0: It's 10 o'clock. Good morning. Tony Matthews with ABC News. The Treasurer says the federal government has made it clear that minimum wage workers deserve a real and decent wage increase. Almost 3 million workers will learn how much their wages will increase by when the Fair Work Commission hands down its annual review today. While Jim Chalmers wouldn't put a number on how much the government would like to see wages go up by, he says they should rise above inflation.
1: The Albanese Labor government has made its views very, very clear. Workers on the minimum wage and on awards need and deserve a decent real wage increase today. We've made that very clear.
0: A national public inquiry into the cost and security benefits of the AUKUS nuclear submarine program will seek financial support via crowdfunding. The inquiry, to be led by former federal minister and Midnight Oil frontman Peter Garrett, will be launched this morning in Canberra. He says Australians deserve to know if the massive project will make the country safer, how many jobs will be created, and where high-level waste will be stored. Peter Garrett says the US and UK have been operating nuclear-powered submarines for more than half a century, but still haven't worked out how to manage the reactors when the subs are decommissioned.
2: I mean, these are massive, big, complex pieces of material that cost an arm and a leg, and they're highly radiated. We don't even have a plan. We don't have an industry or facility to deal with that at all. And as far as I can see, it actually hasn't been costed in to the already incredible $368 billion that AUKUS is meant to cost.
0: Three hikers have been rescued from Kosciuszko National Park after one of them suffered an injury in the snow. Adrian Reardon reports.
3: Emergency services were called to Caruthers Peak at 4:50pm on Monday to reports a 21-year-old man had become injured while on a bushwalk. Police, paramedics and fire and rescue attended the scene to treat the man and learned he had slipped on ice and stepped into deep snow, sustaining a leg injury. Two other bushwalkers were also assessed. Inspector Justin Faulkner says the three men from Canberra were underprepared.
4: Inadequate clothing, food, water. They did not do a notice of intention, nor did they have a personal locator beacon with them.
3: The New South Wales ski season officially begins this long weekend.
0: The Ukrainian capital Kyiv is under a massive Russian air attack. The city's mayor says a nine-story apartment building is on fire. Residents reported seeing a huge smoke pillar rising from the capital after authorities issued air raid warnings. US President Donald Trump says peace talks with Iran are continuing while also claiming that Israel and Hezbollah have agreed to stop the shooting in Lebanon. Middle East correspondent Matthew Doran has the latest from Jerusalem.
5: If Donald Trump is to be believed in what he's been able to secure here, he has pressured Benjamin Netanyahu to pull back. And in turn, the Israeli Prime Minister has been under considerable pressure from his country's military and also within political ranks to escalate this conflict even further and attack Beirut. But secondly, and perhaps even more surprisingly, is the suggestion here that Donald Trump has spoken, albeit through intermediaries, with Hezbollah. This is a group which the US and Australia, for that matter, consider to be a terrorist organisation. This is almost unheard of, but certainly follows the Trump playbook of being quite unpredictable there.
0: People are being encouraged to get vaccinated against respiratory illnesses with winter officially underway. Health officials say cases of influenza and COVID-19 are expected to begin rising in the coming months as the weather gets colder. New South Wales Health's Dr. Christine Selvey says cases of RSV have already begun to climb.
6: We have had RSV at a moderate level of activity for quite a number of weeks recently, and it's now starting to go up again. So all the indicators are suggesting that RSV is on an increasing trend, and we expect that to be higher really from this week moving forward.
0: And tennis great Serena Williams has announced she'll be making a comeback to the game at the Queen's Club in London later this month. The 44-year-old, who last played a match in September 2022, has received a wildcard entry to the women's doubles tournament. In a statement, the American says Queen's feels like the perfect place to begin the next chapter. Looking at the weather, showers across the state except in the far north with the chance of gusty thunderstorms in the west. Sydney's weather, partly cloudy with showers easing this afternoon, a top of 20 on the coast and 19 in the west. Right now it's 15 degrees on the coast and it's 14 in Penrith. ABC News.
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0: guess sometimes you don't really want to go where everyone else goes, do you? Better to go your own way. For Tuesday Travel with Michael Turtle this morning, we want to hear your stories about getting a bit away from the usual or the suspected travel destinations, you know, off the beaten track. Have you been to one city once or twice where everybody was going anyway? What was your alternative? Or did you go to the big, you know, European destinations and find it was just too busy? Turtle's taking you through Europe, but on the side roads this morning. But I'd love to hear from you. What's the alternative place that you've found? You know, maybe Byron Bay's too busy these days. Where do you go instead? Where do you go instead of the busy bits of the South Coast? 1300 222 702. G'day, it's Hamish here, keeping you company on this chilly and windy morning. It is Tuesday. You're listening right across Sydney and the Central Coast. A milestone reached this morning. I mentioned just before the news. Australia's Bureau of Statistics population clock just clicked over to 28,173,000. The thing is, though, it keeps growing. It's then the producers said, no, it's already ticked over to 28,190,000. Welcome to the little ones that have presumably just been born since the news. But I'm looking at it now and it's ticked up again. 28,202,000. Oh, there you go. 28 million is our population. Also this half hour, there are career pivots and then there are career pivots. Ralph Jackman thought he'd peaked as a TV sports reporter after 25 years, but he decided to become a school teacher. Except he did something else. He ended up working with troubled kids at a youth detention centre. You're going to hear more about that very soon. And if the surname Jackman sounds familiar, well, you're not wrong. We might hear about that as well.
1: 702 ABC Sydney.
0: Traffic. Well, let's check the traffic for you just after 10 o'clock this morning. Dundas Valley, Marsden Road, approaching Lawson Street. A broken down truck. Heavy traffic conditions at the moment. Northbound traffic affected. And at Moorbank, Newbridge Road, at Governor Macquarie Drive, a broken down truck. Broken down bus. One of three westbound lanes closed at the moment. Anything else you're seeing, let us know. 1300 222 702.

0: what's the difference? Can we see a difference? As my wife pointed out, it's just like your children. When you're growing up with them beside you, you don't quite see the difference in them, in the growing, you know. Whereas if you're away from it for a while, I'm sure if we had gone away from Australia, come back, we would notice it more. But it's just incredible that the place has doubled in population in that time.
1: So if we're looking at the before and after snaps, Des, 28th February 1987, that was when you arrived.
0: Yeah.
1: How have you changed?
0: I'm better looking, Hamish, and more intelligent. Now, it's all down to listening to your show.
1: And you can tell all of that from the photo, can you?
0: Absolutely. Mirrors are banned in our house.
1: That's very wise. Des, have a good day, my friend.
0: You too. 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
1: On the text line, someone saying, you're talking about population reaching 28 million. I'd actually love to hear more details, projected numbers, fertility numbers, immigration numbers, etc. Yeah, we might have a closer look at that. The whole population thing globally is really interesting, isn't it? You know, a population decline in a lot of parts of the world. A lot of the biggest countries have actually reached their population peak, including China's sort of forecast to go down over coming century or so. 1300 222 702. The figures on the situation in state parliament speak for themselves. Just 13 laws have passed so far this year. This time last year, that number was 86. So my question to you this morning is, how does this all end? Because at the moment, it's actually really not clear. Labor's leader in the upper house, Penny Sharp, has been suspended. She's refusing to hand over documents sought by the opposition and the crossbenchers. I spoke to Penny Sharp earlier.
4: Well, I mean, I suppose this is where we're at. The idea that the upper house can just poison pill all of these bills and willing to do that, I think, is a matter for them. We are in, you know, this is sort of extraordinary times.
1: Extraordinary times, indeed. Abigail Boyd is a Greens MP in the upper house, is involved with many of the inquiries where they've been trying to call witnesses. Good morning to you, Abigail.
5: Good morning, Hamish.
1: Penny Sharp says these are extraordinary times, but that ultimately the onus is on the crossbenchers and the opposition to budge, not the government.
5: Yes. Compromise should work both ways, I would think. But look, it is unprecedented. And this all began with the government refusing to do what the government before it had done, and the government before that, which was allow people to come to committees, to appear as witnesses, to deliver SO52s on time, all of those things. Labor started that. And, you know, to be honest, it's quite frustrating. None of us are in that parliament in order to play political games. We're there to do our work. And not only are we being stymied in terms of the powers that we can use, but now we're also, you know, being blamed for laws not passing that the government hasn't even brought yet.
1: The government, though, alleges that you are disingenuous in your description of that because you are utilising these powers with disregard to the function of government, that they never went this far, that you're demanding too many of these SO52s, as they're called, the production of papers, that you're overdoing it, overcooking it, as it were.
5: Mm. And I hear that. I think that is, you know, something that they're welcome to put now that they're in government. But when they were in opposition, it was them that I was voting with to hold the government of the day to account. And they named, you know, a whole room the Mookie Wing because it was full of SO52s that Mookie had ordered. This is not new. The amount of SO52s, the calling of witnesses, even staffers to inquiries was all done by Labor when they were in opposition. It's just that now that they're in government, they've decided that they don't want to be accountable.
1: You've been there through both periods. Is it happening more now than it was when Labor was in government? Because that's what they're saying. And presumably there are figures that we can look at.
5: I'd love to see those figures. And I'd love to see the number of documents that they reckon they're producing and all of those things. Look, I've been a crossbencher now in two terms of parliament. I've, you know, had both of them in government at different times. And I can tell you categorically that Labor is far less transparent and accountable than the coalition ever was. And I cannot believe that I'm

0: going to say that. Absolutely. And look at them at federal level as well. But you go and speak to any journalist about how they've gone lately trying to get any kind of freedom of information request satisfied by this government, by this Labor government. It is not just us that they won't release information for, it's everybody. And they're going to these extreme lengths to hide things from us that previous governments didn't do. And I guess I'd ask you, like, what do you do when you've all you've got to use in terms of fighting back against that lack of democracy, that lack of accountability, is to exercise the powers of the House you do have left? And so all we have is the power to say, well, you haven't given us the documents that you clearly have, so now we're going to take the next step in the standing orders, which is to suspend you. These are things we're having to do because Labor are being so bad when it comes to this stuff.
1: They point to your actions, the Greens particularly, in not siding with them in their attempts to censure Mark Latham in relation to the Alex Greenwich matters. Mm. They say you're essentially hypocritical, that you say you're all sort of pro-LGBT when you want to, but when it comes to dealing with these pretty serious matters in the parliament, you actually side with Mark Latham.
0: I think this is one of the most upsetting parts of what Labor are doing right now. They've had a censure on the paper since the 5th of May, which is a very clear censure of Mark Latham for what he did to Alex Greenwich, and we've said we will support that. We're ready to support that at any time they bring it on. They've chosen not to. Instead, what they chose to do was, in the middle of another motion, which was factually incorrect, to put in some sort of strange provision at the last minute. They didn't share it with us. They just passed it, like put it up on the floor, and then expected us to vote for something that wasn't technically correct. We chose not to at that time. We asked them to bring on the actual censure. But what they're doing is they're deliberately trying to make us look bad for their own political games. And I think, as someone who has suffered not just at the hands of Mark Latham, if anyone will recall, you know, he spent a long time in the chamber with me as his target before he moved on to Alex Greenwich. Labor never stepped in to help me at that time. They allowed him to have a 90-minute debate about how awful I was, and they agreed, they voted for that to go ahead. Labor only care about these things when it suits their own political games. And I think when you're dealing with people's trauma, it's really nasty. So if they do want to censure him, bring on that motion today and we'll vote for it.
1: The Premier addressed one of the committee processes that you chaired, and that was an inquiry into a grant scheme. Mm. Here's how the Premier described you and that process.
2: Scooby-Doo's Mystery Incorporated has more credibility than Abigail Boyd's Upper House Committee, Mr. Speaker. Abigail Boyd has basically proven to be a political hack running a kangaroo court, and she was caught out for it.
1: What's your response?
0: I mean, I think that just shows you the calibre of the Premier, doesn't it? I've chaired 27 inquiries over 7.5 years, and the only one that he's ever had a problem with and thought he'd speak out about is one that showed that Labor was pork barrelling. And instead of dealing with those issues, he's decided to attack the messenger in a really nasty way. Like, I didn't get up and say nasty things like that about him. Is that the kind of person people want as their Premier? I don't know. I don't.
1: Abigail Boyd, thank you very much.
0: Thank you.
1: That is Greens Upper House MP Abigail Boyd. As always, you're welcome to join the conversation, 1300 222 702. And we will, of course, continue to pursue this story.
3: I'm Sea Benedict. You're listening to Mornings with Hamish McDonald on 702 ABC Sydney.
1: Do you go your own way when you travel? Michael Turtle, our travel man, will be here from 10:30. He's heading to Europe this morning, but talking about how to do it off the beaten track. So I'd love to hear from you. What are your off the beaten track travel tips, suggestions, locations? How do you do it? I always look for where the crowd is and go the opposite direction. 1300 222 702 is the number. Andrew's here from Penshurst. Good morning, Andrew.
4: Good morning, Hamish. How are you today?
1: I am very well, thank you, my friend. Obviously, it's cold and wet and windy, so I'm thinking about how nice it would be to be on holiday.
4: Oh, absolutely. No, I wanted to mention a place down the south coast called Manyana, right next to Conjola.
1: Oh, yeah. I have heard of Manyana, but is it a bit less free?

0: frequented?
1: It is. It's not a commercial town. I think there's two shops there that just sell basic essentials. But you can always go to Milton. It's only a 20-minute drive to Milton to go to restaurants, to go to the supermarket. It's just a very quiet, relaxing place. It's ideal.
0: I suppose the point is sometimes the locals don't want you to know about it if it is quiet.
1: Yeah, that's a fact. That is a fact. I never hear any mention of Manana or really Conjola, which is on the other side of the lake.
0: Yeah. Well, thank you very much for the suggestion this morning, Andrew.

0: Michael Turtle will be here at 10:30. We'd love to hear your suggestions. How do you do it? How do you find the off-the-beaten-track spots? 1-300-222-702. Turtle will take us to Europe, but you're welcome to take us wherever you'd like. A little bit of breaking news for you, though. At 20 minutes past 10, the Fair Work Commission has made its determination on the minimum wage. The modern award wage rates will be increased by 4.75%, effective from 1 July of this year. That is above the rate of inflation currently. So minimum wage rates, or award wage rates, to increase by 4.75%, effective from the 1st of July.
1: Hamish McDonald.
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0: Have you ever had a midlife crisis, a mid-career crisis perhaps? Maybe not a full-blown crisis, but maybe you've sat there and thought, what else would I do? What should I do now? My next guest, Ralph Jackman, had a moment just like that. Despite having worked as a pretty great sports reporter for 25 years, starting with the ABC in Perth, then working in London and New York, decided to become a teacher. After a couple of years of formal training, he thought he'd be working in a primary school somewhere in Victoria, where his training was, except he ended up working with some of our most desperate kids at Parkville Youth Detention Centre. Imagine the circumstances you'd be walking into there. Well, he's here to tell you more about it this morning. Ralph has released a new memoir about the time he spent in Parkville. A very good morning to you.
3: Morning, Hamish. Thanks for having me.
0: I'm curious about what you expected when you first walked in there.
3: Look, I really had no idea. I'm living in Melbourne now, but I was actually brought up in Sydney, in the privileged bubble of the Upper North Shore. So I had no idea. My wife sent me off on the morning, my first morning, and she said, look, it's not too late to pull out. And I said, it'll be fine. I walked in. There was airport level security. I walked into the key room. There were two youth justice workers talking about a colleague who was recovering from a serious head injury, had stitches. Then I entered remand. The first voice I hear came from over my shoulder and he said, I'm going to stab you. And I looked over my shoulder. Thank God the voice was coming from a lock cell. Our first staff meeting was with the general manager of the precinct. She apologised to the teachers. She said, look, we've been going through a bit of turmoil. There are a number of staff and young people recovering from serious facial fractures. So I just suddenly had this sick feeling in my stomach. And then the reality hit home. Thank goodness I had an incredible classroom experience later that day, which eased my nerves a little bit.
0: When you are teaching in those sorts of circumstances, do you have to change what you do, or is it about doing exactly what you normally do?
3: I was fresh out of teacher college, so I thought, I'm going to be okay so long as I stick with a solid lesson plan. But I learned in my first term that with these boys, you couldn't just stand up there, tell them how to do something, and then have them do it. I started early on. I was trying to teach a lesson on writing cover letters, you know, for job applications.
0: Yeah.
3: And one student stopped me 2 minutes in. He stands on his chair, then he gets up on the table. He's standing there with his feet at shoulder width, and suddenly the image of that famous "Oh Captain, My Captain" scene from Dead Poets Society came back to me. But there was something about the expression on his face. I knew this wasn't going to be a moment of, you know, student-teacher solidarity. He jumped down from his desk and he walks

0: towards me, and they give teachers a duress alarm. So, you know, if you feel like you're really threatened, you can press that alarm and you get help coming to you. I just froze. I couldn't press the alarm. The boy raised his hand. I braced myself to be hit. Instead, he grabbed my whiteboard marker. He walked over to the wall and he wrote, "F you, Ralph," in capital letters on the wall. And so I learned pretty early on that, yeah, you couldn't teach a class the normal way and get away with it.
1: Yeah. How did you respond to that?
0: Well, the first problem was that it was coming up to the end of term one reports. And, you know, like normal teachers, you try and write something positive about your students. And I said to my supervisor, I said, "Look, I only had David in class for 2 minutes. Do I really have to write something about him?" And she said, "Look, did he say anything?" And I said, "Well, yes." I didn't tell her the details. And she said, "Just try and write a positive sentence or two." So in his report, I wrote, "David is a confident and enthusiastic contributor in the classroom. He expresses himself with clarity and conviction."
1: Perfect way of describing it.
0: Well, it was, yeah, about all I could come up with.
1: It's 25 minutes past 10. You're listening to Mornings on 702. Ralph Jackman is here. He's written a new book about his time spent teaching at Parkville. Obviously, youth detention is an issue that crops up in the news a lot. I'm mindful that you might have a very different impression of the young people that are inside these spaces from your experience there. Like, what can you share with us that maybe helps us understand them and how they've ended up there?
0: Yeah, I mean, the experience of teaching there, yeah, totally shifted my perspective on these young people. You know, I guess like for most people, all I was exposed to previously were the headlines, the violence. But the unfortunate fact for a lot of these young people is that violence is a way of life. You know, a lot of them are victims of neglect, victims of abuse. Some of them have seen family members killed in war. So violence isn't an aberration for them. The other thing that I really noticed, you know, in my upbringing, and I guess for a lot of your listeners, you know, we're brought up with hopes, with aspirations, brought up, you know, a lot of us in a solid home. But the possibilities of what await us are known. We have some sense of what may await us when we leave school. For a lot of these boys, they don't have that picture. They're born with their hands tied behind their back. You know, a lot of them, their parents have been in and out of jail. Their parents are addicted to drugs and unable to look after them. Many of them have been in and out of residential care or in and out of foster homes. They've had periods of living on the street. So I think, you know, a big motivation for me in writing the book was giving a bit of context to these young people's lives.
1: Ralph Jackman is here. We're a couple of minutes to the news at 10:30. Tony Matthews will have the latest on that wage decision. You mentioned growing up on the Upper North Shore of Sydney. Obviously, your surname's pretty familiar. What was it like growing up here in Sydney? Do you sort of come back often? Do you reflect on that period of life much?
0: Yeah, I mean, I tend to come up sort of once a year. I've got my older brother living in Sydney. I do reflect on that period in my life. Shaped me in so many ways. I love Sydney, but it was a sheltered upbringing. You know, I felt like that was the norm at the time, but, you know, I realised at Parkville just how lucky I was.
1: Yeah, all right. Well, look, it's been lovely talking to you this morning. Good luck with the book. It is out now. It's called Detention. Ralph, thank you very much.
0: Thanks, Hamish.
1: Ralph Jackman there. The book, as I say, is called Detention, A Rookie Teacher, The Toughest Prison School in Australia. It's had some lovely reviews as well. And yes, you do recognise that surname.
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1: We will take you travelling with Michael Turtle straight after the news headlines. We want to hear about your off-the-track travel. Where do you go to sort of get away from the crowds? How do you do it in the big famous places? Like in Europe, where Turtle's heading this week, or even closer to home. How do you find those little secluded spots? Or how do you find the quiet moments or the special places in the big crowded areas? We had a lovely call about Manana on the south coast, but I've got a sense already from the text line that not everyone wants it shared. Shan from Penrith says, Manana, south coast, it is so pleasant because not many people are aware of it. So please, shh.

0: Not everyone wants it shared. Shan from Penrith says, Manana, South Coast, it is so pleasant because not many people are aware of it. So please, too many visitors might spoil it. And then another text straight after from someone else entirely saying, Manana is crap. Don't waste your time. But you see, I smell a rat. I reckon that's someone that loves it, but that doesn't want anyone else to go. We'll take you travelling with Michael Turtle. Give us a call, 1300 222 702. First, though, let's get the news headlines with Tony Matthews. Good morning, Tony.
1: Hello, Hamish. The Fair Work Commission has awarded a 4.75% increase to the nation's lowest paid workers. That will lift the minimum wage and award rates for around 2.8 million workers from the 1st of July. Unions have been pushing for a 6% increase, while business groups wanted the increase to be in the 3% range. The UN has held an emergency meeting after Israel intensified its attacks in southern Lebanon. US President Donald Trump says he spoke with the Israeli Prime Minister and the Iran-allied militant group Hezbollah through mediators, and says they've agreed to dial back their attacks. While Benjamin Netanyahu has confirmed that the conversation took place, he's reiterated that the military will continue to operate as planned in southern Lebanon. And Australia's population has ticked over to an estimated 28 million people. That figure was reached earlier today, according to the Australian Bureau of Statistics Population Clock. It assumes that one person is being added every minute and 15 seconds based on births, deaths and immigration. Australia is predicted to reach the 30 million mark in 2031. Sydney's weather, showers easing this afternoon, a top of 20 degrees on the coast, Hamish, and 19 in the west.
0: 28,222,000. It says right
1: you're,
0: now.
1: You're doing the counting. Oh, well done, you.
0: No, I'm looking at the popular. There's a clock. There's an ABS clock.
1: Oh, you're looking at the clock. I thought you were adding the minutes and seconds.
0: Oh, gosh, my maths is not that good, Tony. Just a few more. You know, there was a couple born during those news headlines.
1: That's right. Yeah. Isn't it amazing that we can clock that?
0: Welcome to those ones. Tony, thank you very much.
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0: Just a little bit more about that Fair Work Commission decision on wages. About 3 million workers have just been granted a pay rise of 4.75%. It means the minimum wage of $24.95 an hour will increase to $26.44. Or if you want to sort of think about that in a week context, that's going from $948 a week to $1,004 a week. Here's the Commission's President, Adam Hatcher, a short time ago.
4: The characteristics of those workers who are dependent on modern award minimum wage rates are markedly different from the workforce as a whole. They are over 60% female, over 70% work part-time hours, more than half are casual employees, and more than a third are low paid.
0: Well, there you go. That is the decision from the Fair Work Commission. It is time to go travelling.
5: I've been everywhere, man. Cross the desert, spare man. I've breathed the mountain air, man. Of travel, I've had my share, man. I've been everywhere. Been to Talamore, Seymour, Lismore, Mooloolaban, Nambour, Maroochydore, Kilmore.
0: Our travel man, Michael Turtle, is here for another week. A very good morning to you, Turtle.
6: Good morning, Hamish.
0: Already a text is saying, we find our off-the-beaten-track destinations from 7.02. In fact, we went to the Bundanoon Make Good Festival on Saturday following a segment on the radio. So there's a lot of pressure here, Turtle. You've got to get this right.
6: Yeah, right. Okay. right. Let's go.
0: So you're taking us to Europe, but we're kind of interested in the stories near and far from listeners about how you find the off-the-beaten-track spots, and particularly where you're going to crowded places where there might be large numbers of people. I guess over-tourism is becoming a thing. How you still find the great little spots.
6: Yeah, look, I thought Europe was interesting to talk about because, well, yes, apart from the fact that it's getting a bit cold and wet here in Sydney and we're starting to think about Northern Hemisphere summer. But Europe is kind of the epicentre of over-tourism. You know, we hear all these stories every year about tourists being sprayed with water pistols in Barcelona and signs being held up saying to go home in Venice or so on. And so I thought, you know, when it comes to Europe, you actually don't have to go too far off the beaten path to start to get to more pleasant places. You know, I guess this morning I don't necessarily want to talk about really obscure places

0: that nobody's ever heard of. But even just the second tier or third tier cities in some of those popular countries can sometimes give you just as much of a fantastic experience as the capitals, but at a lot cheaper rate and with fewer crowds. And so, you know, if I was to talk about the cities in Europe, probably my favourite at the moment. There are plenty all over the continent, but my favourite I would recommend at the moment are the Baltics. And so the Baltic countries are Estonia, Latvia and Lithuania. And the three capitals there, Tallinn, Riga and Vilnius, are absolutely beautiful, charming places. They get tourists. So again, this I'm not saying that nobody will be there when you get there, but these aren't Rome or Barcelona or Paris. You know, Tallinn has this real fairy tale kind of feel about it. The historic centre is surrounded by a big stone wall with these massive towers along it, kind of very Rapunzel-esque, you know, throw down your hair. You can almost imagine coming from the towers. And inside, you've got these really quaint buildings. It's a wonderful place to explore. You then go to Riga, which is the capital of Latvia, and it looks completely different. In Riga, it's got the highest concentration of Art Nouveau architecture in the world. And so when you're walking around there, it's not a sort of small, contained, historic city. It's more like this sprawling, epic, opulent, grand city where you can look up at the facades of the buildings and you see carvings and statues, that sort of thing. And then Vilnius, the capital of Lithuania, it's got, it just feels a bit more relaxed. I'd say it's kind of got this quirky bohemian spirit to it, maybe, where you walk down the streets and you wouldn't be surprised to see street art. There's this little neighborhood across the river that has declared itself an independent republic. It's this very cute thing. It's got its own constitution written up on the wall when you go in that says, you know, a dog has a right to be a dog, things like this. And you go into, I remember going into a sort of little bar there, a pub style thing for lunch. And the waiter was almost doing a performance piece the whole time, sort of cracking jokes, pretending to be different people. And I couldn't quite tell whether he was an actor or whether that's just how people are there. But yeah, anyway, three really interesting areas or cities there in the Baltics that I think a wonderful way to get away from the crowds.
1: 1-300-222-702 is the number. Would love your travel stories, maybe your suggestions, or if you've got a question for Turtle, 1-300-222-702. Georgie and Jemima on the phones this morning, always ready to take your call. Florence is here from Petersham. Very good morning to you, Florence.
2: Good morning, Hamish. I hitchhiked with a friend of mine in 1955. It was a norm to do. Quite a few of us, we finished college, jumped on a ship for 5 weeks and for £95, $200, up through the Suez and around. And we would work in the winter and hitchhike in the summer. Now, there were not many tourists as everybody was covering from the war. But we came through France, Germany, Italy, down through Yugoslavia, hitchhiking all the way. And it was what's wonderful. People would pick us up, Hamish, and they have photographs of their families, and we have photographs of Australia. And we went into the Sistine Chapel. I hitchhiked with another girl. The boys were left in London. They hitchhiked as well. We walked into the Sistine Chapel, and the guide said, go in. And we're the only ones in the Sistine Chapel.
3: Wow.
2: We went to the Louvre, went straight down to the Mona Lisa. We came to the Isle of Capri and we were going up the stairs. Now, when I left here, the Europeans were just coming here. They had not brought their food and they were wonderful. We were still English diets here. We were going to the Isle of Capri. We walked up the steps and there was a beautiful shop there baking, we thought, bread. We went in. We said, can we buy? He said, yes. We said, what do you call those? He said, you call them pizza. And we bought a pizza each and we sat on his step and we ate the pizza while the moon went down over the Adriatic Sea. And pizzas had not been introduced here in Australia.
1: So you'd really never had
2: and
1: a pizza before?
2: I've never had a pizza like it since.
1: Wow. Were there any...
2: You must ask, Hamish, ask people, did they hitchhike in those 50s? And you'll get some interesting stories.
1: Yeah.
2: We met some interesting people. And of course, we hitchhiked everything. A truck had come around.

0: down and we'd get into the truck. And in Yugoslavia, the workmen, and they'd pull out the steps, and we'd climb up the steps in the back of the truck, and they're all drinking Slivovich.
1: were there any dangerous spots that you went to during that time? It was all safe?
0: No. We couldn't go to the Baltic. You couldn't go to Russia in those days. You either had to fly in or go in by train. We couldn't go to Russia. But over the times, we went to Venice. We just walked into everywhere. And people were interested from where we came. And then you're from Australia. I have a friend there. Do you know him? And we'd say, no. And then when we used to draw, they'd say, where you come? We had a little notebook with us, and we draw a ship or a plane as for how we got there. It was a shame that hitchhiking is no longer, because that's where we met the people, the real people, the wonderful people.
1: Florence, it sounds like your advice to Turtle is to get a time machine and go back to 1955.
0: Yes, it'd be interesting. Ask him, because a few of us, you know, it was a norm then. And then we'd meet in winter in our little bedsitters and where we had been. And just quickly, Jean, a friend of ours, she'd been through Paris, and she was sending postcards home. Postcards, real novelty. And she was complaining that her parents had not got the postcard home. We said, Jean, where were you posting them in Paris? At the post box? No, at the little post boxes around the poles in the middle of the streets. You'd put it in. No, Jean, you were posting them in the pissoirs. They never got the postcards. Oh, we've got some. Ask people, you know, have a session one day, people who hitchhiked in those days.
1: Okay.
0: It was just wonderful.
1: Maybe we'll
0: and
1: do
0: we
1: it.
0: We hitchhiked, and we still, many years later, we're still in contact with those people who picked us up in their little van or their little truck. Yes.
1: Florence, we'll definitely do a hitchhiking session. And when Turtle's away and out of zone, I reckon we'll get you back in. Thank you very much for your call.
0: Oh, do. And the black and white photos. We hitchhiked down to Casablanca, and I've got photos of Casablanca and Rab and all that. Yes. Oh, yes. We're wonderful times. Get some people to ring back. Did they hitchhike in those days? And you'd be amazed.
1: Have a good morning, Florence. The producers are also wondering if you'd like to come and take their jobs as well. So, Turtle, hitchhiking is on the agenda for future weeks. I suppose you wouldn't do much of that anymore these days, would you?
2: I don't know I have never really done much. I wonder how often people do hitchhike these days. It would be an interesting topic to talk about. I guess the thing, in somewhere like Europe, you don't really need to. The transport systems are so good now. In most countries, they're pretty affordable. So, you know, I feel like hitchhiking, yeah, it's probably a fun way to meet people and you save a few bucks, but you can get around most of Europe pretty easily and cheaply anyway. So it probably changed a lot for that reason too.
1: It's 22 minutes to 11. Michael Turtle, our travel man, is here. We'll get to some more of your calls in a moment. 1-300-222-702 is the number. A slightly more personal question though for you from Kath Turtle.
2: Yes.
1: Does Turtle get tired of travelling? All those planes, airports, people. By the way, how is Canada?
2: Thank you for asking, Kath. Canada was great. It was nice to be back. I'm still jet lagged. That's the hardest thing I find, actually. It's not when you're away that's the problem. It's kind of constantly changing time zones. I've been waking up at 4:30 every morning for the last 4 or 5 days. Which
1: How
2: is quite
1: very
2: good.
1: Unlike you, Turtle.
2: Well, it's good to go. I get a lot done, actually. It is tiring. Traveling does get tiring, actually. I think because you're sort of on all the time. At least that's what I find. You know, I don't go overseas to lie on a beach and read a book. I sort of go to meet people and learn things and experience. And your brain's always working. So actually, sometimes you do need a bit of downtime from travelling. Thanks for caring, Kath.
1: We're slightly off the beaten track today with Turtle. He's talking about Europe, but you're welcome to call about any places you've found slightly off the beaten track or the ways you avoid the big crowds. Kevin's here from Potts Point. I think like a lot of people, Kevin, you're pretty interested in the Baltics.
3: Well, I went to the Baltics a few years back, about 5 years ago, and we went on it was a nice one. It was a private tour, about six of us with an Eastern European, I don't know, Abercrombie-esque style company. And obviously a little bit dubious about that, because we had to pay them by the Eastern European version of PayPal. So I'm mentioning lots of brand names here. And it was fantastic, so I echo all the comments. The one caveat, I guess, would be because

0: some of the cities are second-tier ones in some respects. You do get the occasional stag groups coming over from the UK and other countries, which can be a little bit annoying at weekends. But on the same trip, we went to Poland as well, and I thought that was a fantastic country, very underrated. Gdansk, Krakow, Warsaw, of course. Much of it was rebuilt after the war to look exactly like it did before the war. You would not tell, apart from Krakow, which was actually largely undamaged. And, of course, there you've got Auschwitz, but also some salt mines outside of Krakow, which were amazing.
1: Yeah, I went to Poland a couple of times over the last few years for work and just found it absolutely extraordinary. Just on the Baltics, and maybe you can tell us your experience of this, Kevin. A few people are asking about language. So Jess has written in, is English widely spoken? Signposted, would love to visit, but not having or having to read Cyrillic signs worries me. What did you come across?
0: It was absolutely, English was fine. Tallinn, which is the capital of Estonia, I think it is one of the most highly educated populaces in the world. In fact, they've got a massive IT sector there. And everyone learns English. So virtually all the young people could speak English, and obviously older they get the less. But certainly didn't experience any problems whatsoever.
1: Yeah, it's a very well-educated populations, and certainly a lot of English spoken, Turtle.
2: Yeah, Kevin actually said exactly what I was going to say, that Tallinn especially, there's a tech hub there now. All these sort of young Europeans are moving to Tallinn to create their startups. And so you have that historic fairy tale-esque city in the centre that I was talking about. But you don't have to go too far until you're in hipster central. Suddenly you've got all these amazing cafes and vegan restaurants and cool bars with craft beer.

0: ears and lots of young people with their laptops and stuff. So a bit of a tale of two cities there in a sense. And yeah, English is fine in the main cities there. I mean, they are touristy places. So most of the interactions you'll have are with people who are used to tourists. I think if you go into the countryside in those countries a little bit, it may be a little bit more difficult, but look, as with most places around the world now, a little translation app on your phone and you're pretty set for sort of the logistical things.
1: 1-300-222-702 is the number. Michael Turtle is here talking travel. Sarah's here from Morningside. Very good morning to you, Sarah.
2: Good morning. How are you?
1: Yeah, very well, thanks. You also went to the Baltics.
2: Yes, we did a 10-day trip through the Baltics and we landed in Tallinn and stayed at each place about 3 nights. And Tallinn was wonderful. We went to the old city, which was great, beautiful, and then to the KGB Museum, which was really interesting, in the Viru Hotel, at the top of the Viru Hotel. Lots of stories there that were very eye-opening. And then we went on a tour out to one of the national parks, and that had a swampy type area, and we could pick berries. So this was in September, so we could pick blueberries and lingonberries, and we went to an old German manor house, then travelled down to Riga, and really found Riga interesting. Lots of nice little bars and beautiful places to eat in both cities too, like really nice restaurants. Okay. And English not a problem. We went down to Vilnius. I'm just trying to think of a few things about Vilnius, but I can't remember at the moment. But we did some tours outside of the main cities too.
1: Okay.
2: Day tours, yeah.
1: And pretty uncrowded.
2: There was tourists. We went to the Curonian Spit. So if anyone's interested in geography, the Curonian Spit out of Riga, I think, is really interesting. It's a big, long piece of land that's got a lot of, geographical significance. So, yes, it's a really there are three really interesting countries, and all that's going on with Russia at the moment was very relevant to those people. So you hear a lot of people speaking Russian and speaking their own language. So, yeah.
1: And they certainly share a lot of the history with you. Sarah, thank you very much for your call this
2: thank
1: morning.
2: You.
1: 1-300-222-702. Turtle, after all of Kath's concern about your welfare.
0: Yes.
1: Tony's written in saying, Hamish, can you tell Turtle that people who actually work for a living get up at 4:30 most mornings anyway?
0: That's not true. Who goes up at 4:30 to go into the bank? Nobody.
1: 1-300-222-702. I want to hear your off-the-beaten-track travel stories, please. Rob's here from the Central Coast. Good morning to you, Rob.
3: Hey, how you going, Hamish? Hey, Turtle.
1: Where did you go back in 2024?
3: Well, we did a tour of the Balkan countries, not the Baltic, the Balkan. We went through Bosnia, Montenegro, Albania, some amazing places. Sarajevo in Bosnia, I have to say, is one of the most beautiful cities I've been to in the world. But the highlight was the Tara Canyon in Montenegro. It's the second largest canyon in the world after the Grand Canyon, but green. It's just the most spectacular country. Whitewater rafting was incredible. We climbed the Kurovac Mountain to look down over the canyon. It was just incredible. And no tourists. I mean, there was tourists there, but they were from the other Balkan countries, from Bosnia, Serbia, Croatia. No one we met was from anywhere other than those countries. So it was incredible.
1: Turtle, Montenegro is one of the countries you were going to suggest, wasn't it?
0: Yeah, I'm so glad you called up to suggest this. What a coincidence. I was going to say Montenegro for nature lovers, actually, because there are cities there, there are towns there, and, you know, it's interesting to see some of that heritage there, but it's the nature in Montenegro that really got me when I was there. And it's a very small country. If people can picture it, it's sort of wedged in there between Croatia and Albania. It's kind of small, and so you can quite literally be hiking in the mountains in the morning and then swimming down at the coastline in the afternoon. And so, like, the coastline is one of the highlights. People who are now finding that Croatia is a bit

0: too busy, are starting to go to Montenegro, because around, well, there are beaches there, but around Kotor, this very famous bay with these sort of stunning mountains that surround the bay, almost 360 degrees. It's a beautiful place to go swimming and relaxing. But the mountains in summer, you find, are not that busy. The Tara Canyon, as was mentioned then, is this absolutely stunning canyon. You can go hiking down in there. Well, you can hike along the top, you can hike down the bottom, you can go rafting in the river that goes through the canyon. But there are, I think, 5 or 6 national parks in Montenegro in total. They all offer something different. You've got this sort of incredible old growth forest in a lot of it. So if you like hiking, if you like rafting, just sort of spending time in the chalets up in the mountains of Montenegro, you can do that, again, at a really cheap price as well. It's just one of those countries where if you're used to going to Italy and France and spending top dollar for a European holiday, you will be shocked at how little it costs to spend time in Montenegro.
1: Total, if memory serves correctly, didn't you get chased out of Montenegro? Weren't you sort of cancelled by the people of Montenegro?
0: I'm trying to redeem myself by saying what a wonderful place it is.
1: They still have wanted posters up of Michael Turtle when you went to Montenegro?
2: They do, yeah. I saw them everywhere.
0: They do. I'll tell the story very quickly. I wrote a whole bunch of wonderful stories about Montenegro, but I wrote one about its capital city, Podgorica, which I did not like at all. And I kind of was a bit silly in this article. And the headline of the article was Podgorica is a hole. And then I spent the whole article just being really, really mean about it. And apparently it struck a nerve, and the morning TV show in Montenegro did a whole segment about my article, bringing in architects and experts to refute everything I was saying about it. And every so often I have a friend who back in the day was living in Montenegro after I was there. He would sort of send me these threads that would pop up on Reddit or Facebook with hundreds of people complaining about my article when it got recirculated. Anyway, so yeah, I think I am banned probably. These days. It's still a beautiful country. Just don't go to Podgorica.
1: Rob, thank you very much for your call this morning.
2: Cheers.
1: 6 minutes to 11. We're talking off the beaten track travel with Michael Turtle this morning. A lot of love for the Baltics, it would seem, including from Sarah in Newcastle. Good morning, Sarah. What happened to you in Tallinn, please?
3: Oh, hi, Hamish. Yes. I was travelling many, many years ago through Tallinn in Estonia. We stopped for lunch one day and I decided to have a bit of mulled wine with lunch, this fabulous mulled wine, but anyway, it was a bit too good. And the next thing I knew, we ended up in this antique store and I bought a piano accordion for 350 euros. And I remember just sort of this haze of the mulled wine, thinking, what a fabulous, beautiful accordion. And the next thing, the shopkeeper goes, I have your credit card details and you have nothing, but I'll post it to you. And I thought, oh my God, I've been scammed. So, anyway, I gave him my address in Australia and left the shop and sort of thought, oh, I better not. I've got it posting back to my father's place. I better not tell him just in case it doesn't get posted. But sure enough, this guy kept his end of the bargain. And I got a midnight call a couple of months later from my father just saying, there is this box from Estonia, an ex-Soviet country, in my lounge room. What the hell is it doing here? And I had to explain that I'd bought a piano accordion.
1: Critically, can you now play the piano accordion, Sarah?
3: Yes, I can. I can play 2 songs. I can play Happy Birthday and Johnny Cash, Folsom Prison Blues. That's
1: okay. Have you got it there?
3: No, I haven't. I'm at work at the moment. It's
1: you know next Tuesday what we're doing.
3: I wouldn't want to blow up everyone's radios.
1: Thank you very much for your call this morning, Sarah. Yes, we're definitely getting Sarah back to play the piano accordion. Kath Robinson is here. You ever made a crazy drunk purchase overseas?
4: Have I? I'm sure I have. I can't think of one.
1: You just can't remember.
4: I just got many. I mean, that's the thing. Like, I always used to find in America, the shops stay open really late, right? So you go to dinner.
1: That's how they get you.
4: Yeah, you have a few wines and you go, oh, I look fabulous in that. And then you realise you don't in the morning when you try it on again. So, yeah, I've made a few. None that really come to mind.
1: Okay. Con is here from Ashbury. Very good morning to you, Con.
5: Hey, Hamish, how are you?
1: Yeah, very well. You've got a suggestion.
5: Well, look, definitely people have got to go to Albania before it gets more well-known. It's got fantastic beaches. It reminds me of Greece maybe 50.

0: years ago in regards to that, and also lots of ruins, ancient Roman and Greek ruins. Very few tourists about there, and look, it's still very cheap. I strongly suggest people go there. Look,
1: I was there a few people have been getting in touch about Albania, Con, asking, is it safe to go there? Because I know it's getting a lot of buzz about it at the moment.
0: It definitely is. I had no problems whatsoever travelling through Albania. I was there 2 years ago, and I was also there when there was still a Stalinist state. And the difference between back then and when I went 2 years ago is like night and day, completely. Yeah.
1: Con, thank you very much for the suggestion. So, Kath Robinson, if you're travelling with Turtle and he wants to take you to some of these, he basically wants you to take the cheapest flight possible, land in the airport that's not near anything.
2: Yes, I'm okay with that. More money on the ground.
1: Yeah.
2: Right?
1: But you'd stay in the strange place rather than go to the capital.
2: Can we do both? Like, does it have to be binary? Like, why not we do a little bit of high and a little bit of low?
1: Oh, yeah. Turtle's that possible?
3: Well, it's this attitude, Hamish, that's causing the over-tourism in Venice and Barcelona. There is nothing wrong with Tallinn and Riga and Vilnius.
2: Tallinn in Estonia.
3: Yeah.
2: Yeah, that's on my hit list. One of my best mates just recently went.
1: Yeah, okay.
2: Had a fabulous time.
1: Well, Turtle's all over Estonia.
2: Oh, okay, great.
3: I haven't been to Albania. Maybe 702 Mornings could send me to do a bit of research in Albania so I can report back on that. And you can come too, Kath. Yeah.
2: Thank you.
1: Just checking the 702 budget. Yeah, sorry.
2: But, you know, one place, speaking of these things, like I was desperate to get to Saint-Tropez when I was doing this backpacking thing right about 15 years ago.
1: That is very much the backpacking, I would imagine. Yeah. Everyone would imagine
2: doing the south of France, right, and I was like, I can't not miss Saint-Tropez. I was with the kids. They were 6 years old. We ripped them out of school. We couldn't afford it. It was too busy. It was too full. So we stayed at Saint-Maxime. Now, that's a very quick ferry ride just across and bang, you there. You have a day in Saint-Tropez. You tick that box and you go back to Saint-Maxime. There you go.
1: Good to know. What's coming up on Arvos?
2: We're talking about a council that's looking at putting a tree cop on the beat because there's a lot of tree vandalism going on.
1: Oh, yes.
2: People think that they want to kill a tree to get a better view, allegedly. So we'll be speaking to the Mayor of Mossman Council about that. And then also I want to hear from you about grand gestures of love. Have you ever made one? This guy on the bus or the train projected a huge message on the side of the building in Brisbane saying, to the girl on the 444, where are you now? Meet me here 6:30 tomorrow night. So grand gestures of love.
1: Okay. You ever made a grand gesture of love publicly, Turtle?
3: No, of course not. Or privately.
2: I don't believe you, Turtle.
1: Kath, have a great show, Turtle. Thanks. We'll see you next week.
3: See ya.
1: Well, that was a lot of fun. I reckon maybe we should do the hitchhiking one next time. We're coming up to news time at 11 o'clock. We're back same time tomorrow morning. Have a wonderful day.

0: It's 11 o'clock. Good morning. Tony Matthews with ABC News. The Fair Work Commission says economic uncertainty means it's not been able to rule on a real wage increase for low-paid workers. From the 1st of July, almost 3 million workers covered by the award rate will get pay rises of 4.75%. But those at the very bottom on the minimum wage will get an even higher increase of almost 6% to over $1,000 a week for the first time. Commission President Adam Hartcher concedes it doesn't represent real wage growth.
1: Last year's review, which involved a real wage increase, narrowed the real wage gap to a significant degree. However, the accelerated rate of inflation since then has substantially opened up that gap yet again.
0: The federal opposition says the government needs to explain why it's now only buying second-hand Virginia-class submarines from the United States. Under the AUKUS deal, Australia was due to get at least one new one, but it's now been revealed that's no longer the plan. Shadow Defence Minister James Patterson is concerned the used submarines will have a shorter lifespan. He's rejected a question as to whether it's the price Australia has to pay for a strong relationship with the US.
2: Not in my view, no. I think the most important thing about this program is securing Australia's national interest, about being able to defend our values, able to defend our country ultimately. And we shouldn't swap that for praise from a foreign government. We should do what we believe is in our national interest.
0: New South Wales Energy Minister Penny Sharp says the government won't be back.

0: owing to pressure from the Upper House of Parliament to release highly sensitive documents. Ms Sharp, the government leader in the Upper House, and her deputy, frontbencher John Graham, have been suspended for refusing to hand over material to a parliamentary committee. Ms Sharp says the government is determined to protect individuals and won't surrender confidential documents to opponents in the Upper House.
1: But more importantly, we've got four bills we want to do this week. We want to stop violence against gay teens. We've got fighting organised crime bill. We want to stop real estate agents from underquoting, and we want to ban Nazi symbols. These are a priority. They've got, I believe, broad support across the parliament. People should let us get on and do them.
0: Former Liberal Senator Linda Reynolds has paid back just shy of $8,800 in parliamentary expenses after her partner used taxpayer funds to visit his son. The Independent Parliamentary Expenses Authority reviewed Ms. Reynolds' partner's use of what's known as family reunion travel from Perth to Melbourne last year. It found the travel, which included business class airfares, was not consistent with legislative framework because the Perth to Melbourne trips were not to meet Ms. Reynolds. Ms. Reynolds has paid back the cost of the transport, including a 25% penalty loading in full. The tax office is warning Australians working from home to stop claiming private expenses on their tax returns. More than 10 million Australians have claimed about $31 billion worth of work-related expenses in their tax returns last financial year. Many relate to things like baby expenses, personal gifts, and meal deliveries. ATO Assistant Commissioner Anita Challen says claims made for working from home need to be for meaningful work.
2: That excludes things like just checking a few emails in the morning or late at night. The second is to make sure that you have incurred additional expenses as a result of working from home. That can become tricky with apportionment. So that's things like increased internet bills or electricity bills.
0: And the Women's Tennis Association has welcomed Serena Williams' decision to return to professional competition at the age of 44. The 23-time Grand Slam singles champion has accepted a wild card into the doubles at Queen's Club in London, which is a precursor to Wimbledon in July. Her last tournament was the 2022 US Open, and at the time, she said she didn't want to use the word retiring, but rather that she was evolving away from tennis. WTA Chair Valerie Camillo says it'll be great to see Serena back on court.
3: Serena's one of the greatest athletes of all time, a true champion whose legacy extends far beyond the court. Her return is an expression of her passion for competition, and I can't wait to see her face a new generation of top players.
0: To the weather, showers across the state except in the far north with a chance of gusty thunderstorms in the west, snow showers on the alpine peaks above 1,700 metres. Sydney's weather, showers easing this afternoon, a top of 20 degrees on the coast and 19 in the west. Right now it's 16 on the coast and 17 in Penrith.
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14: Noni Hazelhurst comes from a long line of entertainers. Men and women who could sing and dance and love to put on a show. Noni has that in spades. Look at her 24 years as a host of Play School. But her career is even more distinguished by a desire to be part of projects that really matter. See again Noni's 24 years as a host of Play School. Noni has won four AFI awards, including Best Actress for the adaptation of Helen Garner's novel Monkey Grip. Other films include Little Fish with Kate Blanchett and Candy with Heath Ledger. And in 2016, Noni was only the second woman to be inducted into the Logie Hall of Fame. Her TV credits include Nancy Wake, The Cheryl Lee, A Place to Call Home, and a long-running stint as the inaugural presenter of Better Homes and Gardens. Despite all this, Noni Hazelhurst has never successfully learned how to ride a bicycle, which is one of the many things I learned from her new memoir, Dropping the Mask. Hi, Noni.
15: Hello. Can't do everything.
14: How did this happen? Why did he never learn how to ride a bike as a kid?
15: Well, my mother was pretty traumatised by her experiences being in Liverpool in England during the Second World War and the bombing. And she

0: in the cross and was hiding him out, and they fall in love. And the, just before interval, we come together for our first kiss. It's quite a long scene with another actress who leaves the room. And then we'd come together and there'd be a blackout, and that was interval. And this one night I just knew I was going to be sick. I just...
1: Not because of Mel.
0: Not at all.

0: sweating, and he didn't notice, he was acting his socks off. And we sort of came together, and I just veered my head to one side, and literally in the blackout, I just ran off the stage and threw up. I was just sick as a dog. And it we had to stop the performance that night, unfortunately. But, yeah, it was not ideal.
1: These things happen in live theatre.
0: Well, rarely, thank God.
1: Who were some of the other actors that you worked with in that period that stand out in your mind as being special to have shared a stage with?
0: Oh, so many. Geoffrey Rush, we did on our selection together. I played Lil to his Dave. Heath Ledger, a very young Heath Ledger, in a show called Clowning Around. Oh, my first theatre job was in Sydney. I was so lucky. I had Maggie Kirkpatrick, Ron Graham, so many people to kind of guide me and encourage me, you know, which I didn't necessarily expect. There weren't as many fragile egos as I'd expected, and so I was very fortunate to have just some wonderful co-workers and colleagues to pull me through, really. You know, you have to be very supportive of each other to the point where if someone isn't and if someone is just out for themselves, it really sticks out.
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1: Play School's Noni Hazelhurst is my guest today on Conversations. And there's plenty more to this story after the news headlines. 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
3: Hello, Tony Matthews with the latest from the newsroom. Australia's lowest paid workers will get a pay rise of almost 6% from next month. The Fair Work Commission has ruled that the minimum wage of $24.95 an hour should increase to $26.44 or $1,004 a week for 100,000 of the lowest paid employees from the 1st of July. 2.8 million workers on higher paying awards will get a 4.75% pay increase. Gag orders on Australian defence personnel will be waived to allow them to give evidence at an inquiry into sexual violence in the military. And the US state of Florida has filed a lawsuit against OpenAI and its CEO, Sam Altman, accusing the company of helping mass shooters. Prosecutors allege ChatGPT provided information to people who went on to commit violence and that it's offered guidance on self-harm.
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1: I'm Sarah Kanoski. Today my guest on Conversations is Australia's TV Play School mum, Noni Hazelhurst. Noni, alongside your work in theatre and on Play School, you were making films. And, of course, the big difference with film and theatre is that film is shot out of sequence. Mm. And your first lead was an adaptation of Helen Garner's novel Monkey Grip. How did you try and keep yourself emotionally true to where Nora is, that character is, in the way the film was shot?
0: Yeah, it is something, it's quite a discipline, a different discipline, and one of the reasons that I love film, not more than theatre, but just that discipline is really challenging. I was in almost every scene, and it's a very emotional role. About an ill-fated love affair with a heroin addict in a communal house in Carlton in the 70s. And so I made a graph of the emotional highs and lows because it's shot so wildly out of sequence. We actually shot the last scene on the first day. And I was worried about that because I thought, am I going to do it justice, having not lived through the whole experience? And I was right. And Pat Lovell, our producer, somehow miraculously managed to reschedule so that I could do that scene again. But, yeah, I didn't want to blow all my tears too early. You know, I needed to know what was the high point of her breakup and breakdown and just pace myself, basically. It was really important to do that because you might have scenes 19, 47, 3, 72 all on the one day. And so you really had to keep a handle on where you were emotionally.
1: Music was an important part of your embodiment of that character too.
0: Yeah, we had the Divinyls.
1: And weren't you listening to John Lennon to the...
0: Yeah, John Lennon had been shot about 2 years prior, and the Double Fantasy album

0: It's 12 o'clock. Good afternoon. Tony Matthews with ABC News. The Fair Work Commission has awarded a 4.75% pay rise for almost 3 million workers on award rates. National Work reporter Bronwyn Herbert has more.
1: Around 20% of all workers in Australia are on award wages, and the new rate will begin from July the 1st. While only a very small proportion of the workforce is covered by the minimum wage, that will increase by 5.97% to over $1,000 a week for the first time. The Commission's President, Adam Hatcher, says the rise stops short of fully restoring real wages, citing inflation risks and global uncertainty, and only constitutes just over 11% of the national wage bill. Unions had pushed for a 6% rise, while business groups had argued for an increase in the 3% range.
0: The Treasurer says he's not concerned about first homeowners falling into negative equity if house prices fall, because housing is a long-term investment. Some analysts are predicting a downturn in the housing market off the back of rising interest rates and investment property tax changes in the federal budget. The government has faced questions about what it could mean for people who've used the 5% deposit to purchase their first home. But Jim Chalmers has played down concerns.
2: Housing's a long-term investment. Treasury's still assuming that prices continue to grow, but a bit more slowly. That 5% deposit scheme is a really important way that we've been helping first home buyers into the market.
0: Gag orders on Australian defence personnel will be waived to allow them to give evidence at an inquiry into sexual violence in the military. Will Murray reports.
3: Veterans Affairs Minister Matt Keogh says the federal government will waive non-disclosure and non-disparagement requirements for current and former ADF members who want to participate in the inquiry. It'll begin later this year and cover prevention and early intervention, along with the reporting of and response to military sexual violence. It'll also probe the misuse of the Defence Force's justice system and barriers faced by civilian police when investigating military sexual violence matters. Advocates and former service personnel have welcomed the amendment after fears some of the worst affected veterans wouldn't be allowed to give evidence.
0: France says nothing can justify the scale of Israel's military operation in Lebanon. Linda Gruen reports.
4: Israel has ramped up its attacks on southern Lebanon, a move that's been condemned by several Western countries. The US President Donald Trump says he's spoken to the leaders of Israel and Hezbollah through mediators and that they've agreed to dial down their fighting. So far, there's been no sign of that. The UN Security Council has met for an emergency summit to discuss the issue.
5: Nous reconnaissons le droit d'Israël à se défendre.
4: France's ambassador to the UN, Jérôme Bonafont, says that while Paris recognizes Israel's right to defend itself against Hezbollah's attacks, nothing can justify the thousands of civilian deaths. The chief of the UN has called the situation deeply alarming and is urging both sides to stop fighting.
0: The mayor of Mossman Council on Sydney's Lower North Shore says the penalties for people caught destroying trees to improve their views are nowhere near tough enough. The council has decided to employ a full-time staff member to patrol the local government area to catch tree vandals and protect green spaces. Mayor Anne-Marie Kimber says the punishment should reflect the seriousness of the crime.
6: Currently, they're $3,000 for an individual or $6,000 for a company. And I feel that that isn't enough. I feel that the value people are potentially adding to their property, they're seeing that is more important or more valuable than the fine. So they're happily, you know, taking the risk.
0: To sport, and Italian Matteo Arnaldi has made it through to the quarterfinals of the French Tennis Open after a five-set thriller against American Francis Tiafoe at Roland Garros. Arnaldi and Tiafoe were on court for nearly 5.5 hours, with the 25-year-old Italian eventually winning 7-6, 6-7, 3-6, 7-6, 6-4. Arnaldi joins fellow Italians Flavio Cabolli and Matteo Berrettini in the last eight of the tournament. Looking at the weather, showers across the state except in the far north, with the chance of gusty thunderstorms in the west and snow showers on the alpine peaks above 1,700 metres. Sydney's weather, showers easing this afternoon, a top of 20 degrees on the coast and 19 in the west. At the moment, it's 17 degrees on the coast. It's also 17 in Penrith. ABC News, it's 12:05.
7: Good afternoon. This is The World Today. G'day, I'm Andy Park, coming to you from Gadigal Land in Sydney. This Tuesday, Donald Trump says Israel and Hezbollah will pause their attacks to help him preserve Iranian peace talks. And 3 years after hanging up her racket, Serena Williams announces a return to professional tennis.

0: is launching a new production tomorrow on the last day of Reconciliation Week. I've seen some of their work before and it's absolutely beautiful. It's breathtaking. Bangara's artistic director will be in soon to tell you about the new program. Then, later today, grand gestures of love. When have you put yourself out there for love? I want to hear about the things you've done. Grand gestures. Perhaps you put a letter on a stranger's car, lit up the sky with fireworks, projected a letter or some notes on the side of a building. It takes guts and it doesn't always work out. I want to hear your stories. 1300 222 702 is the number to call. Looking forward to the next couple of hours here. Let's just check the traffic before we really get stuck in today. Things are looking pretty good around the city, but up in the Hunter Valley at Heatherbrae, the Pacific Motorway approaching Masonite Road, there is a B double crash with a car. One of two southbound lanes are being impacted there. If there's something you're seeing and I'm not, give me a call. 1300 222 702 is the number.
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0: It is 12:32 here on 702 ABC Sydney and 12:33 ABC Newcastle. Catherine Robinson with you for this afternoon. It looks looking a little dreary and gloomy outside at Parramatta Square right now. A bit windy, a bit dark. Hope you're okay where you are. Well, there's another Sydney council right now getting serious about tree vandals and hiring an environmental cop to find out who's responsible for illegally pruning and, in some cases, killing trees. Now, Willoughby Council did it a few years ago. They employed a tree compliance officer. We're going to call them tree cops this afternoon. Now Mossman wants to do the same because the problem, we hear, is that tree vandalism is getting worse. I want to know if there's something is that you've experienced in your neighbourhood, even your backyard. Has someone tried to damage your tree, even kill it? Perhaps a tree that's in your garden or one that's in your neighbourhood. 1300 222 702 is the number to call, or the text line 0467 922 702. Mossman Mayor Anne-Marie Kimber is with you now. Good afternoon to you, Anne. Thank you very much for joining me.
2: Good afternoon, Catherine. Thank you for having me on the show.
0: Just how big a problem is tree vandalism in your area?
2: Look, it's been an ongoing problem and we've been constantly looking to figure out how we can increase the deterrence to stop this sort of vandalism from happening.
0: And so what sort of things have you been discussing? Are you looking at putting in a tree cop?
2: Yes, that's pretty much the summary of it. We've tried so many different deterrents over the years, and I think in many suburbs like Mossman around Sydney, where you've got the potential for views, often it is a selfish act of vandalism where someone is trying to enhance their outlook to some extent, and unfortunately, it's not always easy to identify who it was that did the vandalism. And so we end up putting up a banner in many instances. And then that ends up penalising the people who probably quite enjoyed having the tree to look at. And now they have to look at a banner for often several years.
0: Case in point being the two Port Jackson figs down at Balmoral. I'm down there swimming quite often and notice that as well. I mean, that banner that has been erected, is that the council actively trying to deter people from doing it? Because what they're left with is worse than if there was a tree blocking their view.
2: Of course, and that's what I think many councils around Sydney and probably Australia do, a similar type of thing. We haven't taken to putting shipping containers. I don't think that would be very nice for everyone to look at, but I think the banner is, it's a message to whoever did the vandalism in the first place, but also to the rest of the community that this isn't acceptable and it's not going to enhance your view. We're onto it, and now we've taken it to the next level. We've tried advocating to the state government to say that the fines, the $3,000 for an individual and the $6,000 for the company that did the work, is not enough of a deterrent. So we've taken it to the next level of, let's take in a more

0: Let's take a more proactive approach and have someone full-time looking and monitoring all of our trees, enhancing our in-house capability to ensure that we can try and deter this sort of activity from happening.
1: And how much is that costing to have a permanent tree compliance officer there in the neighbourhood?
0: Look, I'm not sure the specifics of it, but I do know that the benefit to the community will be so much more than the cost of that salary, because this is something that people love about Mosman, the greenery and the nature, both the residents and the people that come to visit here. And they love the trees, and that's why they live here or they come to visit. Mm. And people don't want to see ugly banners up because someone has selfishly tried to vandalise it for their own, you know, self-benefit.
1: Okay, so if you install this, you know, tree compliance officer, proactive surveillance, what sort of enforcement will they have if they find someone to be vandalising a tree?
0: Well, we can absolutely issue notices and, you know, penalties if necessary, and legal action if it comes to that. Because, you know, in some instances in other councils, as you would know, there's been multiple trees that have been targeted at once. And we had that instance here at Balmoral a couple of years ago where we had 9 of our figs that were targeted, and they were drilled, but they didn't have time to get the poison in before a resident actually saw them, called it out, and they ran away. And we were able to make sure the trees were okay and we saved them, because the Port Jackson trees down at Balmoral, they're iconic. They're beautiful and they're hundreds of years old.
1: Yeah. But I guess the point that I'm getting to, Anne-Marie, is that even if you've got someone on the beat perhaps getting more people, catching them out in the act, if the fines are only $3,000 and they're saying, well, they might cut one down, pay that fine, but their property increases in value by tenfold, that or 50K or something, doesn't there need to be action on that side of the enforcement, i.e. the fines have to go up as well?
0: Absolutely. And this is why I'm so happy that people like yourself, Catherine, are putting this out there in the media, because we've been advocating to the state government, as have many other councils and the local government and New South Wales Association, actually, because that's a state government imposed fine and they're responsible for increasing those fines. And we are very keen for them to increase those fines, and hopefully they do take action on that. So bringing more awareness to it will help with that. Mm.
1: You're listening to 702 ABC Sydney and 1233 ABC Newcastle. Catherine Robinson with you for Afternoons. I'm speaking with the Mosman Mayor, Anne-Marie Kimber, and we're speaking about people who are going about vandalising trees, potentially killing them for better views, etc. The council has now decided to get even more serious about tree vandals and hiring an environmental cop to work the beat, if you like, to try and catch those responsible for illegally pruning and, in some cases, killing the trees. Anne-Marie, the Willoughby Council did this a few years ago. They employed a tree compliance officer. I'm sure you speak with your counterparts across the LGAs in Sydney. What are they telling you about their experience and results of employing such a role?
0: Look, it's absolutely been effective at Willoughby, and that's why we have made the decision to budget for this ourselves and employ a person specifically to work full-time for this, because it has absolutely deterred many of it's really reduced the amount of vandalism they're having in Willoughby, and we're very hopeful that will be the same case here. Because once people know that this tree compliance officer is out there keeping an eye on all the trees in Mosman, all the high-risk development sites, very across what should be there, what condition the trees are in, because we do have a register of all our significant trees across Mosman, but we need someone who's 100% focused on maintaining that register, maintaining, you know, compliance across the suburb to ensure that the trees are in good condition and that there's no harm being done to them. So it's definitely worked for Willoughby, and that's why we're looking to do it as well.
1: Just out of interest, how many significant trees do you have in Mosman, and are you aware of what percentage might have fallen victim to tree vandalism?
0: That is a fantastic question, and I'm sure it's hundreds, but what we do have, I know, is a very high tree canopy in Mosman. We've got one of the highest tree canopy percentages in Sydney. It's around 30%, I believe, and we're looking to constantly not only maintain but increase that tree canopy, particularly as we are getting changes in climate and we are getting increase in density. So it's really important that we maintain that tree canopy. Mm.
1: There's a text in here from Mary. She says re-tree vandalism, which is abhorrent. Maybe if the councils would thin the trees, some of the trees grow so high and thick that they do block people that had a view, thin them and everyone wins. Is that something that the council employs?
0: Well, that's a really good thing to raise, and I'm glad that that your caller has raised that, because in Mosman Council anyway, you can apply to council every year to trim up to 3 trees, up to 10%, and it can be on your land or on council land where the tree is, you know, maybe in a view line of, from your home. And you can apply to do that trimming, which is not every council does that. So we're actually quite generous with offering that availability for our residents, and I think that's a really good way to sort of work with our community to provide that option for them. Mm.
1: Julie has also texted in with an observation here regarding the trees. Come to Ku-ring-gai Council area. On weekends, unmarked trucks, vehicles take down large trees when council is closed. Chainsaw Central, it's gone on for years but has accelerated since the New South Wales government's Exempt and Complying Development Act. Some people hate gardens, so why buy in these area? Larger fines are required, $100,000 plus. Do you think we'd ever live in a day and an age where the fines would be that high for taking down native trees?
0: Well, I read the article in one of the news items this morning where one of the arborists who was attending to a tree vandalism said it should lead to jail time. I don't know if it's quite that severe, but certainly much higher fines would be a great way to disincentivise, because certainly the fine levels that they're at right now is clearly not working across Sydney, not just in Mosman. Mm.
1: Obviously, this proactive step of putting on a tree compliance officer, and just on that, I mean, if you don't like the term tree cop, tree compliance officer, it's quite a mouthful. Is there something in between we could call this person?
0: Well, I think tree cop is a good one. You know?
1: Okay, we'll go with that.
0: We want to deter them, so I'm okay with that.
1: Okay, actually. All right. So if you've got this proactive development here of a tree cop, as I mentioned before, Willoughby Council has had one for a little while. This is obviously not a silver bullet, though. You do have practices in place that perhaps are more passive. What are they? What were you currently doing to try and monitor this situation to deter people from vandalising the trees? Is it CCTV? TV, a local council officers walking around. What is it?
0: Yes, all of that. I mean, we try to educate the community on an ongoing basis. We rely on the community notifying us when they see or hear something that doesn't sound or look right. We put new plantings in place when we feel that a tree may have been damaged in some way to discourage them from thinking that's going to be their silver bullet, because we're just going to plant something new that's going to keep growing in that same space. We use banners. We're looking at CCTV, particularly down at the beachfront where those fig trees are so iconic, and we want to protect those. So we look at every single possible deterrent that we can think of, and, of course, advocating to the state government to increase those fines is always high on our list. Mm.
1: Carl's called in to join the conversation. Good afternoon, Carl.
2: Good afternoon, Catherine.
1: Hi, you've got some sort of solution here?
2: Oh, well, I'd like to think it would be a solution if the Labor Party, which I'm a member, had the courage to do so, reintroduced Bob Carr's forward-thinking, iconic tree... No, Native Vegetation Act, which the O'Farrell government and followed by others from that side of the party of politics decided in their infinite wisdom at the behest of the Nationals, who always have seen trees, particularly native trees, as their enemies, decided to get rid of the Native Vegetation Act and the tree preservation orders, which prevailed across numerous council areas, local government areas across the state, disappeared just in a puff, a wave of the magic wand, and nobody has the courage to reintroduce tree preservation orders.
1: And just for myself and the listeners as well, that what is the Native Vegetation Act in a nutshell? How would it...
2: Well, Bob Carr, the Native Vegetation Act specifically protected native vegetation and stopped these lunatics with their axes, chainsaws, drills and poison to put into the bodies of the trees, into the trunks. They were, to a large extent, curtailed. But as soon as that was repealed and ultimately replaced with this Mickey Mouse Biodiversity and Conservation Act, which Labor, as I said, and I'm a member of the party, I make no bones about it, have not had the courage or the wisdom to reintroduce something equivalent to Bob Carr's outstanding... It was an outstanding bit of legislation, the Native Vegetation Act. It stopped this mad, obscene destruction, both on public land and on
1: private ones. Look, Carl, I really appreciate you bringing that to the conversation, bring back the Native Vegetation Act. There's a couple of callers I need to get to before we run out of time.
2: Well, thank you very much, Catherine.
1: Thanks so much for calling in, Carl. Appreciate that. So do you agree with that, bringing back the Native Vegetation Act, ostensibly to deal with the problem that we're speaking about here? Marie is also on the line. Hi, Marie. What's your contribution to the conversation?
3: Hi. I live in the St George area. In particular, I live at Oatley. Mm-hmm. Oatley's been well known for its tree, and we have Oatley Flora and Fauna, who are a group that work very hard to preserve the native fauna and flora, and we're all up against it because we've got people moving in, cutting trees down, poisoning trees. They even cut trees down on other people's blocks or poison them, so if that is interfering with their view. So there is no... And council are involved, but they need to do what Mossman Council are proposing, putting on an additional member of staff, in particular on the weekends. You hear chainsaws on the weekends. It's sickening.
1: Yeah.
3: For those of us who love the native environment, it's sickening to hear it. And it's not just about the trees. It's about the native wildlife that depends on it.
1: Yes, you lose the trees, you lose the birds, you lose the biodiversity. Is this
3: Absolutely.
1: Something that you take to council, Marie? You know, do you know if perhaps the council that looks after Oatley would be thinking about this?
3: Constantly. Mm. Constantly. We're constantly taking. And it's not just myself. It's a group of us that live close to where I am, but it's within the broader community. People are upset about it, and we're constantly bringing it to the council's attention.
1: Well, Marie, I really appreciate your conversation here and your sharing. Do appreciate that. Thank you so much.
3: Thank you.
1: Okay, that was Marie there in a similar situation, really wanting more to be done in her area of Oatley, that she says they need something like what Mossman is doing, installing a tree compliance officer. Liz has called in. You're from Mossman, Liz. Hello.
4: Yes, I am. Hello.
1: Hello. I've got the mayor on the line as well. You have something to say about the council?
4: I do. I actually think that the Mossman tree policy is unreasonable. Every 12 months, you have to pay a fee to get your trees, permission to get your trees trimmed by 10%. Sometimes I'll say, no, you can only do 5%. And even we had branches fall down on our property, but the council, the tree preservation person wouldn't let that tree get trimmed. They said it was just because of the high winds. So my theory is that people are getting frustrated with Mossman Council because they will not let trees be trimmed more than 10% every 12 months. And then solar panels. Our house is surrounded by trees, and we've been told it's not really efficient to put solar panels on, but they're not really interested in trimming the trees. It's more about the trees than the environment.
1: Okay, Liz, thank you for that. Let me put that to the Mayor of Mossman, Anne-Marie Kimber, who has been listening on there. What do you have to say to that? Is the tree trimming policy not up to scratch? Is it, are you not allowing residents to trim their trees so they have to take the drastic step of doing it themselves and perhaps, you know, taking down the tree themselves?
0: Look, I understand frustration when branches fall. When you're living in a suburb where there are a lot of gum trees. Gum trees do have a tendency to drop limbs from time to time and branches. But the policy that we have, as I said before, it's not many other councils have that policy. So the fact that we even allow tree trimming is quite unusual in Sydney as it is. And the reason that we do up to 10%, and that's based on the health of the tree. If you trim more than 10%, it actually can have quite a detrimental impact on the tree. So, and also the amount that you can trim, it depends on when that tree was trimmed last. So we tend not to trim every year the same tree, mm-hmm. because again, you have to give that tree some time to recover from having itself trimmed before. So we have very high quality internal arborists working within council who are highly qualified, and they are the ones that evaluate each tree that's sent in for an application.
1: Yeah.
0: And then they make a determination on the health of the tree and what is reasonable.
1: Reasonable response, Liz, wouldn't you say?
5: No,
4: not really, because they're so strict. So each year it grows over 10%. So you can plant any tree in Mossman, but once it gets to a certain level, then Mossman Council takes over and then they don't allow it. And then other councils have, like Fiddlewoods, that are classed as a weed, but Mossman Council classes them as a lovely tree.
1: Right.
4: So they are protecting them. So I, as I said, I think the residents are getting very frustrated with their professional
1: Trees there. Liz, look, thank you. Anne-Marie, maybe that's something that Liz can take up with the council later. Clearly still a little frustrated with what's going on there, but you put to her, obviously, what Mossman Council's position is on that. We've got time for just one more call. Diane has called in. Hi, Diane.
6: Oh, hello, Catherine. How are you?
1: Hi, great. Thank you. What's your story with trees?
6: Well, it's to do with the Cabarita, if you might know that area.
1: Yes.
6: Fastest growing area in up that way at the moment, and there's new developments in that sleepy, which once was a sleepy surf place. I just went onto the site. I've been sent by my son because they've moved up there some years ago, close to there, not there. A council crew's responded to shocking damage to vegetation at the top of Cabarita Headland. Multiple trees have been drilled, cut and then destroyed, including two Norfolk pines and a mature pandanus.
1: Mm.
6: So, and the council onto it, calling it vandalism, of course, and they have erected one of those signs, but really it's not very big at all.
1: Right.
6: But, of course, all the comments are blaming all the city slickers coming to the area.
1: Look, Diane, thank you for sharing it to just kind of really display and illuminate how, and illustrate rather, that it's happening everywhere. Really appreciate you calling in, Diane.
6: Okay, yeah, two beautiful Norfolk pines. There's pictures of them, you know, lying on the ground.
1: Yeah, wow. Okay, look, thank you, Diane. And look, Anne-Marie, last word to you. Really appreciate you coming in to discuss what, you know, Mossman is doing, and also answering Liz, the residents' questions there. Just final word on when this tree compliance officer will be in and when you think the council will get on top of it.
0: Yes, look, I think I hear the frustrations, but equally I'm just so personally appreciative to live in a place where it is so green and beautiful. There's many places in Sydney and in the world that just don't have the trees and greenery that we have. Mm. Our tree compliance officer is imminent. We're just in the recruitment process at the moment. And so therefore, we're hoping to have, you know, a reasonable impact quite quickly. And of course, you know, I heard Liz's frustrations, but we always want to work with our community as best we can. That's what we're here for, to serve them. And we just can't always do everything that, you know, a resident might want, but we're certainly always looking to work with them. So if she does want to write in and let us know, maybe we can come up with something to help.
1: Anne-Marie Kimber, Mayor of Mossman, great to speak with you. Thank you.
0: Thanks very much, Catherine.
7: When you need the details.
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7: When witnesses speak.
9: The cops stopped me and said that there was a police operation in progress and I can't go home.
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1: It's 5 minutes to one here on 702 ABC Sydney Afternoons, as well as 1233 ABC Newcastle. So many texts to get through. So many of you feeling really strongly about trees in your neighbourhood. Peter has called in. We'll continue the conversation up until the news break. Hi, Peter.
5: Oh, hi, Catherine. How are you?
1: Yeah, I'm good. What's your experience with tree vandalism been?
5: So I'm a bus driver in the Inner West area. And I've observed multiple locations where trees obviously have been vandalised, have been killed by drilling. You can see the drill marks in them.

0: Yeah.
1: And councils put up signs, you know, tree vandalisation. I have noticed that it is not just done for views, because these locations do not provide a view. They're not doing that. I suspect it was because people don't like the trees overshadowing their property.
0: Yep.
1: The shade that it throws, and also any leaves and that might be falling into their yard.
0: Yeah, or swimming pools, if you're lucky enough to have one.
1: Absolutely. So, it's not just limited to the high-end suburbs and improving views. There are other reasons that people would do this.
0: Clogging up gutters, that's another one.
1: Oh, absolutely, yes. So, you know, I suspect many council areas are battling with this type of thing.
0: Yeah.
1: The idea of having an officer or multiple officers to police it, I'm sure it was an extremely difficult task, because unless people are caught in the act, how do you prove it?
0: Yep. Well, look, I'm sure that compliance officer would be tasked with certain things. I did try and ask the mayor about that, about how they would go about enforcing. That time will tell, I would say. Willoughby Council has had a compliance officer in for the last year or two. Maybe some results there could show how that's done. But, Peter, really appreciate you bringing those points to the conversation.
1: Yep, not at all. Thanks a lot.
0: See you. Bye-bye. Natasha's with us now. Natasha, you're from Neutral Bay. That's a nice leafy suburb.
2: Is indeed. Mm. I love the call from Liz. I am totally in favour of the tree cop. I think it's needed for these massive developments. We see it over and over and over. But I'm with Liz that called earlier, because we have a little tiny little view, and our lovely neighbours in front of us, we've been there for 25 years, they've been there about the same, and that they have a tree that now is higher than their roof and has taken out the view. And they're lovely, so they contacted council and said, can we just trim this? We thought it was a little gem magnolia, but it turns out it's an infinity magnolia, you know. And the council are like, no, sorry, it's over the height now.
0: Like, oh, is that so?
2: This is what Liz was saying. It's like,
0: so once it gets over a certain height, they say, no, you can't, we've got to bring someone else in.
2: Correct. And I'm like, it's a magnolia little gem. Like, I understand, you know, something that's been there, it's heritage, it's history, but this is just what some, you know, Mr. and Mrs. Jones decided to put in. And same in my garden, but I would trim anything for a view for a neighbour's behind me on my property. You know, I'm not going to kill a tree, but I just think it's fair that we're not, you know, it can go too far.
0: Yeah.
2: And our neighbours are apologetic, and we're like, you know what, our house for 25 years had this spectacular little view, and now it's just a little gem tree.
0: Yeah, yeah.
2: So, anyway,
0: look, interesting, and, you know, not what you had for such a long period of time.
2: No.
0: Natasha, really appreciate you calling in. Have a good day. We've got 30 seconds left for Gary. Hi, Gary. What would you like to contribute?
3: Oh, I just texted in. I got called back. Your caller earlier on talking about tree preservation orders disappearing. They actually haven't disappeared.
0: Okay.
3: The system changed for all the various councils. I'm in the West Council area. What were previously called tree preservation orders, or TPOs, were absorbed or transferred into DCPs, development control plans.
0: Okay.
3: So the various tree protections that your caller was talking about earlier haven't disappeared. They still exist under the DCPs.
0: Okay. Just rolled into something different. That was the Tree Preservation Act. All right, Gary, really appreciate you calling in and clarifying that. Have a great afternoon.
3: Thank you. Bye.
0: Okay, so I'll get to some of these texts a little bit later, because we are coming up to news time, but plenty of you are very much so engaged in that discussion. So don't go anywhere. After the news, we're talking billionaires. Is the gap between the haves and the haves not widening? You tell me. News time, 1 o'clock.
4: Adam Story with ABC News. The Fair Work Commission says it has regrettably stopped short of delivering a full real wage increase, warning it would not be responsible to match rising inflation in the current economic conditions. Bronwyn Herbert reports.
5: Around 2.8 million workers on award rates are eligible to receive a 4.75% pay rise from the 1st of July. But those on the very lowest pay rates will get a bigger boost, around 6%, lifting the minimum wage to about $26.44 an hour, or just over $1,000 a week. The Commission President Adam Hatcher says it would take a wage rise of more than 5%

0: to fully restore workers' purchasing power after the inflation surge.
1: Regrettably, would not be practicable or responsible.
0: The Business Council says the wage increase will add pressure on businesses, warning higher pay must be supported by stronger productivity to be sustainable over the long term.
2: The Department of Veterans Affairs has revealed there's been further damage caused to the Gaza War Cemetery where there are Australian war graves. New satellite images have revealed damage to the southern border of the cemetery, allegedly caused in April and significantly impacting Canadian and Indian graves. The site has more than 3,000 burial sites, and Australian graves have been among those damaged by Israeli military operations in recent years. The department's Alison McLaren has told a Senate Estimates hearing they can't be sure if more Australian graves have been damaged.
3: Without on-site professional do so, at this time it is still considered unsafe.
2: A community-led public inquiry has been launched into the $368 billion AUKUS Defence Pact. The nationwide probe will hold public hearings to scrutinise the agreement between Australia, the UK and the United States. The government has announced it will buy 3 second-hand Virginia-class subs from the US instead of the initial plan to buy 1 new submarine and 2 second-hand ones. Former Chief of the Defence Force, retired Admiral Chris Barry, is among commissioners heading the inquiry and says big questions remain over the deal.
4: I want to hear from the expertise in the Department of Defence because it's 20 years since I was involved. I want to know what's been going on behind some of those closed doors to find out what the deal really looks like.
2: Federal Nationals backbencher Colin Boyce says his party is definitely in deep trouble following recent polling showing a continued rise in popularity for One Nation. One Nation is now the most popular party in Australia, according to a Redbridge survey conducted for the Financial Review. The coalition is ranked third with 20% of the primary vote. While he says he's still committed to his party, Mr. Boyce says the Nationals aren't listening to their constituents.
5: Now, I am worried sick about the ramifications of what might happen if there is an election tomorrow, and indeed when there is an election in possibly 18 months, 2 years' time.
2: Questions have been raised by both Labor and Coalition MPs about the cut to the fuel excise, which is due to end on the 30th of June. The federal government halved the fuel excise on petrol and diesel earlier this year in response to rising costs due to the Iran war. Treasurer Jim Chalmers has told a party room meeting today that the 3-month excise cut is under constant review. In the Coalition party room, concerns have been raised about the end date, but a position hasn't been taken on whether it should be extended. 3 new vaccines are being developed to tackle the rare species of Ebola that has already killed 250 people in Central Africa. The International AIDS Vaccine Initiative, which is working on one vaccine, says the outbreak is threatening to be the worst ever. The University of Oxford and the pharma company Moderna are also researching vaccines. There are more than 1,000 suspected cases in the Democratic Republic of Congo, and health experts are worried that the outbreak could reach the size of the Ebola outbreak in West Africa in 2014. To sport now, and Penrith coach Ivan Cleary says he's coaching better than ever now he's made a call on his future. Cleary revealed recently he will depart the Panthers at the end of next season and hand over the reins to assistant Peter Wallace. He has them riding high this year with an 11-1 record at the top of the table, and speaking ahead of Sunday's clash with the West Tigers, he says making the decision has given him clarity.
6: Once I made the decision in my own head, I feel, because I've got an end date, I actually feel like I'm a bit more dialed in. I don't know, I feel like I'm coaching maybe better, but I feel like, yeah, I feel definitely dialed in.
2: Scattered showers across the state this afternoon, except in the far north. More widespread on the southern and central western slopes and ranges. There's also the chance of gusty thunderstorms in the west. A shower or two in Sydney this afternoon, mostly sunny tomorrow, a top of 21, then a possible shower on Thursday and a top of 20. It's 1:05.
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8: This is Afternoons with Catherine Robinson.
9: Yes, coming up this afternoon, we're talking money and lots of it. You might have heard Australia now has 178 billionaires with a combined wealth of $686 billion. That's a lot, right? Almost too much to wrap your head around. Well, you'll be joined shortly by Oxfam, who has looked into the numbers and at the gap widening between the haves and have-nots. Perhaps you've got something to say about that. 1300 222 70.

too. And while we're on the subject of money, did you know today is Giving Day at Taronga? It's the second ever giving event where every donation is doubled to help fund the operational costs of Taronga's two wildlife hospitals in Sydney and Dubbo. You might have been to them and experienced them and seen the great work that they do. And then a little later today,

there for love. I want to hear about all the things that you've done, the grand gestures, the small gestures. Maybe you've put a letter on a stranger's car. You've lit up the sky with fireworks. You've projected a love note onto the side of the building. Yes, it takes guts. And it doesn't always work out. But I want to hear your stories. Have you done it? Have you been on the receiving end? 1300 222 702 is the number.

0: done things to put ourselves out there? Don't be shy. 1300 222 702 is the number. Let's take a quick check of the traffic. And it seems that at Heather Bray on the Pacific Highway approaching Masonite Road, that crash with a B-double and a car is still causing us some problems. One of two southbound lanes is closed. If there's something that you're seeing, we're not, by all means, give us a call. We'd love to hear from you.
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0: 7 minutes past one here on 702 ABC Sydney and 1233 ABC Newcastle. It's great to have your company, Catherine Robinson, with you on Afternoons. Now, I want to talk numbers. Eye-wateringly high numbers that most of us could only dream of when it comes to this.

0: Oh, yes. Did you know that Australia now has 178 billionaires who have a combined wealth of $686 billion? That's $686,000 million. It's a lot, that's for sure. According to Oxfam analysis, their collective wealth has increased by $25.6 billion over the past year. That's equivalent to $50,000 per minute. Now, that's a little under the minimum national annual wage, even after the Fair Work delivered an increase of 6% today. So exactly who are these billionaires? Where are they making their money? And are they contributing to the nation's prosperity? It's dividing opinion. I'd like to hear from you. You might think they are. Some might think they're not. 1300 222 702. Do you applaud the entrepreneurial spirit that has propelled some of these people to dizzying financial heights? Or not? Well, let's go through the numbers now. Jennifer Tierney is the Chief Executive at Oxfam Australia and is with you now. Good afternoon, Jennifer.
1: Good afternoon.
0: So a simple question here. I'm not sure if it's a simple answer, but who controls the wealth in this country?
1: Well, there are 178 billionaires, as you said, and they obviously control a great deal of the wealth. And to give you just one eye-watering statistic, the 20 richest Australians hold more wealth than the bottom 3 million households in this country. Mm. So clearly it's not us, it is the billionaires.
0: Mm-hmm. So where is the most amount of money coming from? Where are these people making their money? Is it the obvious? Is it mining? Is it property? Is it tech?
1: Mining and property and tech are absolutely huge. When you look at the top 10 billionaires in the country, that is exactly where the money is coming from. So, you know, there are systems in Australia that help people to grow businesses and that help them to support the growth of business, which we applaud, of course. We want to see people succeed. But the idea that billionaires even exist and that this amount of wealth can be put together by one person is ethically really challenging to me.
0: Okay. And can you unpack that a little bit? Why is it ethically challenging?
1: Because

0: people who really need support are not getting the tax wealth that they need for housing and medical care and schooling.
1: So some billionaires might argue, though, that they contribute to the economy by creating jobs, they drive tech innovation, they invest in large infrastructure, and they also are philanthropic. I mean, are all billionaires bad?
0: I'm not going to put a label of good or bad on particular individuals. Don't know these people. All I know is that the wealth that they are accumulating is benefiting one or very few people. What we want to see is an accelerated taxation system on the very wealthy in this country, and we are talking about billionaires, so that we can tax their wealth and have it redistributed back into the economy. So supporting people with better public services, like reduced hospital wait lists, universal child care, you know, climate change action, things that will benefit the majority rather than just the few.
1: Okay, so we've just seen a budget go through with you know, pretty generationally changed tax reform there. When you look at, say, CGT changes, the discount there moving to an inflation index one, and also negative gearing. I mean, this is a step in the right direction, tax reform. Do you think that these billionaires will be paying more as a result of the changes that we saw in the budget? Obviously, these reforms need to be legislated, but they have been put before the government, the parliament.
0: We think it's moving in the right direction, is a step in the right direction, no doubt. So we support the capital gains tax, negative gearing, and the taxes on trust, but it's a first step. We really need to work towards implementing a wealth tax on the richest to make sure that we address that surging year-on-year growth in extreme wealth, because we're not just talking about people accumulating wealth at the same pace. We're talking about an accelerated pace. So you're seeing their wealth grow even more than we have in the past. And that's one of the things we really want to see combated, because that type of inequality is just not justified in any society.
1: It's 13 minutes past one here on 702 ABC Sydney and 1233 ABC Newcastle. Catherine Robinson with you. I'm speaking with Jennifer Tierney, the CEO of Oxfam Australia, and we're talking about billionaires and how their wealth is growing at an exponential pace. And Jennifer is floating the idea of a wealth tax. What do you think of that? Is that something that you'd support? 1300 222 702 is the number to call in on, or the text line 0467 922 702. So Jennifer, how would that wealth tax work? What sort of scales are you thinking about here?
0: I mean, even small percentages of a wealth tax on billionaire wealth would mean tens and tens of millions of dollars back into government systems that could support people. And so we're talking about something that really is not a huge transformational amount for billionaires. We are talking about making sure that the highest highest asset class in the country contributes what they should be contributing to the broader population in Australia.
1: Do you think that the government has appetite for something like this, a wealth tax?
0: I mean, I think that we've been advocating, and many civil society organizations across Australia have been advocating for the reforms that are coming today, and we applaud those. But we would like to see it accelerated. And of course, politically, we know that these things are challenging, but we think that we are moving in the right direction when you're seeing those reforms put in place and capital gains and negative gearing. Mm.
1: Does this involve, say, with the idea of a wealth tax, does that only work when you have the government also implementing different ways that it's spending taxpayer dollars to support the lowest income earners in the country?

0: Those, in fact, who can't even earn an income.
1: That's right. That's exactly right. And you want to see the government make good decisions about supporting people who are on the lower end of the economic spectrum. And so people who are finding it difficult to feed their kids or who are finding it difficult to go back to work because childcare is so exorbitantly expensive, and housing, you know, appropriate housing for their children. So we would like to see government systems that actually support people where they're at right now. And I think we can all agree that this is an absolutely urgent matter. I mean, there are more and more people who are suffering at the hands of these ever-increasing daily expenses that we're seeing for just being able to live a decent quality of life. Mm.
0: This text that's come in, Jennifer, says, I think the problem is billionaires will just move their wealth offshore if there was, I presume, a wealth tax. Is that something that you've considered if there was indeed to be a wealth tax implemented?
1: I think that there are ways to design a tax system so that wealth can't easily be moved. Certainly, there is no doubt that the very rich and the very wealthy have lawyers and tax experts who can help them to, you know, avoid taxation. However, if the government puts in the right policy, there are ways to get around that as well.
0: Are there any good policies that you look to from overseas that are working better than you see the system working here?
1: I mean, you know, where there is a wealth tax and you also want to see, you know, assets of big corporations that are extracting from the country to be taxed as well. And so to make sure that the wealth that is being generated because of things being taken out of the land of Australia, because of Australian labor, are actually being taxed at an appropriate rate. Mm-hmm. So making sure that, you know, those things are national assets rather than assets that just allow individuals to continue to accumulate more and more that they have gone so far beyond need that is really getting to the point of ridiculousness.
0: This text coming in here, I'd like to put to you, this type of excessive wealth is a reason why the rise of right-wing politics has accelerated over the years. This disparity between rich and poor grows even ever greater. That's from Mark there. Do you see a connection between the rise of the rich and the rise of right-wing politics?
1: So it's very well documented that the more billionaires you have in a democracy, the weaker that democracy is. You see billionaires having influence at the top. They're much, much thousands more times likely to hold political office and political influence in a country. And so, yes, they have an outsized influence. And obviously, they're going to put policies in typically that benefit themselves. I mean, there are billionaires who certainly look out for more social services and for a broader, you know, impact for citizens. However, a lot of them are going to put in policies that are quite favorable. Mm. And that would frustrate people. And of course, when we are struggling to actually pay for grocery bills, and you see a list like the AFR list today talking about all of the billionaires that exist in this country, it is going to foment, you know, people feeling upset and frustrated about that. There's no doubt. Mm.
0: And just to finish on that point that, you know, you make some of all these points here. I too went through that list, looked at the top one, Gina Rinehart, exactly where, you know, the money has come from. But also I did note there $200 million to accommodation for homeless veterans. So as you rightly point out, these billionaires, either quietly or publicly, might be doing a lot when it comes to private philanthropy or support for civic institutions and communities, et cetera.
1: Yeah, I think, there's nothing to criticize people for doing philanthropy, but the bottom line is that the government should be making those decisions. You know, it is the government that has the broad view of where the needs of the country are. And a billionaire can choose to fund whatever they want, their personal interests, but that doesn't mean that they are using sort of a needs test to determine where that money should go. It's based on personal preferences. And so we want to see a tax system that taxes that wealth and allows that wealth to be distributed where it is most needed. Mm.
0: Jennifer Tinney, it's been great speaking with you. I really appreciate your time.
1: Thank you very much. Appreciate yours.
0: And that's Jennifer Tinney there, CEO of Oxfam Australia.
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0: Well, my next guest is Frances Ring. Many of you will be familiar with her and her work as Artistic Director of Bangarra, a company of professional Aboriginal and Torres Strait Islander performers. You may have seen their work. It's truly special. special to be in a room

0: when they are performing. Their latest offering is called Sheltering. It's an evocative triple bill which honours Bangarra's past while looking to the future.
1: I know the brown boys have been basking in the sun for some time now. How they turn their bodies into an altar and offer their skin to the sunlight. And found how warmth has always been a memory that has run along the landscapes of our bodies and our smiles.
0: Now that's a clip from Brown Boys by Daniel Mateo, who will have his choreographic debut alongside Keeping Grounded Poetry by Glory Tuoi Danielle. To find out more about this, it's a very good afternoon to Frances. Hi there.
2: Hi, how are you going?
0: Hi, I'm really well, thank you. I was watching a video clip of you announcing Sheltering, and you speak of country as being your medicine. Can you explain that idea a little further?
2: Yeah, you know, for First Nations people, country is a part of us. You know, we literally carry country. It informs our identity. It's our ancestral connection to, you know, our ancestors and to, you know, our mobs who and our families and our kinship. It contains story. It informs, you know, it brings the past and the present together. And yeah, it's such an important part of also our healing. A lot of First Nations people, as a result of colonization, have been displaced off of their traditional lands. And it's, you know, this is a way of healing when they go to the country, when they speak about country. And, you know, for us as artists, we constantly, you know, a lot of our works orbit around country because it also speaks to our First Nations perspectives and gives people insight into what country means to us. And that's really important. It creates a point of connection with our audiences and with our communities, but also gives that really important insight in what belonging means to us. And

0: are you trying to tell through those?
1: Yeah, I love that this is titled Sheltering, and a shelter to us is a place of gathering intergenerationally. It's a place of sharing stories. It's about connection, and it's about, you know, preservation as well and protection. So, you know, this is sheltering symbolically is these three works. It's a triple bill, and it is the past, present, and the future. It's these are works that are we have emerging choreographers. You spoke before of Daniel Mateo, and he's done a beautiful film titled Brown Boys. Dan is not only a senior artist dancer with the company, but is also a prolific poet and expresses himself not only on stage but through his spoken word as well. He's translated all of these poems into, and this particular poem titled Brown Boys, into a short 6-minute film which sits in between Keeping Grounded, which is a work by one of our most exciting up-and-coming choreographers, Glory Tui Daniel, who danced for the company for 8 years and is now, you know, working across the industry with some of our finest choreographers across the country. But yeah, she's come back to create this work, and she actually created this work as a part of our Dance Clan program, which is an incubator program where our dancers get the opportunity to vision a work, to work with our creatives, and to see that work being produced from the ground up with mentorship, with support and resources from Bangarra. So, you know, we're investing in the next generation of not only creatives but also leaders who are preserving their own stories through our art form.
0: Well, it certainly sounds and looks like it's going to be an extraordinary performance. Frances Ring, thank you so much for joining me.
1: Thank you so much.
0: And that is Artistic Director and Co-CEO at Bangarra Dance Theatre. Here's a little bit more of Brown Boys.
2: We be dirt and honey at the same time. Are we be love and hurt at the same time? And how sometimes all we need is a pool of light for the skin to glisten in to call ourselves back home.
0: That is Brown Boys there. You can catch Sheltering at the Opera House from the 3rd to the 13th of June. It will then travel around the country. You can catch it on their website. You can just Google bangarra.com.au.
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0: Well, today is Taronga Giving Day. It's the second ever giving event where every donation is doubled to help fund the operational costs of Taronga's two wildlife hospitals in Sydney and Dubbo. You might have been to them and seen some of the great work that they do. 1,500 native wildlife patients are seen to every year across both facilities, and today is aiming at making twice the difference. Chelsea Riddington is a vet nurse at Taronga Wildlife Hospital and is with you now. A very exciting day, Chelsea.
7: Yeah, it certainly is. We're very excited to be raising these important funds today.
0: And what is the goal for today? What are you trying to raise?
7: So I think the aim is about $500,000 to be raised today, and that's money that will go towards operational costs of our new Taronga Wildlife Hospital so that we can continue to treat and care for our amazing Australian wildlife.
0: Yeah, tell me a bit more about these wildlife hospitals. What sort of patients do you have coming in? What sort of care, rehabilitation, surgeries go on, etc.?
7: Yeah, so look, it's very varied, and certainly no 2 days are the same, which is what keeps it exciting. At the moment, we have a few patients in hospital. So one of those is a golden crown snake, so that's a small local snake species. This one came in at about 33 grams, so very small, and it was actually attacked by a cat, which is unfortunately quite common for a lot of our native wildlife.
0: Naughty pussy cats.
7: So this poor thing had a few wounds all over it, but it's been going really well in care, so we've cleaned up all those wounds. It's been on some antibiotics since it's been here, but with reptiles, everything moves quite slowly, so we're just waiting for it to sloth at the moment, which is where it sheds its current

0: different layer of skin so that we can see how it's healing and hopefully get it back out to the wild again ASAP.
1: Okay, so that's one snake that you've got as a patient. What else have you got in there?
0: So we also have just released a lorikeet with a fractured scapula, which required about 3 weeks of rehabbing, which is a nice short stay by some standards. Some of our long stays, for example, is a juvenile loggerhead turtle that we had in for a very large portion of last year. So the turtle was dubbed the name Bulwulbilwa, which means strong turtle in Yuin language. Mm. And it actually washed onto the south coast of Australia, of New South Wales, at a tiny 110 grams, so about the size of your palm. And unfortunately, it was already full of plastic, which is really sad to see. Mm. So this animal was brought into us at the hospital, and it was actually here for over 10 months. So it was a really long stay. He was in specialised rehab pools. He went on for lots of different veterinary care, specialised diets while he was here. Over that time, he grew to 2.7 kilograms, so a very large difference from the tiny 110 grams. And it all paid off because he was actually released recently off of Lord Howe Island, which is a really critical habitat for the species.
1: Well, listen, I was just going to say, I mean, I think this all sounds like, really happy, great stories that for people to listen. All the very best, Chelsea. I've got to let you go because we're coming up to news time. But thank you and all the best for Giving Day.
0: No worries. Thank you so much for your time, Kath.
1: See you, Chelsea. 15 more hours or so to go for Giving Day. 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And you might be in a position to help those stories that we just heard, that juvenile loggerhead turtle that was released after 10 months in care.
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1: And right across the state, in fact, 702 New South Wales. Great to have your company here, Catherine Robinson, with you where it's just gone 1:30. After the news today, we're talking grand gestures of love.

When have you put yourself out there, and I mean really out there, for love? I want to hear about all the things you've done. Grand gestures, small gestures. Maybe you put a letter on a stranger's car. Lit up the sky with fireworks. Projected a love note onto the side of a building. That's full on. Lit up the Empire State, like Billy Crystal did for Meg Ryan in Sleepless in Seattle. Whatever it is, it takes guts, doesn't it? And it doesn't

0: And then a little later today, are you crazy for protein? I feel like I've fallen victim to the craze just a little bit. I blame my family. They're all into it. I made a protein-rich meal for dinner last night. 61 grams of protein, I'll have you know. Well, that's what the Instagram influencer told me. That's my new recipe go-to. But how much protein do we really need? You'll find out shortly. So do stick around. It's 1:31 here on 702 ABC Sydney and ABC New South Wales. Great to have your company. It's time for a check-in for the latest news headlines now. And it's a good afternoon to Adam Storey.
1: Afternoon, Catherine. The Federal Treasurer has welcomed the Fair Work Commission's wage decision, labelling it as sustainable. In its annual wage review, the Commission has raised the national minimum wage by 5.97% and minimum award workers will get 4.75%. The federal government will waive non-disclosure agreements for defence personnel to allow sexual violence survivors to participate in a landmark inquiry later this year. There were fears some of the worst affected veterans would be barred from giving evidence due to the agreements. And Australia's population has ticked over to an estimated 28 million people. And according to the Bureau of Statistics, Australia is predicted to reach the 30 million mark in 2031. There'll be more news at 2 o'clock.
0: Now, Adam, you know what I love most about this 1:30 news hit is I always learn something new about you.
1: Oh, yeah.
0: And it's normally a 180. I'll go, oh, you've got kids, don't you? And go, no. You like travelling, don't you? No.
1: No.
0: Now, okay, so I'm
1: you like cooking,
0: you,
1: don't you? No.
0: What about surely you love love? Like it feels good to love,
1: of course,
0: right?
1: Okay. Of course. I am human.
0: So, okay.
1: After all.
0: That's another thing we've just worked out. Adam Storey, ladies
1: I have been thinking people's, you know,
0: grand
1: perceptions
0: gestures
1: of me must be what?
0: Hmm? Grand gestures of love.
1: I am sure I have given grand gestures of love over the years.
0: Okay. All right. Well, maybe
1: I will just have to get back to you with an example of it.
0: Adam Storey's got some homework to do. Thank you very much.
1: Yeah,
0: we'll speak to you.
1: I've got a lot of. I'll have to go back a while.
0: Go and, I don't know, Google it.
1: Yeah.
0: Thank you, Adam. Talk to you soon.
1: All right.
0: It is 33 minutes past one here on 702 ABC Sydney and 702 ABC New South Wales. Great to have your company. So, if you're like Adam Storey and you need to go and think about grand gestures of love, you've got time because we've got half an hour to discuss this. I really want to talk about love. And not just the grand gestures of love, but the small gestures of love as well. Can you recall a time when someone put themselves out there, you know, put themselves on the line to show you they care, to show you that they love you? I want you to tell me when that was, 1300 222 702. You might have to go back to high school. You might have to go to primary school, or you might just have to go back to last week. Are you someone who's written, marry me, in the sky, taking a proposal to the next level? Or have you tried to recreate the Sleepless in Seattle scene atop of the Empire State Building with all lights blazing? When have you displayed a grand gesture of love and how did it go? 1300 222 702 is the number to call. Annabelle?
2: Yes.
0: Have you displayed a gesture of love yourself or been on the receiving end?
2: No, I was on the receiving end. And I'm really embarrassed to say I didn't know what to do about it, so I didn't follow up.
0: I don't think that's unusual. Tell me what happened.
2: Okay, so I'm now in my mid-60s and I was probably in my 20s. I went to work one day and there was a bunch of flowers on my desk and a note with a cartoon written by a cartoonist asking me out.
0: Oh, and how did you feel in that moment?
2: Overwhelmed, and I was just like, he was like, nothing deep and meaningful, I just want to ask you out. And I was like, oh, I don't know what to say. I didn't reply.
0: Didn't reply. So is it someone you worked with? Do you know if it was someone that, did you have your suspicions?
2: No, it wasn't. It was somebody that, it was a colleague of someone I worked with or someone who I'd met, like it was someone I wasn't going to see on a daily basis.
0: Yes.
2: I think it might have been a contract, but I don't even remember.
0: But did you think about it often after that?
2: Oh, absolutely. And I was like, what an awful thing to do.
0: What, your response?
2: Yes.
0: No, I think it's totally fine. That person put themselves out there and they didn't get anything back. I mean, that's life, right?
2: Yeah, but, you know, really, it's like now in retrospect, I'm like, somebody made an effort and I was just too embarrassed to follow up.
0: Well, maybe if said cartoon

0: just is listening, they'll understand that you're a good person, Annabelle. Thank you so much for sharing. I really love that story.
1: And
0: don't beat yourself up about it, Annabelle. Too much water under the bridge.
1: Long time ago.
0: Thanks, Annabelle. Okay, bye-bye. Jolie has

0: called in as well. Hi, Jolly.
1: Yes.
0: Hello. Hi. Hi. Have you been on the receiving end, or have you put your heart out there on the line?
1: I was the stalker.
0: In the nicest possible way.
1: Yeah.
0: Okay, so to paint the scene, how long ago?
1: Oh, 30 years.
0: Okay, how old were you?
1: Oh, maybe early 20s.
0: Right, yep, so young, young, just starting out in life, you know, and your emotional journey.
1: Yep, and was working with this guy and got a huge crush on him. And so I decided, before internet and all that shit, sent him a voicemail of Screaming Jay Hawkins' recording of "I've Got a Spell on You."
0: And?
1: Never heard from him again.
0: Oh, did you cross paths, though?
1: No. Fortunately, we were... Well, yeah. Anyway,
0: not really. And so, how did you feel as a result? Because we just had a caller saying that they received a note and never did anything about it. You're now on the other end saying you put yourself out there.
1: I felt really brave, and I thought, "Oh, yeah," but no, it was a bit full on. I have to admit that it was a bit too much.
0: Right.
1: Do you know the lyrics of the song?
0: Of Screamin' Jay Hawkins? I do not. Are they appropriate for broadcast?
1: Yeah.
0: Oh, okay. Yeah. What did they go?
1: I put a spell on you because you're going to be mine.
0: Oh,
1: and all this sort of stuff.
0: Well, maybe it's a lesson learned. Maybe go a bit easier next time, Jolie.
1: Yeah, it was.
0: Well, it's nice you can have a giggle.
1: Now I'm married and happy.
0: Very, very good. See, happy endings. We like those, Jolly. Thank you very much for calling in. I appreciate it. So are you like Jolly? Have you left a message on someone's phone before, like Screamin' Jay Hawkins, saying, "I put a spell on you," to put yourself out there? How did it go for you? Would love to know. 1300 222 702 is the number to call. I mean, this was all sparked from, it was a marketing ploy. I didn't know it at the time. I actually got sucked in. A girlfriend and I were chatting about, up in Brisbane, there's a King George Square, and it lit up with a message from a rhyme. And this is just to plug a movie, I found out in the end. But it had this this text message that was up on the building, and it said, "To the brunette who always caught the tripper four at 8:30 a.m., where have you gone? I'm worried. I miss my chance, ... This is a big gesture, but I'm hoping you also felt a spark. Meet me next Wednesday under the clock tower at 6 p.m. Ryan. P.S. I'm the guy who helped you with your bag." I mean, if you're a sucker like me, you kind of go, "Oh, how romantic. Someone's put themselves out there to do that. I wonder if she met him. Did she? Didn't she?" I mean, I guess you just got to watch the movie to find out. But what are some grand gestures of love that where you've really put yourself on the line and perhaps it paid off, perhaps it didn't? Have you ever risked it all for love? Have you been on the receiving end? 1300 222 702 is the number to call. I'll read out a couple of texts for you here. Hi, Kath. It was 1976. I was fresh out of teacher's college, a rookie teacher at a prestigious high school. My boyfriend sent one of those single, long-stemmed, berry-boned roses in a Perspex tube to my English staff room. I was stunned. All my Year 12 saw it. All the staff saw it. And the cred I gained was fantastic. Happy days. Heather, that's wonderful. I'm so glad you got cred. I'm so glad it made you feel good as well. And I'd really like to know, Heather, how that lasted. Did your boyfriend at the time get a lot of props for that? I'm sure that he probably did. Another text has come in here. Hi, Catherine. We were broke, not a cent to our names. My husband had $5 till the next paycheck. He spent it on a bunch of daffodils for me. That's lovely. See, doesn't need to be grand, big gestures. Maybe just small ones that can really make your world go round. So are you someone like Ryan who put a big message out on the side of the building to try and meet up with the person that you saw on the same bus or the same train every day, and then suddenly

0: suddenly they vanish, only to be heartbroken and then provoking a serious a search for that person. You tell me your grand gestures of love. 1300 222 702. That's the number to call in. 0467 922 702 is the text line. This anonymous text here. Many years ago, I posted someone a letter of love, knowing there was no hope and without agenda, a la Love Actually. I hope he received it. There was no response. Reflecting on it now, that was probably for the best. I mean, that's the thing. Do you respond to a message from a stranger? I mean, we teach our kids about stranger danger. How bold, how safe is it to respond? I don't know. You tell me. Is it something that you would do? 1300 222 702 is the number to call. 0467 922 702 is the text line. This one here is also a good one. When I started working in the media, I complained to the boy I was dating that I wasn't receiving very many press releases. In response, he started sending me weekly personalised newsletters. They were full of inside jokes, fun facts and cartoons he'd made. We've been together for 3 years. That is adorable. Let's find out who this man is and get him to teach other men or women on how to look after their partners. What a gorgeous story that is. Jessica has called in to join the conversation. Hello, Jessica.
1: Oh, hello there.
0: Hello.
1: My little message is about something my son did.
0: Yes.
1: He wrote a love note on the very end of the Epping Railway Station when he was going to Morris Brothers Eastwood in the 80s. And the message was to a girl who was at Cheltenham Girls' School, not a Catholic school. In the 90s, I was driving

0: Must have been drunk at the time because he said, "I love you, Robin." And everybody in the neighbourhood knew who it was.
1: So hang on, I'm a little confused. He wasn't drunk on his way going to school.
0: I don't think so. I think it must have been a weekend thing. But it was about 10 years later, after that message was written, which I subsequently found out.
1: Yes.
0: He had done that. So.
1: Oh, and did he ever get together with Robin? Did Robin take
0: yes,
1: heed?
0: Yes, they're in their mid to late 50s now and still together.
1: Isn't that wonderful? See? So we can have happy endings when you know, when you have the, well, maybe when you think it's either safe enough to respond or you have the guts to respond. But you know what? You've got to be the person who's first got to put it out there, right? Was he always quite a bold young man?
0: No, very, very super quiet. Two very super quiet people.
1: Interesting, huh? There you go.
0: Mum and Dad, I am the mother of that boy,
1: yes.
0: Are not quiet. And Bernard is my husband. And he was quite outgoing at the time, but our son was a very quiet boy. But it is lovely that all of this time later, they are still together. And the girl has never, ever been out with anyone other than my son.
1: Oh, and I'm sure that if he started off that way, she's probably still getting lovely love letters like that.
0: I hope so.
1: Yeah. Jessica, thank you for calling in. I love that story. Awesome. Thank you.
0: It was fun to listen. Bye now.
1: Bye. See you later. We are talking grand gestures of love here on 702 ABC Sydney and 702 ABC New South Wales. If you've got a story to share, I'd love to hear from you. 1300 222 702. Dennis has done exactly that. Good afternoon, Dennis.
2: Hello, you beautiful Catherine.
1: Oh, that's a nice way to greet me. You had me at hello.
2: I have. Hello. This is back in the early 60s, and I had a little brand-new Sprite which had a soft top and no cellophane windows.
1: Oh, yes.
2: Glass. I drove all the way from Cabramatta up to Wyoming, Gosford, and I slept outside this girl's grandmother's place. She was staying there the night, and I knew where she was. And I slept out there, and it was freezing cold all night, no blanket. And they brought me in and said, "What have you been doing out there?" And I said, "Trying to get to sleep." Anyway, we got together. We had four beautiful kids, which are still around. But no, the marriage didn't last.
1: Because
2: anyway, but yes, I've

0: they're great, great kids.
1: Yeah. Yeah. So had you not driven those, what, probably 2 hours from Cabramatta to Gosford?
0: And on the old road, mind you.
1: The old Pacific Highway with all the turns.
0: That's it.
1: Yeah, well, I'm thrilled that you could share that story with us, and I hope your four beautiful children are listening.
0: Well, maybe one's in America, so I don't think so. But anyway, lovely to talk to you.
1: Hey, thanks, Dennis. Have a great afternoon. Good to hear from you. Grand gestures of love. So for Dennis, it worked for a while. Sadly, the marriage didn't go on, but four beautiful children later after he took the plunge and drove probably more than 2 hours back in the day on the old Pacific Highway from Cabramatta up to Gosford to woo his sweetheart. Mick has called in. Good afternoon, Mick.
2: Hi.
1: What's your grand... Were you the giver or the receiver of a grand gesture of love?
2: I was the giver. I left school, but I was still going out with the girl at school named Kathy.
1: Yes.
2: So, and down in the corridor, they had the white fluoro lights on the roof.
1: Mm-hmm.
2: So I wrote Mick loves Kathy on those lights, about six or seven of them going down the hallway.
1: The hallway of where? You'd left of school?
2: Yes. Yeah, at school. Mm-hmm. Actually, Ingleburn High School it was.
1: Uh-huh.
2: And, so... She got into trouble. She got detention for it.
1: You know, just quietly, that's vandalism.
2: It was, but, you know, back in the day.
1: But
2: it's
1: for love, right? Yeah, it's for love.
2: It was, yeah. So she got detention, so we didn't really last much longer after that. But, we sort of
1: probably,
2: tried.
1: Maybe it was Kathy's parents going, oh, that Mickey's no good. Look at him. Look what he's doing to the – he's vandalising the school hall.
2: Well, her father liked me, but the mother didn't like me. She knew what sort of a person I was, probably. So, and the father was the same.
1: Oh,
2: he was pretty happy with me. But
1: funny.
2: Yeah.
1: Did you stay in touch?
2: Sort of, yeah, Facebook. But she passed away a couple of years ago, and we sort of were a little bit in contact. But yeah. It's sad. But anyway,
1: I love the grand gesture of love. I don't think though that'd fly these days. But I reckon back when was this? Like in the 80s, 90s.
2: Yeah, 80s.
1: Get away with a lot more in the 80s, I reckon, Mick.
2: Exactly.
1: All right, thanks for sharing this story.
2: Thanks a lot.
1: Yeah, how good. Bye. Okay, Alenka has now called in to join this conversation. Hi, Alenka.
3: Hello there.
1: Hi.
3: Well, I was 14 and in year 9, and I was really keen on this guy. And I decided to take my cash to the post office at the time.
1: Mm-hmm.
3: And arrange a telegram to be sent to him, an anonymous one.
1: Okay.
3: Turned out that I had a few friends, male friends, that were in his year, and they kept telling me, oh, how could you possibly be keen on him? But honestly, I was only keen on him because of the way he looked. I'd never heard him speak. I'd never met him. And I just thought, oh, what the hell, I'll do this. So I sent it off, much to the chagrin that I got from all the flack from my male friends who were in his year.
1: Yeah.
3: And it turns out he was a total loser.
1: Oh.
3: And nothing ever came of it, but it sort of went down as a bit of a, I mean, really, what a big dag I was.
1: Oh, no.
3: To even go and do a telegram. Like, that takes a little bit of planning.
1: Oh, totally. I love
3: it
1: that you had the...
3: $7.75 and you had to fill it out like a little, you know.
1: Yes.
3: Good old telegram. So I think he was very chuffed.
1: I bet.
3: And I think I finally got through puberty without ever having to go near him.
1: So a telegram is all it took to get him out of your system, really?
3: It really did. And then also the boys just bagged me out. And then when I actually did see him at a blue light disco.
1: Oh, yes.
3: I was like, oh, man, he is. So they were right in the beginning. But you know what? You've got to have a go,
1: You've got to have a go. And had you not done that, Alenka, you would never have known that he was, and I'll quote your language, a loser.
3: No.
1: I would say perhaps he's just not for you. I'm sure he's for someone.
3: I'm sure he's gone on to do lovely things for someone somewhere.
1: And never received a love letter via telegram either, Alenka. You would have made his day, I'm sure. Thanks so much for sharing. That's a great story indeed. John's now with us. John, you went to great lengths for your partner, I believe, or to woo said love interest.
4: Yes, I did. I was madly in love at the time and still am.
1: Oh.
4: And I'd known my wife a fair while, and I've been overseas to Kenya to see him. We've travelled and... She was best friends with her sister. So I got in touch with her sister and said, I'm coming over in 4 months.

0: could you give me a hand? And she taught me Swahili. So I wrote out this 4 or 5 paragraph proposal. And it took me about 3 or 4 months to learn it. And then when I got to Kenya, she finally wanted me to meet the parents. So we went out to the village and I couldn't believe it. There's 25 or 30 family members there.
1: Wow. Overwhelming.
0: We're very overwhelming. Mm-hmm. And I said, excuse me in Swahili and ask it of their attention, please, and thank the parents and then propose to her in front of everybody. And all the women broke down crying, of course, and it was very lovely. And and I'm still with that wonderful person today.
1: How many years ago was that?
0: Oh, about 4 years ago now.
1: That's amazing. Do you remember what you said in Swahili? Can you give us any of that?
0: I should, but I can't because I've said it probably 4,000 times to remember.
1: Yes, and not since.
0: Not since. Yeah. But I've still got it written down and it's tucked away in an envelope at home.
1: Yes.
0: And I just have a look at it.
1: Yes. I'm sure that you had the family won over by the first few words in their native tongue. Good on you. What a wonderful, wonderful story. And I'm so pleased that 4 years in, it's still sounding pretty wonderful.
0: Fantastic. Thank you very much. Have a good day.
1: Thanks, John. Have a great day. So what would you do? Would the lengths that you'd go to for a grand gesture of love? John there went over to Kenya and proposed to his girlfriend in front of 25-odd family members in Swahili. That is going next level, isn't it? How good. Marina, what's your story of grand love or gestures?
2: Well, my then boyfriend rang me and asked if he could pick me up from work, which was a bit unusual, but I was pleased because it was a cold, rainy night. And when I got in the car, he handed me a great big bunch of flowers with a business class return ticket to Paris in it for both of us.
1: Marina.
2: Yes.
1: Wow. And yeah. And you went?
2: Yes, of course.
1: Are you still together?
2: Yes, 20 years later, we're still together.
1: Oh, and is he still doing things like that?
2: He is. He's a fabulous man. He really is. He does so much for me. He's a really kind, good person. And, yeah, it was a lucky day when I met him.
1: Oh, isn't that lovely, Marina? What a story. And lucky you. You must be doing something right, too, to attract a good person, because that's all we can hope for in life is a kind, good person in your life to share it with.
2: Yeah, absolutely. I've got that and more.
1: Yeah. Oh, lovely. Marina, I hope he's listening. Thank you very much for calling in.
2: Okay, then. Thank you. Bye.
1: Bye-bye. Geez, that'd be pretty nice, wasn't it? Here's a bunch of flowers and a business return ticket to Paris. Wow. Anne, did anyone ever do anything like that for you? Business return to Paris?
3: Absolutely not.
1: But you have had a grand a gesture of love that you either received or did you enact?
3: Definitely, I received it. Mm-hmm. It was I'm 75, and when I was 13, we were at a fellowship church camp together, and obviously there was a bit of attraction going on, and he was 14. And then after I got home, we were sitting together on the train coming back from Watford. After I got home, I got a phone call. He'd rung down to his local telephone booth, which is all we had in those days, to say, I've lost my transistor radio. Did it happen to be in your luggage? And I was like, I don't think so. But sure enough, there it was, and that's what he'd done.
1: He
3: planted it in my luggage. And from that moment on, we went on for many, many years. We had a few breaks and studied overseas and blah, blah, blah. But got married at 26,
1: yes.
3: And we're still together 50 years later.
1: That is
3: very sweet.
1: So it was. Thank you. So do you often raise a glass to the transistor radio when you're celebrating anniversaries?
3: No, but our grandchildren do. They think it's hilarious.
1: Well, it's probably good that they can understand what a transistor radio is, right?
3: Yes, it's a lesson in history for sure.
1: Yeah. Well, there you go. What a wonderful outcome, Anne. Thank you so much.
3: Pleasure. Thank you.
1: Thanks. Bye-bye. There you go. I'm loving these stories where people are really going the distance there. Anne, whose husband planted a transistor radio into her bag and 50 years later and grandchildren

0: later. They are still together. A few more minutes left to share some of your stories on grand gestures of love here on 702 ABC Sydney and 702 ABC New South Wales. Gillian is called in with hers right now. Hello there.
1: Oh, my heart is breaking listening to all of these wonderful stories, Catherine.
0: Yeah, I'm loving it too. I wish we didn't have to go to the news.
1: Yeah. Yeah, exactly. Me too.
0: Tell me about your story.
1: It's certainly got my tears going.
0: Oh,
1: I met this guy at a party, and we literally looked across the crowded room and went, oh, my goodness, you're meant for me.
0: Wow.
1: It didn't work out, but he wrote me. He was a very, very sensitive fellow, and he wrote me the most beautiful love letters that I had forgotten all about. And I recently moved and discovered them, and it's just absolutely priceless to me.
0: Yes.
1: To have a fellow who was just so creative and able to express his feelings. This is the very, very early 70s. I'd say it's probably 1971, 72.
0: And what's the language in it like? Is it formal? Is it relaxed?
1: It's relaxed. There's one, if I haven't got them back out, because I'll start crying again.
0: Oh.
1: But he would start one, I'm sitting in my room, listening to Melanie and thinking so much about you, that sort of thing in the content. Unfortunately, he's no longer in the living side.
0: Mm.
1: He passed away a couple of years ago, apparently. I tracked him down, or his family.
0: Mm.
1: But it's lovely to have such a treasure, but I don't really know what to do with them other than hold on to them myself.
0: Hold on to them, maybe pass them down to friends or family that might like the spoken word, the written word, something, because they obviously mean a lot to you.
1: Yes, it's even on his, he was a photographer, and it's even on his letterhead, things that we just wouldn't see these days, handwriting and on a letterhead, not an email address.
0: Yes, how beautiful, nostalgic, beautiful. And it doesn't take a lot to write something down, but it takes a lot to put your heart on the line. So, Gillian, thank you so much for joining
1: and sharing that segment.
0: Yeah, thanks so much. Okay, that's Gillian there. It's just been a lovely way to speak to all of you about your memories of grand gestures of love. Plenty of texts that I didn't get a chance to, but one that came in from Ellen saying, not a grand gesture, but just a small thing. Her husband brings her a coffee every morning. See, it doesn't have to be big, something little. Coming up to news time here on 702 ABC Sydney and 702 ABC New South Wales, 2 o'clock.
2: Adam Story with ABC News. The Federal Treasurer Jim Chalmers has welcomed the Fair Work Commission's wage decision, labelling it as sustainable. In its annual wage review, the Commission has raised the national minimum wage by 5.97%. Minimum award workers will get a 4.75% pay boost. Mr. Chalmers says amid ongoing cost of living pressures, decent pay is crucial.
3: This means that the minimum wage is up more than $12,000 a year since we came to office 4 years ago. It's about a 30% increase in the minimum wage, which is a very good thing.
2: Oxfam says the wealth of Australian billionaires is increasing by almost $50,000 every minute. A new report from the anti-poverty groups shows that 17 more people became billionaires last year, to a record total of 178. Oxfam Chief Executive Jennifer Tierney says the government should be taxing the ultra-rich more to slow the growing gap.
4: The billionaires at the top, the 178, are not getting taxed at the rate that they should be. And what that means is that there is accumulation of wealth at the top, which stops those assets from being used by the government to end poverty for millions, to pay for better public services, to make things like hospital wait lists shorter.
2: One of the criminal charges against veteran broadcaster Alan Jones has been dropped. Tamsin Buckle has more.
5: Prosecutors have withdrawn the charge in a Sydney court, less than 2 months before the former radio presenter is set to go to trial in August. Mr. Jones is now facing 26 charges, which relate to 8 complainants, including 2 counts of sexual touching. The dropped charge related to an alleged assault in which the complainant claimed Jones touched and grabbed them during an event in 2013. All proceedings with that complainant are now dismissed.

0: The 85-year-old did not appear in court and denies all allegations against him.
1: The Federal Innovation Minister is defending the government's decision not to make the new Artificial Intelligence Safety Institute a standalone agency. The government body is responsible for keeping Australians safe from the harms of AI, but it won't have the powers of an independent regulator. Tim Ayres was questioned about the move in Senate estimates today, where he insisted the institute will be well-resourced and staffed by experts.
2: I have no apprehensions about the capacity of this department to provide me and the government with frank and fearless advice about these questions. Never doubted that.
1: The Independent Commission Against Corruption will hold a three-week public inquiry into allegations concerning governance, recruitment and procurement practices at the University of Wollongong. Kelly Fuller has the details.
3: The inquiry will examine whether university staff improperly influenced recruitment processes and whether consulting work was improperly awarded to Aspiral Consulting International. It will also investigate whether conflicts of interest were properly managed in the appointment of Interim Vice-Chancellor John Dewar and the engagement of Korda Mentha. The public hearing is due to begin in Sydney on June 22. The investigation comes after evidence presented to the New South Wales Uphouse inquiry into the university sector that's raised questions about governance, recruitment and consultancy arrangements across institutions.
1: A Blue Mountains rock climber says people will stop visiting a cliff area if a luxury resort is allowed to increase helicopter trips near Lithgow. Emirates has applied to the state government to boost its helicopter flights to more than 200 a week to help reopen its resort that's been closed for 3 years. Neil Monteith from the Blue Mountains chapter of the Australian Climbing Association says the noise will stop climbers from being able to communicate.
4: If you're camping out there and you've got helicopters roaring across two or three times an hour, it's a totally unappealing place to be camping and climbing. You just don't go there for that reason. It's like someone building a freeway right next to a rock climbing area.
1: Tennis great John McEnroe believes Serena Williams is motivated to win another Grand Slam title after announcing her return to the sport. The 23-time Grand Slam singles champion has entered the doubles draw at next month's Queen's tournament in London. The 44-year-old stepped away from the court 4 years ago, ultimately falling one major short of tying Australian Margaret Court's all-time record of 24. McEnroe is currently commentating on the French Open for TNT Sports and says Williams may seek entry into Wimbledon in a few weeks' time.
5: So if she's coming back, she's not coming back because I'm happy to play and it's fun. She wants to go win another major. That's the only reason that I can think of that Serena Williams would want to play tennis again. Not to go out and just play. She could do that anytime she wanted, right?
1: Scattered showers across the state this afternoon, except in the far north and more widespread on the southern and central western slopes and ranges and adjacent inland plains. There's also the chance of thunderstorms in the west. A shower or two in Sydney this afternoon. Mostly sunny tomorrow and 21. It's 2:05.
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8: Coming up this hour, protein. Are you someone trying to get more protein into your life? It seems to be a bit of a thing right now, a bit of a craze, a bit of a fad. I jump on board these things, admittedly. I'm trying, my family's trying, but why? I'd love to hear why you are. 1300 222 702. What are the advantages of having more protein in your life? How much do we actually need? We will find out from nutritional expert Dr. Joanna McMillan in just a moment. Also, have you been through your pantry lately? I mean, really gone through your pantry and thrown old things out, checked your jars and cans for used-by dates? Could be horrifying for some, I think. Some people say there's something oddly poetic about the back of the pantry. If that's you, I want to hear from you. 1300 222 702. The things you find, if you're brave enough to look, the memories that they evoke. Megan Holbeck has written about this and she will join us shortly. I think condensed milk is probably one of the tins that has a bit of nostalgia for me. I don't buy it now, but Mum always used to make the caramel slice, or maybe it was my sister, but I loved being able to dip my finger in that condensed milk and eat it raw. Tell me about your experiences in the pantry. Coming up later this hour on 702 ABC Sydney and 702 ABC New South Wales. A quick check of the roads now at Fairfield at the Horsley Drive at Nelson Street. There is a three-vehicle crash. Southbound traffic is affected. Also, some information on

0: the trains for you. If you are planning on taking a train this afternoon, there are some delays you should know about. Passengers on the T1 Western Line and the T5 Cumberland Line and the Blue Mountains Line should continue to allow extra travel time because of an incident requiring emergency services at Seven Hills. Trains are running, but services in both directions are now not stopping at Seven Hills. Replacement buses have been requested to run between Blacktown, Seven Hills and Toongabby, but they're not yet on site. So if you need to travel to or from Seven Hills, you should try to wait until those buses are running or allow plenty of extra travel time.
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0: Well, like a lot of people, I've become a bit obsessed with protein lately. I blame my kids. One of them is particularly protein obsessed. But I try and squeeze it in wherever I can. Last night, I made a protein pasta with cottage cheese and Greek yogurt. To be more precise, it was 1.2 kilograms of chicken breast, a cup of chicken stock, onion, garlic, spices, 125 grams of sun-dried tomato. My sauce was a cup of Greek yogurt, 200 grams of cottage cheese with some spices. I threw in some rice, a couple of handfuls of English spinach, and 250 grams of Parmesan cheese. Now, according to my Instagram influencer, which is where I got my recipe from, that made me six meals, and each meal had 541 calories and 61 grams of protein. Now, I'm told that's a lot. I didn't fact check it, but that's what I was told. It was yummy. Marry me chicken. Super yummy. But it seems like there's a barrage of people telling us to eat more protein, whether you're trying to, you know, build muscles, whether you're trying to, you know, manage menopause. But we're kind of starting to wonder, is it ever possible to overdo it? How much protein do you really need? Are you trying to fit protein into your meals? I want to hear from you. How has eating more of it made you feel? Maybe you're sick of the whole protein obsession and think we just should eat whole meals, you know, a bit of protein, carbohydrate, some veggies. Give me a call, 1300 222 702. Nutritionist and author of The Fibre Factor, Dr. Joanna McMillan, is here now to answer any of your questions. So if you do want to know more about protein or anything else really diet related, call in now, 1300 222 702 or the text line 0467 922 702. Good afternoon, Joanna.
2: Good afternoon.
0: Okay, so my little recipe there that admittedly it didn't come from a nutritional cookbook, it came from Instagram. Does that sound like it was jam-packed with protein, especially because I was using the Greek yogurt and the cottage cheese with my 1.2 kilograms of chicken breast?
2: Well, there's no doubt it was jam-packed full of protein. And look, I am a big fan of using Greek yogurt in a dish like that. It was lovely. But I'll tell you what, you were short on fiber. You were overdosing the protein. And that's not necessarily a problem. You can handle that amount of protein. It's just that you sort of pushed out other ingredients and forgot about the other nutrients in the meal.
0: Interesting. And I reckon that's probably what's going on a lot for people who are obsessed with protein at the moment. You know, they're missing out on other important factors. Let's take a step back, Joanna. Can you tell me exactly what is protein? What does the body need it for?
2: Well, the protein is basically, think of it as like our whole structure. So cells are made, your bones, your muscles, you know, pretty much every cell and lots of our hormones are made from protein. So the building blocks of protein are the amino acids. And then we build them together into different sort of structures to make different types of protein. So there's no doubt that protein is really, really important.

0: But carbohydrates are just a nutrient. They're not a food group. So, you know, durum wheat contains carbohydrate, yes, but it also contains quite a lot of protein. So in fact, regular pasta already has some protein in there. So that's what's important to remember. Very few foods are just fat, just protein, or just carbohydrate. Most whole foods are a combination of at least two or all of those macronutrients. So when it comes to protein, look, I do think it's worth highlighting that for particular stages of life, I mean, I'm definitely in that sort of perimenopausal stage that's getting a lot of media attention right now. And there is some evidence suggesting that we at this stage in life can do with a little bit more protein. And then as we age, you know, the muscles get less efficient at recognizing the signals to make more muscle and to repair and recover. So again, you know, and we get less good at digesting and absorbing protein. So there is some evidence that as we get older, a bit more protein helps. And obviously, if you're training hard and you're an athlete, or you're just trying to build some muscle in the gym, then it's a good idea to have a bit more protein. But what we forget about is that it doesn't mean you've got to go over the top, and protein distribution across the course of the day is probably something you want to think more about rather than just the amount of protein that you're getting into your dinner meal.
1: Okay. Protein powder, where does that sit in all of this? Is that a good thing to be taking, or can we find it elsewhere?
0: You don't need them. That's what I'm going to say. Yeah. They can be convenient. They can be an easy way of, you know, having a quick protein shake after the gym, or if you're on the move, or for people indeed who, you know, if you're elderly or you're sick and you're really struggling to eat the right amount of food you need to meet your protein and other requirements, you know, then a protein supplement can be useful. However, for most of us, you know, we can use milk, and there's our Greek yogurt again. Pop some Greek yogurt is higher in protein than regular yogurts, because of if it's an authentic Greek yogurt, it's been triple strained, and that's what concentrates the protein into your yogurt. That's just a whole food natural way of boosting your protein. Now, your advantage there is you get all of the other nutrients in the milk or in the Greek yogurt at the same time. So calcium and riboflavin, and you get very high quality protein along with these other nutrients, iodine, you know, a nutrient we often forget about. So, you know, I favor a food first approach always.
1: Yeah.
0: And then any supplement, whether it's a protein supplement, a fiber supplement, or any other supplement, is what the word says. It's supplemental. And is there to fix any gaps that can't be filled with whole foods.
1: So you say something there that sparked my interest. You said, you know, about Greek yogurts. Not all Greek yogurts the same. Are some higher in protein than others? Because you can buy Greek-like yogurt, or you can buy Greek yogurt. Have more concentration of protein than others.
0: Yes. So you'll see it say Greek style.
1: Yes.
0: Now, what that means is they're trying to imitate that lovely sort of thick creaminess that you'll get in an authentic Greek yogurt. But often they achieve that rather than by the process, which is what happens with an authentic Greek yogurt, is done by adding additional milk solids, or sometimes they add stabilizers or other ingredients to try to thicken up and give that sort of creamy texture. Now, that doesn't necessarily mean it's bad. It just generally means the protein will be a little bit lower than an authentic Greek yogurt.
1: Gotcha.
0: So they still have their place. They're still good for you. They're still a good source of protein. They'll still give you calcium, but they're not. An authentic Greek yogurt actually is strained. So the liquid's coming out, and the rest of the protein is concentrated to give that really lovely, thick, creamy taste. And that tends to push the protein a few grams higher.
1: Okay. A couple of questions coming in via the texts here, Joanna. If you can't eat enough of protein in diet alone, is protein water helpful?
0: Look, I can't really think of a single instance as to me recommending someone buy protein water. Sorry to the protein water people, but I would really be looking at why is it you can't get enough protein into your diet. And that might be because your overall food intake is limited. You know, I've been talking a little bit for people taking the GLP-1 drugs, for example, having very low food intakes overall, and therefore struggling to meet lots of nutrient requirements, including protein. So, but in those cases, that's where I would tend to say, well, why not make a protein shake using whole foods? And a protein powder might be a way of trying to boost your protein intake if you really can't do it for whatever reason through whole foods. But try to think whole foods first. You know, it's not really hard to get. You want to think about somewhere between 20 and 40 grams of protein in each meal, depending on your own individual circumstances. And honestly, that's not all that hard to do with whole foods.
1: No, and again, it really just does take that sort of discipline. You've got to plan, you've got to have the time, and then you've got to get out there and buy all your stuff. Mm. But it can be done. Alison has called in with a question for you. Hi, Alison.
2: Hi, yes. I just want to know, is it true that if you get your protein from animal sources, that leaches calcium out of your system?
0: Oh, no, it's not true at all. In fact, quite the opposite. Usually animal proteins are very high quality. They contain all of the essential amino acids. So it's very high quality protein. Now, that's not to say you can't meet your amino acid requirements from plant foods. It just, with plant foods, generally, we have to eat a range of different plant foods in order to ensure that we're getting the mix of amino acids that we really need. So that's the advantage of animal foods. I'm not quite sure where that myth came from, but I've been asked that a number of times. But no, it's not. It's certainly not going to leach calcium. And in fact, dairy foods, of course, which give high quality protein as well as calcium, are generally really pretty good for your dental and for your bone health.
1: There you go, Alison. That must be one doing the myth rounds at the moment, perhaps. Another question here, Joanna, is it possible that someone's bodies don't absorb protein? Some people's bodies, don't absorb protein.
0: No, not unless you've got some sort of severe gut malabsorption, which would mean that you're not absorbing any sorts of nutrients. So if you've got problems in your gut with absorption in general, then it's possible that you're just not absorbing and you're going to be low on lots of different nutrients. There are, of course, other sorts of, you know, genetic disorders that mean you either shouldn't have. So I'm thinking of PKU is the obvious one, where there's a particular amino acid, phenylketonuria, that if you're in that if you've got PKU, you cannot have this specific amino acid. But these are inherited genetic metabolism disorders, which, you know, are very known about and known how to, so a person with any of these disorders have very specific types of diets or may have other medical treatments to deal with them, but they're relatively rare.
1: Mm. It is 19 minutes past two here on 702 ABC Sydney and 702 ABC Newcastle. Catherine Robinson with you until 3 o'clock. I'm speaking with Dr. Joanna McMillan here, nutritionist and author of The Fibre Factor. We're not talking so much about fibre today. We're talking more about protein. I want to hear from you. Are you someone who's trying to get more protein into your diet? Or perhaps you've just got a general question for Dr. Joanna McMillan. The number to call in is 1300 222 702, or the text line 0467 922 702. Joanna, is it possible to sort of overdose on protein? Is there a point where there's too much protein that you might be consuming?
0: Well, it's not so much unless you have, my one caveat is if you have existing kidney disease, you might want to be careful and certainly talk with your dietitian or other healthcare professional about what's appropriate. Sometimes they actually need to be on a lower protein diet because they're not able to metabolize and facilitate the metabolism of protein. But for most of us, no, you're not going to do yourself any harm by having excess protein. But what you will do is there is a certain limit to how much protein will continue. If you're having your protein in order to maintain your muscle mass or to build muscle mass, there is a limit on how much the trigger is going to be. So somewhere around that 30 to 40 grams, if you have over that, that protein is not going to be stimulating further muscle synthesis. The protein is going to go elsewhere in the body, potentially be used for a protein need. Or it's going to be some amino acids can be converted to glucose and then used for energy. Yeah. Others can and end up just being stored as fat.
1: Fat, yeah.
0: So I think that's worth remembering, because I think sometimes people think, oh, protein's the nutrient to go for because, you know, I can't convert it to fat. And that's not true.
1: Okay.
0: Anything that we overeat can end up as fat.
1: So what is then the level, if you're looking at getting the right amount of protein in your body, whether it is just through whole foods or whether it's through, you know, protein supplements, how do you work that out? Like, is it a certain amount of grams on your body weight? How do you work it out?
0: Yeah, so work out your sort of lean body weight or your sort of healthy body weight is a good way to think of it. And somewhere around the 1 gram per kilogram of body weight. Physiologically, it's actually a wee bit less than that. But most people are now agreeing that a little bit more is probably good. And you can go up to 2 grams. So some body

0: builders are doing a lot more than that.
1: So if you're 60 grams, if you weigh 60 kilograms, you should be having 60 grams of protein.
0: Somewhere around 60 grams of protein, okay. Plus or minus 10, you know.
1: Yeah.
0: And you could certainly have up to 100 grams without causing any particular issues.
1: Okay.
0: But you know what? One thing I do want to say is don't count the grams of protein. You really don't need to be counting grams and being so specific. If you are including a decent serve of protein in each meal, and you think about a little bit of protein in your snack, so Greek yogurt with berries, a handful of nuts, you know, these sorts of things, or some cheese with an apple, you know what? You're going to be hitting your protein targets.
1: Okay.
0: Unless you're an elite athlete or for some reason you really need much more specificity, don't get too carried away.
1: Don't get too caught up.
0: The joy out of food.
1: Well, yeah, and it just, food is so joyful. Fraser's called in. Fraser, your wife has just started on a protein diet. Is that right?
2: Yes, she has. It's proved a little bit tricky because she's pescatarian, so no meat, just fish and tofu, basically. So just trying to get up the protein levels because, you know, you have a piece of steak and you hit your protein level.
1: Yeah, right. And is she feeling very different about it?
2: Oh, yeah. Yeah, she's loving it. Has a protein shake in the morning and, yeah.
1: And so despite not eating, so she's getting her main source of protein from dairy and the fish, is she?
2: Yeah. Dairy, fish, I'd say tofu as well.
1: Yeah. Yeah, interesting. Yeah. I'll ask Joanna. Thank you for calling in, Fraser. So, Joanna, how tricky is it for someone who's looking to keep up their protein who is a pescatarian? What would your advice say to someone like that?
0: Yeah, it's really not, it's not too hard. If you're having fish and she's perhaps having eggs and you mentioned dairy, she's having dairy, but let's not forget things like beans, chickpeas, lentils, tofu, tempeh. These are all good vegetarian sources of and other animal food sources. So while red meat is a fantastic source of protein, so are other animal foods. And then of the plant foods, just combine those different things. You'll get some protein in your nuts and seeds, and you do get some protein in oats and other grains. So, you know, I think that's always worth remembering that it's protein actually isn't just in meat.
1: Just going back to something that you said before, this is a text in from Kathy about how you spread the protein across the day. I'd like to ask Joanna if it's true that you only absorb about 25 grams of protein with each meal, which is why we need to eat protein throughout the day.
0: Not quite true. Okay. We do absorb more than that. So if you ate 60 grams of protein, you're probably going to absorb all of it. It's just not all going to be used in your muscles. So it's not all going to be used for muscle repair or muscle synthesis, which I think is what most people are trying to use protein for.
1: Yeah.
0: So it will go elsewhere. We need protein for, you know, tissue repair, for building new tissue, for building new cells, for creating some hormones. So it might be used for other protein needs, but some of it might be converted and burnt for energy. Some of it might be stored as body fat if you've overeaten overall calories. But I think the most important is where we point to come back to is where we started, that if you're having such a big serve of the protein-rich food, you're probably falling short on some other nutrients that you need.
1: Yeah.
0: And often it's those fibre-rich foods that fall by the wayside.
1: Yeah. A la my dinner last night and my lunch that I reheated, in fact. I'm on the fibre tonight. Don't you worry about it.
0: I wanted to throw in some extra veggies and maybe a can of beans and you'd be there.
1: Easy. Okay, some black beans it is. There's a text here from Carmen, a good one. A question on protein and vegetarian diets. It kind of goes on from that conversation that we had from Fraser, the caller, just earlier. How do I get enough protein from pulses, etc., and not have excess carbs?
0: Well, when you're having things like pulses and whole grains and whole grain type foods, you're getting your protein, and I wouldn't worry too much about those carbs because you're getting them in whole food form, which are generally low GI. That means low glycemic index. You're absorbing them slowly. They're not having a huge impact on your blood glucose levels. Actually, the fiber is helping you to have much steadier blood glucose levels. So you've really got to think about, is that just social pressure, this idea that carbs are bad? You know, we've got this carbophobia, when actually what's bad are too many refined carbohydrate foods, because generally those are the ultra processed foods that are giving us too much added sugar, refined starch, not enough fiber, probably not enough protein, and not enough micronutrients and other, you know, antioxidants and other things that we get in foods. So, you know, just be careful that it's not, some people benefit from having less carbs or being on a low carb diet, but you don't want fiber to fall by the

0: wayside. Fiber is so important for overall body health, including your brain health.
1: Okay.
0: So just question perhaps where those thoughts are coming from.
1: Eric is on the line now. We've got a question about a protein diet that you've been on for a while now. Is that right, Erica?
2: Not for a while. I'm in the wrong side of 70. and in my 20s, I went on a protein diet when it first came out. I was living in America. And I lost a heap of weight, and about three times in the last 50 years. I've been on the protein diet, and I lost weight, and which was great. But now I've gone on, I've been trying to do it for the last year and a half or whatever, and I'm not losing anything. Is that because of my age, or what is it? Why am I not losing weight when I've been... I was very strict. I've gone off it now because I got disillusioned, but, you know, why... It's worked in the past. Why isn't it working now?
0: Well, the short answer is it probably means that you didn't get your kilojoules or your calories less than the amount that you're expending. So I'm going to say there is no wrong side to 70. We've got to...
1: Yes, better than embrace the alternative, isn't it?
0: Exactly.
1: It's a privilege.
0: It's absolutely. We've got to find some joy in the privilege of growing older. So, but certainly what happens as we grow older is that we're less efficient at digestion. We certainly need a little bit more protein, but actually our requirements fall because we're probably expending a bit less energy. We might be a little bit more sedentary. It's hard to say. I don't want to generalize or make without being able to talk with our caller a bit more about exact lifestyle. But the bottom line is that if you're not losing weight, you're in energy balance. So protein isn't a magic bullet. It tends to help. There's something called the protein leverage hypothesis. Now, that's just a big, long scientific name for saying that we've got a theory around our body will keep driving us, the brain will keep driving us to eat until we've met our particular requirement for protein. And that might be one reason why having a higher protein diet can help with weight control, because it allows us to the brain to switch off and say, oh, I'm satisfied. I've got my protein intake for the day, and it dampens off appetite. So that's where it can be beneficial. But as I said, if you just eat more and more and more protein and you miss out on some other nutrients, it's possible other nutrients are also still driving your appetite because you're not meeting them. And you're ending up with just too many calories to lose weight.
1: I hope that's helpful for you, Erica.
2: Yeah.
0: Sorry, Erica.
1: Maybe if, you know, Erica, if you know, you try something for long enough and you don't get the results, you go and, you know, seek advice and try something different. But yeah, all the best. Thank you for calling in. This text here, Joanna, this, do women in menopause, perimenopause and postmenopause need to be careful of tofu, soy milk, soy products, etc. intake?
0: Lovely question. And no, the answer is, in fact, those foods can be beneficial for us. I would talk to your healthcare professional if you've got any concerns, you know, if you've had specific types of especially estrogen dominant or breast cancer or any other sort of hormonal related cancer, you might want to talk, because what we're talking about here is soy contains phytoestrogen, which is plant estrogen. And it binds to our estrogen receptors. And that's why it can actually be quite helpful for women in perimenopause and in menopause, where your own estrogen levels have dropped or bottomed out, then it can be really, really helpful. But obviously where we don't want there to be a trigger for estrogen, rather, it may not be that we don't want to have it certainly in excess. Mm. But honestly, for most of us, these foods are incredibly good for us. The phytoestrogens might indeed be beneficial, and they contain other things like antioxidants and other very unique antioxidants that are present along with plant protein. They can help to reduce your cardiovascular disease risk, help to control blood cholesterol levels. So in general, I would say these are really good foods to have.
1: And just 1 minute before we've got to head to Adam Storey, who's standing by with the news headlines, Margaret's on the line. Hi, Margaret.
3: Oh, good afternoon. Look, I was put on a low-fibre diet a couple of years ago. Now, as far as I'm concerned, that means that I can't eat nuts or any of the other foods that you're talking about. I don't ever eat chickpeas or anything like that. I do eat a fair amount of fruit, banana, mandarins and things like that. So and I have wheat bix, so I'm eating some grain, and I have dairy products. I do eat cheese, but I'm just wondering if any protein foods are going to upset the apple cart with my low-fibre diet.

0: Well, no, most high protein foods, apart from things like beans and lentils and some of the grains that we mentioned, I mean, you're sort of more much higher protein foods like meat and seafood, eggs and dairy, especially yogurt, which is lower in the carbohydrate lactose. I mean, all of these things are low fiber, so it's very easy to have a. I mean, this is my concern with lots of people following very high protein diets. They end up being low fiber. Now, if you've been given a low fiber diet for a medical reason, or I'm assuming it's something to do with your gut. Then, it's very easy to have high protein. And the concern would be for your actual gut health, I would make sure that you're speaking with a dietitian to make sure, should you be having specific types of fiber? Is this because you've got sensitivities to particular things like FODMAPs in foods? So just be careful that you're on the right kind of diet and that you've not just adopted a diet for life when it was intended to just be a short-term fix.
1: Yeah, well, I do have a hiatus hernia and I have diverticular problems, so that's probably why.
0: Right.
1: Okay,
0: See a
1: thanks
0: dietitian,
1: anyway.
0: I think that's what my advice would be.
2: Yeah. Margaret, all the
1: G'day.
2: best. Thank you for holding
1: Thank
2: on
1: you.
2: for that question.
1: G'day. Bye.
2: And look, we've got to head to the news now. Dr. Joanna McMillan, always love speaking with you. There's so many more texts that we didn't get to, but I look forward to our chat in another fortnight, and you'll be pleased to learn I'm off to go and cook some vegetables tonight.
0: Gold star. Thanks so much.
2: Till next time. Thank you very much, Dr. Joanna McMillan.
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2: 33 minutes past 2 here on 702 ABC Sydney and 702 ABC New South Wales. Adam Storey is with you for your news headlines. Hi, Adam.
6: Hi, Catherine. The Australian Chamber of Commerce and Industry is warning that consumers will bear the brunt of the Fair Work Commission's lifting of the minimum wage. Minimum wage workers have been awarded a pay increase of nearly 6%, which will go into effect from July the 1st. One of the criminal charges against veteran broadcaster Alan Jones has been dropped. The charge related to an alleged assault in which the complainant claims Jones touched and grabbed them during an event in 2013. And the Independent Commission Against Corruption will hold a 3-week public inquiry into allegations concerning governance, recruitment and procurement practices at the University of Wollongong. There'll be more news at 3 o'clock.
2: Adam, you did have a little bit of homework. Did you
6: happen to think
2: of, oh, you got the dog ate your homework?
6: Yeah,
2: no problem.
6: Very, very busy in here today.
2: Thank you, Adam. We'll see you
6: I'm
2: again.
6: Sure there's a long list I can come up with.
2: I'll ask you in the corridor when we're off mic.
6: All right,
2: talk to you again at 3. Yeah. Thank you.
6: Okay.
2: That's Adam Storey there. He'll have a comprehensive news bulletin at the top of the hour. It is 34 minutes past 2 o'clock here on 702 ABC Sydney and 702 ABC New South Wales. Now, I want you to think of your pantry at home and how much in there do you think is in its use-by date or past its use-by date? I recently had the pleasure of trying to rid my pantry of some pesky weevils. So I had to go in and, find the culprits. In fact, it was a family affair. It took quite some time to find them. They love stock, apparently, and rice crackers, apparently. But during that process, we had to go through everything, and I certainly threw out a lot of things that were out of date. I think 2021, maybe, there was a jar in there. I mean, I found the whole process pretty gross, thanks to the said weevils, which have now gone. But some people say there's something oddly poetic about the back of the pantry, the things you find if you're brave enough to look, the memories that they evoke. Is this something that you've done recently or in the past, gone through your pantry and despite the practical side of going through things and getting rid of things that are out of date, did it take you down memory lane? Was there a bit of nostalgia in there for you? Well, this is something that Megan Holbeck has written about beautifully in The Guardian and is with me now. Good afternoon, Megan.
7: Hi, Catherine.
2: Hi. Now, I want to take you back to it when you were a child, because I've heard that you were obsessed with checking use-by dates.
7: Well, I don't know if it was a long-term obsession, but there was a certain holiday where we went to my grandmother's house, who lived in a retirement complex in Hervey Bay. Mm-hmm. And it was like before Hervey Bay was cool. There was nothing to do. We didn't have screens. It was a while ago. Mm-hmm. And the only entertainment apart from Scrabble was looking through my grandmother's pantry, which we found oddly fascinating.
2: Yeah, okay. So what did you find there? And I just love this. I mean, there's another talkback segment on things you did as a kid in the 80s or 90s, right, that yes. kids just don't do now. But what did you find in your grandma's pantry?
7: Oh, I mean, we found all sorts of things. In my memory, at least, it took us a good afternoon. And it was like we didn't just go through the pantry. We went through the fridge as well. So there was, you know, the herb cupboard was the worst
2: yes.
7: because you've got all those tiny little bottles. And we just made this massive pile. So there was all sorts of things in there. And then for the rest of the holiday, every time we picked up anything that was on the table for us to eat or out of the pantry, we'd like really conspicuously check the date.
2: So as to not offend your grandma?
7: Oh, no. We knew it would offend her, but we just couldn't help it. Like, we just found it so disgusting that she had all these old things in her cupboard.
2: And what did it tell you about her? Like, obviously it came up in conversation with her. What sort of stories did it yield?
7: Well, it was more defence more than anything Aww. Else. Like, I look back on it now and I kind of cringe. I'm like, oh, we were so insensitive because she'd been on her own for a while. You know, she cooked for herself and so things just sat in the cupboard. Like, if you think about it now, it's really kind of quietly heartbreaking. But at the time, we found it amusing and my parents found it really embarrassing. Like, they were kind of horrified, but we were just oblivious.
2: Yeah. So what was the worst date that you found? Like, how many years out of date? What was it?
7: Oh, I mean, it was a while ago now, but it was like 5 to 10 years, that kind of length. Mm. And I was, I don't know, maybe 13 at the time. So it was like a good chunk of my life.
2: Yeah, half your life.
7: Sitting there. I know, which I was like, how does someone get that old?
2: Yes.
7: Is kind of what I was thinking.
2: And now it doesn't seem that strange, you know,
7: as
2: your age and all of that. So back in Hervey Bay, are we talking sort of 10, 15, 20 years ago? When did you rifle through her pantry?
7: It would have been 30 years ago.
2: Yeah,
7: back in the late 80s, early 90s.
2: How different is your memory of the pantry back then to a pantry now?
7: It was a lot smaller. I mean, I open my pantry now and there's just so many things in there and lots of them are things that, you know, like pomegranate molasses
2: yes.
7: or, you know.
2: You use once for a fancy salad because you've got people coming over.
7: Exactly. Yeah. Whereas I remember it being a lot more basic. Like, you had the staples and you might have even the herbs. Like, you didn't kind of buy dried herbs so much then. Mm. So it was just simpler, more compact, and more practical.
2: Mm. And did she share stories about her own life when you said, oh, Nan, you know, why have you got this in here or why have you got that in there? And did you learn a bit more about her through this process?
7: I don't think I did. I think it was just like it feels, and maybe I'm wrong, maybe again I wasn't old enough to appreciate it then, but I feel like food was more about eating. Do you know what I mean? Mm. Like, now it's about, I don't know, everything.
2: Enjoyment.
7: People think about it a lot more. Yeah, exactly.
2: And ritual.
7: Yeah.
2: So how has this experience framed your own relationship with your own pantry? How do you now go about stocking your pantry? Have you ever found a jar or a tin in there that, you know, is despicably old?
7: Yes. I mean, it hasn't led to me being a fanatic pantry cleaner or anything like that, although I relate to the...
2: It's a judgment-free place here, Megan. It wouldn't matter if you were.
7: I relate to the pantry moth story because I've had similar ones. But, we've just moved house a lot over the last 5, 10 years. And so this story came up for me again recently when I found a tin of lychees in my own cupboard that was like 5 years, maybe 6 years past its use by, which meant that it had been through the pandemic.
2: Oh, yeah.
7: And two kids have started high school.

0: And we've moved house twice. So that tin has been on a journey with us.
1: Yeah, wow. Have you still got it?
0: No, I tipped it into the compost quite recently. And when I tipped it in, the funny thing was, like, it's still, the lychees still smelt sweet. I mean, I had to kind of stop myself from eating one.
1: Okay. And was that and the intended purpose of the lychees? Were they for cooking or for drinking? Because they make a good cocktail. Lychee martini, I'm thinking.
0: Yes, that's exactly it. And it was also really interesting because I don't buy lychees, I remember buying them, right?
1: Yes.
0: So I remember seeing a recipe and thinking, oh, I'm going to – and it kind of also triggered something about who I was going to become. Like, I was going to become someone who made lychee martinis and and drank them in, like, a fancy glass.
1: Yeah, a martini glass.
0: Exactly. Yeah. Even though it required hand washing, which is not usually my style.
1: Yeah.
0: And then the fact that, you know, 5 years, whatever, later, after all this travel around, I tip them in the compost tells you something about how that version of me played out in the end.
1: Yes, you see. So that's a great story. I mean, we did a lot of things in COVID that probably we surprised ourselves by and that, you know, we might not have continued on. Like, you were the lychee martini drinking gal at probably 5 p.m. in the afternoon, you know, and no longer are those days. So I want to hear from you, 702 listeners, 1300-222-702. What does your pantry say about you? What items have you surprised yourself by finding and reminding yourself that we're in there? Are you grossed out by your pantry? Is it a big mess full of tins and cans that are way past their use-by date? Steve has called in with his story. Hi, Steve.
2: I've got a couple of stories on that, actually.
1: Have you?
2: About 1971, my mother had an argument with my auntie on how long tomatoes last in a Bacola system.
1: In a what system?
2: Bacola.
1: Okay.
2: Preserved.
1: Oh, okay. Well, how long do they?
2: There's one bottle that's still in, it was in Mum's pantry 5 years ago. She's 98 now.
1: Oh.
2: And it's still from 1971. The tomatoes don't look quite
1: the same.
2: Robust.
1: Yeah. Are they a bit brown now? Not so red?
2: A little brown. But the second story is Mum used to also to clean the school across the road. So we get off, knock off school, and we'd come home and we'd eat the casserole, three boys.
1: That she'd made for dinner?
2: Home. Yeah. And then Mum would come home and, you know,
1: so naughty.
2: So Mum used to then hide them in the cupboard.
1: Hide the what? The casserole?
2: Hide the casseroles.
1: In the cupboard?
2: Yep, in the cupboard. So we didn't know that there was, you know, but Mum then also forgot that they were there. And we found one day that was, reasonably putrid.
1: Oh.
2: And it got nicknamed a watch casserole.
1: Because
2: like
1: you'd watch.
2: Watchdog. No, it was a watchdog in the cupboard. Nothing was there.
1: I hope you didn't eat the casserole that had been kept in the cupboard.
2: No, I'm pretty sure we didn't.
1: Just stayed as the watchdog.
2: Was a beautiful kick.
1: Yeah.
2: Cool.
1: Oh, excellent.
2: Yeah, watchdog casserole.
1: There you go. Look, thank you, Steve, for calling in. Appreciate that very much. I mean, Denise makes a very good point about, you know, checking for the use-by date. You know, when we were young, she said people forget that back when we were young, there were no dates on anything. You just judged by the smell. Or the taste. So true, Megan, don't you think? You know, you were none the wiser. You'd either, if it was chicken, it was stinky and slimy, you'd toss it. If it wasn't, you'd cook it. I mean, that can be applied across your pantry, right?
0: Oh, completely. Mm. And I mean, like I still do the same. I think everyone does, particularly as they get older. They judge it. Not necessarily strictly by the use-by. Like,
1: yes.
0: Salad dressing is mostly oil and vinegar. Herbs, really, what can go wrong? Like, they might not add much to the taste, but they're not going to make you sick.
1: Yeah, interesting. There's a point from Dan from Como's made that point. There's a big difference between used-by and best-before. Some items are still good after their best-before date. I have a pack of ancient artisan pink salt from Utah, which despite

0: that, claiming to be from a deposit thousands of years old, was best before May 2023. I'll take that gamble. I mean, fair point. Does salt really ever go off?
1: Nah. I say no.
0: Yeah, I say no to that as well. Steve's called in with his own story about tomato sauce. Hi, Steve.
2: Hi, how are you going?
0: Yeah, great. So how old was your tomato sauce in the pantry?
2: Well, my grandmother was very cranky about it. She got put into a nursing home and my mum went through her cupboard and found the tomato sauce that was from 1988.
0: Oh.
2: And she threw it out.
0: Yeah.
2: And anyway, my grandmother was cranky because mum had told her she'd thrown some food out. And anyway, my cousin was hearing my grandmother complain to her about that she'd thrown this stuff out. She said, well, how old was it? And she said, well, I don't know, but it was still good. And my mum said, but there was green things in it.
0: Oh.
2: Go on, Steve. No, I was just going to say, well, I think I've carried the flag a little bit from my grandma because recently my partner, she liked to throw things out of the pantry as well. And she went through the pantry only like last weekend and threw out a heap of stuff because we're moving house. And I opened up the bin to see all these things in a bag in the bin. I couldn't help myself. So I was she thrown out here?
0: Oh.
2: So I went upstairs and I said, hey, what are you throwing out? She said, everything was out of date. And I said, well, I've got the sauce here and it's got no date on it. And she said, yeah, but it's black and it looks awful. And I said, yeah, but that's Lancashire relish.
0: Oh, okay. That's tough. Well, maybe you need to put one side of the fridge or the pantry for you, Steve, where you can put said items that you can deal with and then your partner can sort out the ones that she's comfortable with as well.
2: Well, I think that's a great idea, and I'd love to sort of smuggle some of mine into her side.
0: Yeah, yeah. I mean, there's nothing worse, right, when you – I reckon bread's a good one, right? In our pantry, sometimes the bread goes a bit mouldy, right? And you look at it and you go, oh, yeah, that's okay. You put it in the toaster, you have your toast, and you eat it, and you go, oh, that was delicious. And then, you know, an hour later, your kid goes, oh, Mum, there's mould all over the bread. And then you just – the thought of it going through your head that you've just eaten mouldy bread messes with mine all the time. Steve, thanks for sharing your story. Good one.
2: My pleasure. Have a good one.
0: See ya. Greg's now on the line. Greg, you've got a story as well. Hello.
3: Hi. Some stories get better with time, I think. This one does.
0: Like wine or vinegar.
3: It was a while back, but my girlfriend at the time, I was staying at her grandma's place, made a cocoa that tasted a bit fruity. So I went and got the packet and it said fourpence off.
0: That's good.
3: Yeah, the wheels have to turn a little bit, don't they?
0: Yeah, well, they did. Fourpence. It was just taking me a moment there. Greg, that's a good one. Do you like that one, Megan?
1: I do.
0: Yeah.
1: It's a classic.
0: You probably heard it before. Have you?
1: No, I haven't.
0: Okay. Greg, thank you. Keep them coming. I'd like a regular Tuesday call-in with a joke, please. Thanks, Greg. Have a good day. Greg's gone. Hi there, Heather. How are you?
4: Oh, hi, Catherine. I'm 77. I have a very full pantry, which I sometimes look at and think, you're only here by yourself. What are you doing here? Mm. Mind you, there's a big container full of medications. But I am so conscious. I am so conscious of what's in my pantry because I don't want my family sniggering about me when I'm gone.
0: Oh, hear that, Megan?
1: I do. And it's so funny because I talk to my parents to try and find out how old the salad dressing was in their fridge, and they'd unfortunately thrown it out. But Mum said that before my older sister comes to visit, she goes through her fridge and cupboard, just does a quick scout to get rid of the most obvious items.
0: Is that right? There you go. It's a funny family dynamic, isn't it, Heather?
4: Us poor baby boomers will really pop it left, right, and centre.
0: And tell me, Heather, before I let you go, is this pantry of yours, does it only house in-date items?
4: Yes.
0: Yes. Mm. So as soon as it's one day past.
4: I just renewed the plain flour because that had gone out of date because I don't do as much cooking.
0: Yeah, yeah. And that is actually a practical and a very real point. If you do live alone or perhaps there's only two of you, you know, you're in a small household, you've got to buy these big jars, you know, and they might might not use them all in that time.
4: That's true.
0: Yeah.
4: So you've really got to, you know, the panko crumbs went out the other day because I thought they were a bit off.
0: Yes, yes. Okay.
4: And I've got a big pantry, so that's a really good pantry.
0: You like? It sounds like you like your pantry, Heather.
4: I like this little show.
0: Yeah. Thanks, Heather. Appreciate you calling in.
4: Bye.
0: Mick, you had a tricky little idea, a frugal way to reuse certain things in your kitchen. Is that a good way of putting it?
5: Yeah. Oh, well, Mum used to, after they cook a roast or anything, they'd pour the oil and whatever bits of trim and potatoes and stuff into a dripping tray of pot. So that would sit on the side of the stove there, and so you'd just get a bit of toast and butter that on your toast.
0: Delicious.
5: Yeah, beautiful.
0: And
5: that's why my doctor reckons my cholesterol's low these days.
0: Really?
5: Yeah, because of the amount of dripping oil, the fats and stuff I just eat.
0: Because
5: it'd sit there all weather, like summer, winter. Mum just pour it in there, so it was good for you.
0: And how long do you reckon that dripping would sit there for? Like, you know, would you ever get to the bottom of it, or was it constantly filling up?
5: Constantly filling up because, you know, back in the day they had roasts on Sundays and then you'd cook meats and Mum would just pour it straight in there to the jugs. So. Yeah, it was good. Good flavours.
0: I bet. You're making me want a Sunday roast. You want Sunday to hurry up so I can do a roast. Mick, thank you.
5: Thanks, mate.
0: Yeah, it's been fascinating listening and hearing these stories from all of you, 702 ABC Sydney and 702 ABC New South Wales listeners, on your relationship, if you like, with your pantry. I guess the final note to you, Megan, I mean, how has your writing about canned goods taught you about time, about getting older?
1: Well, I mean, it's something I think about a lot because time just passes and it doesn't pass at the same rate depending what you're doing. So, like, I mean, an example is, like, it takes about a decade for your oldest child to hit high school. And, like, some days can stretch for months when you're, like, entertaining small children.
0: Yeah, totally.
1: And yet now I've got kids in high school, it's just like racing past.
0: Yeah, the passage of time, isn't it? And those lychee martinis that will never be again. Or maybe they will, you might come back to it. But for now, I've got a head, Megan, but it's been great speaking with you.
1: And you too.
0: Thank you so much. That's Megan Holbeck there. If you want to read more, her article is in The Guardian. This is where we farewell our listeners from New South Wales. In Newcastle, you'll hear from Jenny Marchant. Statewide, New South Wales is Jess Maguire. And, of course, in the Illawarra, it's Stefan Postuma.
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0: Some good news on the trains before we say goodbye. Replacement buses are now running between Seven Hills and Blacktown, between Seven Hills and Toongabby. After that incident at Seven Hills earlier, trains are still running, but they're just not stopping at Seven Hills. So do allow some extra time if you're travelling on the T1 Western Line, the T5 Cumberland Line and the Blue Mountains Line. Well, you're in for a real treat, everybody. Thomas Arete is here in the studio. I know, I built so deliver. You got to deliver now.
10: Yeah, the
0: Thomas.
10: Pressure's
0: Don't
10: on.
0: The pressure.
10: Thanks, Kath.
0: What's
10: the pressure's
0: coming up on.
10: On
0: Drive? What's fabulousness?
10: A lot of you'd think that with streaming services these days, you think that cinema attendance would be dropping. You know, like I've been to movies lately and no one is there.
0: Yeah.
10: Like it's just an empty theatre.
0: Yeah.
10: Apparently they've had a bumper month, a really bumper month month of May.
0: And is that because we've had some big, you know, Devil Wears Prada 2 was out.
10: Yeah, there's that Star Wars one.
0: Oh, yeah, Grogu.
10: Grogu. Baby Yoda.
0: Grogu.
10: There was another one. Devil Wears Prada have a big thing to do with it. There was another one as well. That's part of it. Part of it is also they're charging more for the tickets, right? They're making more money, but they're charging more for you to go for the privilege.
0: I actually never pay for price.
10: How do you hack that?
0: Well, there's always Cheap Tuesdays. If you're like a member of a motoring body or your insurance, whether it's your home or your health, go on to your little, you get You get little hacks.
10: I should do that because these
0: days it's expensive.
10: If you take your family to a movie and forget the candy bar and all that, it's just

0: it's exorbitant. So we're going to have a chat about that because the number's been quite good. But I need to have a rant today. Oh. I need to vent. I went to a movie last night.
1: Oh, what'd you see?
0: And Obsession. Obsession. It is, okay, it's a horror film, but okay. It's one of the highest grossing films of all time. It was made by a 24-year-old bloke for $700,000, which is nothing for a film. It's about $150 million at the box office.
1: Wow.
0: Really amazing. Amazing film. But looking it wasn't amazing. It wasn't amazing. I was looking forward to seeing this for months, and I show up, and this group of seven younger people just rocked up, and all they wanted to do the whole time was talk. And but provoke, not they wanted to yell at things to do with the movie. They wanted to annoy people, and it just ruined the whole thing.
1: Wow.
0: And I was looking forward to that movie for ages, and I just left really angry. But funnily enough, Rosamund Pike, the UK actress.
1: Oh, that's her movie.
0: No, it's not her movie.
1: I know, for texting.
0: She's had a rant
1: yes.
0: at someone in the audience of a West End play that she's in at the moment for texting during a really emotional scene in the plays.
1: And I like how she did it. She didn't direct it at the texter. No. It was about breaking the bond between the audience and the actors.
0: In fact, she said, "I don't want to single you out." And then she also said, "You might have been a doctor saving your life. I hope you were. Fine.
1: Yeah.
0: But I just want to send a message to everyone. Theatre etiquette, please. Mm. Like, this is a connection, a bond, as you say, that we have as actors to the audience. And you've just broken that by texting in the middle of it." She's not the only A-lister in recent times to do it either. A lot of them have actually just stopped in the middle and gone, "Stop with your phone."
1: I heard Thomas Arete did it in a cinema just last night.
0: Here's my thing, though. They were I often turn around. If someone's talking, I turn around
1: you
0: and point it out. But these kids.
1: He's quite young, listeners, Thomas Arete. He sounds quite old right now, but go on.
0: I was there on my own. It's really lame. But I thought I was safe on a Monday night at 9 o'clock. Evidently not. But they were so keen. They wanted to provoke. So I realised there's nothing I could do. If I turned around and said something, it'd just sort of rev them up. You know, there was nothing I could do, and I had to sit through it. But I want to have a rant about theatre etiquette this afternoon. And can we do more? Is it enough to just politely ask people to silence their phone before the movie or
1: before
0: the live theatre?
1: They already are, aren't they?
0: Yeah, that's obviously not enough. You know, I haven't got solutions here, but do we need to do more?
1: Fines.
0: What can we do?
1: Punitive
0: fines. Should you leave your phone at the door? You can't bring it in at all.
1: It's never going to happen.
0: Never going to happen. Yeah. But anyway. I just wanted an excuse to rant this afternoon.
1: Yeah, it's a good one.
0: We're going to chat about that. Also, IPART, the Independent Pricing and Regulatory Tribunal, they've come up with a decision today, some big fee increases coming for councils, North Sydney Council being one. Now, we know about the pool saga in recent times. We're looking at a 52% increase over the next few years. That's been a decision today. So more on that too.
1: Yeah, and it's something that has been very well telegraphed ahead of it.
0: Yeah.
1: And there's been a lot of community outrage and engagement
0: indeed
1: on the issue. Looking forward to that, Tom.
0: Thank you.
1: Don't know which one more, the IPART decision or the rant. I'm thinking the latter.
0: Come on, it's probably the rant, to be honest. Rates or rant?
1: Okay. It's 3 o'clock news time. I'll see you next week. Bye-bye.
2: Story with ABC News. The Australian Chamber of Commerce and Industry is warning that consumers will bear the brunt of the Fair Work Commission's lifting of the minimum wage. Minimum wage workers have been awarded a pay increase of nearly 6%, which will go into effect from July the 1st. The Fair Work Commission says its determination was particularly challenging this year due to the war in the Middle East, which has disrupted oil supplies and accelerated inflation. But the Chamber's David Alexander says it'll add costs for small businesses.
3: A number of them will pass that on to consumers in the form of higher inflation. So the Fair Work Commission is really not addressing this second round effect. It's going to increase that area of wages above inflation, and that will kick off another round of inflation.
2: New South Wales Health Minister Ryan Park says there's no evidence medical practitioners are allowing for sex-selective abortions. Libertarian MP John Ruddick is proposing a bill that would create penalties for sex selection in abortion, which is already prohibited. Government and opposition members will be allowed a conscience vote on the bill, which is expected to be debated this week. But Mr Park says he won't be supporting the legislation.
4: We've got no evidence that this is happening. Many of these issues have already been prosecuted, debated and discussed and resolved the first time the abortion law reform bill went through the parliament. So I don't want to see this part of healthcare back in a criminal code.
2: Gag orders on Australian defence personnel will be waived to allow them to give evidence to an inquiry into sexual violence in the military. Will Murray reports.
5: Veterans Affairs Minister Matt Keogh says the federal government will waive non-disclosure and non-disparagement requirements for current and former ADF members who want to participate in the inquiry. It'll begin later this year and cover prevention and early intervention, along with the reporting of and response to military sexual violence. It'll also probe the misuse of the Defence Force's justice system and barriers faced by civilian police when investigating military sexual violence matters. Advocates and former service personnel have welcomed the amendment after fears some of the worst affected veterans wouldn't be allowed to give evidence.
2: Former Liberal Senator Linda Reynolds has paid back just shy of $8,800 in parliamentary expenses after her partner used taxpayer funds to visit his son. The Independent Parliamentary Expenses Authority reviewed Ms. Reynolds' partner's use of what's known as family reunion travel from Perth to Melbourne last year. It found the travel, which included business class airfares, was not consistent with legislative framework because the Perth to Melbourne trips were not to meet Ms. Reynolds. Ms. Reynolds has paid back the cost of the transport, including a 25% penalty. US President Donald Trump says peace talks with Iran are continuing, while also claiming that Israel and Hezbollah have agreed to stop the shooting in Lebanon. Here's Middle East correspondent Matthew Doran in Jerusalem.
6: If Donald Trump is to be believed in what he's been able to secure here, he has pressured Benjamin Netanyahu to pull back. And in turn, the Israeli Prime Minister has been under considerable pressure from his country's military and also within political ranks to escalate this conflict even further and attack Beirut. But secondly, and perhaps even more surprisingly, is the suggestion here that Donald Trump has spoken, albeit through intermediaries, with Hezbollah. This is a group which the US and Australia, for that matter, consider to be a terrorist organisation. This is almost unheard of, but certainly follows the Trump playbook of being quite unpredictable there.
2: A major Russian attack has targeted the Ukrainian capital Kyiv, with dozens of people wounded and an apartment block heavily damaged. The city's mayor says a missile strike on a multi-story building caused a collapse and people may be trapped under the rubble. He says a different apartment block was on fire after debris apparently struck the roof. To sport, Kieran Foran will continue on as Manly's head coach after signing a 3-year deal with the club. The 35-year-old has excelled in the role as interim coach in the past few months, guiding the team to 7 wins from 9 games and lifting the Seagulls to 5th place on the ladder. Manly's next game will be at home against South Sydney on Thursday night. And the PNG Chiefs have secured their 3rd signing ahead of the team's entry into the NRL, signing Connor Watson on a 2-year deal. The 30-year-old has played 178 games across his time with both the Roosters and the Knights, while also representing New South Wales on 5 occasions in State of Origin. Watson's deal will see him join marquee signings Jerome Luai and Alex Johnston as the Chiefs prepare to enter the competition in 2028. Scattered showers across the state this afternoon, except in the far north, and more widespread on the southern and central western slopes and ranges. Gusty thunderstorms in the west. A shower or two in Sydney, mostly sunny tomorrow, 21. A possible shower Thursday and 20, partly cloudy Friday and 19. It's 3:05.
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0: Thanks for joining us this Tuesday afternoon. Hope you're doing well. Today, a wage boost for almost 3 million workers on award rates. The Fair Work Commission has raised modern award wages above the rate of inflation.
10: Last year's review narrowed the real wage gap to a significant degree. However, the accelerated rate of inflation since then has substantially opened up that gap yet again.
0: That's the Commission President Adam Hatcher there. We'll be taking a look at what this decision means for Australia's lowest paid workers in just a moment. A little later on Drive, we all know about the North Sydney pool saga by now, I'm sure. But have you heard this? Today, IPART, the Independent Pricing and Regulatory Tribunal, has approved North Sydney Council's application for a permanent rate increase. So over the next 3 years, residential rates in North Sydney will rise by 52.3%. 8%. It's not just North Sydney. It's one of four councils in Sydney to have a rate increase approved in today's IPART decision. We'll have more on that. And Australia's population has ticked over to an estimated 28 million people.
11: There is a sucker.

0: Okay, obviously that's not true. Couldn't help myself. They are beautiful, but we are seeing a new Australian born every 2 minutes and 16 seconds, and one person arriving to live in Australia every 59 seconds on average. According to this data, it's the Bureau of Statistics population clock. Australia is predicted to reach the 30 million mark in 2031. How do you feel about that? 30 million people in just a few years. Are we prepared? I'd love you to be a part of the conversation this afternoon on 702 Drive, 1300 222 702. Good afternoon.
1: 702 ABC Sydney.
0: Traffic. Bronwyn Martin from the Transport Management Centre. Good afternoon.
2: Good afternoon, Thomas. At Arncliffe, all the westbound lanes of the M5 are closed. There has been a truck and a car crash at Mar Street, so you'll need to avoid that area altogether. You can use the signposted D5 detour route instead. So that's from General Holmes Drive. You use Bestick Street, West Botany Street, Wickham Street, Forest Road, Stony Creek Road and King George's Road to get back to the motorway. But all the westbound lanes of the M5 are closed at Arncliffe at the moment because of the crash. Traffic very heavy through that area. At Leppington, there's been a multi-vehicle crash on Camden Valley Way near Bringelly Road. Take care through there. At Parramatta, one southbound lane is closed on the off-ramp from James Roos Drive to Pennant Hills Road. There's a broken-down car there. And at Mossman, there's been a concrete spill on Military Road at Spit Road. The traffic fairly heavy through there at the moment. To the public transport, and T1, T5 and Blue Mountains line trains are stopping at Seven Hills again. They were missing that station because of an incident requiring emergency services there, but they are now stopping at Seven Hills again. You can also check the latest using a transport app or transportnsw.info, and for the traffic information, head to livetraffic.com.
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0: It is 9 minutes past three. Thanks for joining us this afternoon. Almost 3 million workers on the minimum wage will get a pay rise after today's decision in the Fair Work Commission. Are you one of them? Are your kids one of them, perhaps? It's a 4.75% increase, which takes the new national minimum wage to $26.44 an hour. That means an extra $56 a week for someone working 38 hours. A pretty big jump for someone on the minimum award wage. Many of them will be retail workers. Bernie Smith is the head of the union representing retail workers and is with us now. Bernie, good afternoon.
4: Good afternoon, Tom.
0: What do you think about this decision? Is it what you were hoping for?
4: Oh, look, of course, everyone always wants more, but we really welcome this decision. We think it's a solid decision. It means that our members' wages are keeping up with the cost of living in terms of inflation, a little bit above the rate of inflation. Inflation's been running about 4.3 to 4.6, depending on how you calculate it. So 4.75%. To low-paid workers makes a big difference, as you say, the sort of $50 to $60 to $70 a week extra, depending on the hours they're working, will make a big difference. And we really congratulate the Fair Work Commission on making what we think is a fair pay decision today.
0: It affects a lot of workers, doesn't it? About 21% of all employees in Australia are on the minimum award. I'd imagine many represented by your union, the SDA.
4: Yes, and also a lot of our enterprise agreements have got rates linked to the Fair Work Commission outcome as well, so that we can make sure our pay goes in accordance with the difficult economic times that we're seeing. So each year the adjustments in a whole lot of other retailers who are on enterprise agreements will also mirror the percentage increase off their higher base rates of pay. So this really flows through not just to those people on award wages, but to a lot of people through their enterprise agreements as well, and we really welcome that.
0: And as you rightly point out, Bernie, this does work out to be an above inflation pay rise. Am I right in saying the Fair Work Commission took into account the fact that actually in real terms wages have been going backwards due to the rate of inflation?
4: Yeah, look, if you look at it in two ways, Tom, if you look at what happened post-COVID, wages didn't keep up with inflation. We had those spikes of 7% inflation when we got a 5.75% pay rise, for example, 1 year. So that was a real decrease in people's wages. So this is about trying to close some of that gap. And the other thing I'd say is that people often talk about productivity and slow productivity in Australia, but wages growth hasn't kept up with sluggish productivity growth. So the actual gap between real wages growth and productivity growth is about 15% across all industries. So it's right and fair that low-paid workers are starting to close a little bit on that gap, and we hope to do that more and more across the coming years.
0: I feel like we should put a face to this, you know. Give us a sense of what $56 a week means to the average.

0: complain about these pay rises.
1: Okay, Bernie Smith is with us. Bernie's with the union representing retail workers in New South Wales, the SDA, the Shop Distributive and Allied Employees Association. Bernie, this is not without its criticism, perhaps expectedly. The Australian Industry Group is warning the increase will be inflationary, so I guess this argument that everyone could end up paying for it, if it is. And the Chamber of Commerce and Industry has warned that the cost of the wage increase will just be handed over to the consumer. I mean, is that not a fair risk? Employers will have to pay more, so they'll add that to the cost of goods and services. There's nothing preventing them from doing that.
0: Well, at the moment, our members are going backwards against inflation until these pay rises come through. So I think that, as I said, smart businesses will think that if you want to keep selling things to people, we'll keep people being able to afford the same amount of goods and services, then their wages need to keep up with this. I will sit down any day of the week with AIG or the Chamber of Commerce and Industry and talk about productivity and wages. As I said, there's a big gap between real wages growth over the last 20 years and productivity growth over the last 20 years. And so often companies will say to us they want to talk about productivity at the bargaining table, and we say, yes, we're up for that conversation. And as soon as we start talking about the real gap, people go a bit quiet at the bargaining table. So our members are working harder than ever. They're working with algorithmic systems which really push them in the workplace to work harder and harder. They need a fair share, and this is a very modest pay rise, which gives them just a little bit more back, and we hope to build on it in coming years.
1: Okay, I mean, that's the inflation argument, but just back to my question about employers passing the cost of goods and services on, is there not a real risk that the consumer could pay for this?
0: Oh, look, I think that's a matter for employers to think about. But when you think about the wages bill as their overall, as part of their overall costs, it's not the predominant part of their costs that they're facing. I think they've got far more concerns in terms of issues around fuel and other costs in their business rather than wages. And so it's really a choice for businesses. Those businesses that have got decent margins at the moment can well absorb this, and I encourage them to absorb that rather than passing on price increases to people. But the reality is, prices have gone up over the last 12 months, and at the moment our members have gone backwards in their pay versus the inflation that's happened. And if they don't get this pay rise, they can't keep up. And we're not seeing a wages price spiral at the moment. We're not talking about the 1970s where there was a wages price spiral. That's not what's happening. There's enough downward pressure on the employment market at the moment, which was identified as well.
1: Okay.
0: That means that wages aren't running out of control.
1: You're not concerned at all that businesses, particularly smaller businesses, may not be able to afford that increase, and that might result in job losses. People who were on the minimum wage at least won't have a job at all.
0: No, we haven't seen that be the case. Last year when we got the pay rise that was slightly above inflation, we didn't see that in the year before that when we got a pay rise that was slightly above inflation either. The reality is we're talking a very small margin above inflation that people are getting here. It's a very modest pay rise. It's a good pay rise and something that we're very happy to see, but it's not the sort of pay rise that puts people out of business. The reality is that without their workers, they can't run their businesses effectively, and without customers who've got a little bit more money in their pocket, they won't have the sales they want either. So I think this is actually a very responsible pay rise given by the Fair Work Commission. It didn't meet all of our expectations in terms of what we'd asked for, but it is good to see a slight real wage increase, and I think that actually sensible businesses should understand that this is actually good for them because it means that people will be back shopping in their shops as well.
1: Great to have you on the program, Bernie. Thanks very much.
0: Thanks, Tom.
1: Bernie Smith there from the SDA, the head of the union representing retail workers.
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3: 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Remember the Segway? 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And if you're a twin, we want to hear from you tonight on Evenings.
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1: If you're out and about, just a reminder, as you might have heard in the traffic, but the M5 is closed westbound at Arncliffe. All westbound lanes of the M5 closed at Arncliffe due to a car and a truck crash near Marsh Street. Drivers are being advised to avoid the area. You can use a detour route, which is signposted at the moment. It involves General Holmes Drive, Bestick Street, West Botany Street. You can go via King George's Road. As I say, that detour is signposted at the moment. But traffic in that area on the M5 at Arncliffe is heavy, as I say, westbound. And motorists are advised to allow plenty of extra travel time. Of course, follow the directions of emergency services. But the M5 closed entirely westbound at Arncliffe at the moment near Marsh Street, due to a car and truck crash.
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2: You're with Thomas O'Reedy.
1: It is 17 minutes past three. Thanks for joining us. Do you get much flight path noise where you live? Maybe the occasional helicopter flying by to

0: depending on where you are. Well, residents in the Walgan Valley, just near Lithgow, are concerned about the number of helicopters that are going to be buzzing overhead if a new application is approved. And you might have guessed what it's all about. It's about this Emirates-owned luxury resort in the Walgan Valley that has been mothballed for a few years now, but wants to increase the number of chopper flights to the resort from 28 per week to 210 to be able to get more guests in and out of the quite tricky-to-reach site. ABC Central West reporter Lani Otaway has been following the story and is with us now on Drive. Lani, good afternoon. Can you just explain why the resort wants to increase these helicopter flights?
1: Hi, Thomas. Yeah, so earlier this year at the Sydney Opera House in great fanfare, Emirates announced it was going to reopen this resort later this year after it had been mothballed for 3 years. And they said the primary reason the way they'd be able to do that is by buying a suite of luxury four-wheel drive vehicles so that they would chauffeur their guests down this emergency four-wheel drive access route into the Walgan Valley in and out. And that's how they would essentially viably reopen because the Walgan Road, which is the only two-wheel drive route in and out of the valley, is still closed and has been closed since November 2022 due to landslides and instability. So that was their plan that they announced earlier this year in January. But then months later, they've lodged this application to dramatically increase their helicopter flights, which they argue is necessary to reopen their resort to a level that is economically viable for them. They've said that's about 68 guests at a time in their resort. And they say that really the best way they can do that is by having more helicopter flights that would support those four-wheel drive trips down into the valley.
0: Okay. Now, we should point out, you know, it's quite a remote area. We're not talking about giant townships around it. But in saying that, if helicopters are going over, they could be going over the Blue Mountains more broadly. What sorts of concerns do locals have?
1: Yeah, they would be. So they've also, in this application, suggested that they change their flight path. So it would go over some other national parks estate, which includes the Gardens of Stone National Park and the Gardens of Stone State Conservation Area before making their way into the valley itself. So of the 130 submissions that were lodged about this, only one supported it, and that was from a person in Sydney. All of the businesses and residents in the Walgan Valley that made comment about this did not support the proposal. The Walgan Valley Association largely represents all residents and businesses in the area, and they said that they think this increase is unwarranted. And they said that this sort of increase of helicopter flights would, in their view, significantly change the character of the area. You know, they've said the peace, tranquility and quiet is actually what's supports the commercial interests of Emirates of having this ecotourism venture, and it could potentially actually hamstring that view and vision that they want to keep. They're also worried about it exposing residents to much more noise than they've had over the last 20 years. And they also were worried about their ecology of the valley. The valley's actually quite well known for being great habitat for the critically endangered regent honeyeater, as just one example of a threatened species in the area. And they were worried that there wasn't enough consideration about how it might impact the animals there.
0: Okay, so what happens next, Lani? Who has to approve this application?
1: It's the New South Wales government that does, but considering the level of objections and also other advice from other agencies, which includes the New South Wales National Parks, their submission said that it didn't adequately address how it would affect threatened species, migratory habits, or, you know, their species abundance or how they behave. In the application, it actually suggested that the helicopter noise outside of the helipad and cliffs could be similar to a frog croaking or birds calling. But the National Parks and Wildlife Service said that's just not true. You can't compare helicopter noise to background noise in the national park. So they recommended you need to go back and do more work about how this might impact threatened species in the first instance. So even just something like that, you know, with the level of recommendations that have been made and concerns that have been raised, the company company is now putting together a report that responds to all of those concerns. But Emirates did say to the ABC this wouldn't be a showstopper. So if this level of flights weren't approved by the state government, they would still reopen with the four-wheel drives, but they are willing and they are talking to national parks and the Valley Neighbours about potentially reducing or changing the application so that it is reasonable for everyone. So I don't think it would be out of this world to potentially see a reduction in that 210 number of flights per week before a decision's made.
0: Okay, Lani, thanks for that update, and we'll continue to follow the story. Appreciate your time. ABC Central West reporter Lani Otaway there.
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0: Interesting texts are coming in off the back of our wages chat. Consumers with higher incomes are in a better position to pay for any increases in prices, says this listener. And a text from Jerry. Yeah, Jerry says, it's funny we're talking about a modest wage rise for millions of Australians while the 178 Australian billionaires made $50,000 per minute. He's talking about analysis that did come out today from Oxfam. It was their Australia's Rich List released today. Oxfam, the anti-poverty organisation, found the collective wealth of Australia's billionaires increased by $25.67 billion. Over the past year alone. That's equivalent to almost $50,000 a minute. It found the 20 richest Australians held more wealth than the bottom 3 million households. So Jerry says it does put that $50 a week pay rise for those on a minimum wage in perspective, doesn't it? Going to stay in the general region of the Blue Mountains for a moment. How about this? A plant species that predates dinosaurs has taken root in the Blue Mountains. It's called the Dwarf Mountain Pine, and it's one of Australia's rarest and most fragile plants. Several of these prehistoric pines grown at Mount Tomar Royal Botanic Gardens. You might know Mount Tomar Gardens. They have a new home now at Scenic World in the Blue Mountains, the Scenic Railway, as some of you might call it. And to tell us more is Marion Whitehead, horticulturalist from the Mount Tomar Gardens. Hi, Marion.
5: Hi, how are you doing?
0: I'm well, thank you. This really reminds me a lot of the Wollemai Pine story back in the 90s, right? Tell us more about this plant. What makes it so special?
5: Absolutely. So I think it definitely harks back to that ancient conifer story that the Wollemai pine tells. The Ferrisfera fitzgeraldii is its botanical name, the dwarf mountain pine, but it is not quite as ancient. Its family dates back 205 million years ago, Podocarpaceae, and it's very, very rare. So it only grows in south-facing waterfalls in Wentworth Falls, Katoomba and Lura. Originally, we did a count a few years ago and there were 755 plants known in existence. And then, unfortunately, in the last couple of years, we've lost 25% of the population of all known dwarf mountain pines. So it's suddenly become very important to stop it disappearing altogether.
0: Why is it disappearing? What's leading to the decline?
5: We're looking at the reasons behind it, but it's definitely to do with the impact from people living around the areas in which it grows. So because Ferrisfera is found in watercourses and obviously in the spray of waterfalls, a lot of runoff, more runoff than ever before, is gushing through these waterfalls. You have built up roads and houses at the top of where the waterfalls are, and that means water isn't percolating into the water table as much, and then it's running down rivers. And unfortunately, we see some of them being completely washed out of the waterfalls themselves and washing downstream and disappearing. And then we see dieback in the plants, which is probably caused by fungal pathogens and then things in the watercourse which aren't so good for them.
0: Yeah, because when I think back to the Wollemai pine, I guess part of what preserved it was found in quite a remote part of the Blue Mountains National Park, right? No one knew how to get there. But it sounds like this plant, the dwarf mountain pine, it's quite close to settlements, isn't it? Quite close to humans.
5: It really is. And it's really close to a lot of places where people will take scenic photos of themselves in waterfalls.
0: Yeah.
5: I'd wager it's probably in the background of a lot of photos people take home and post on social media, and they don't actually realise that they're so close to this little ancient pine that's grown there for eons.
0: So I guess what's being done now to help preserve

0: that I know that there was one that was handed over to the Scenic Railway in the Blue Mountains, but there's sort of a bit of a biobank being made as well, isn't it, to sort of spread this out to different locations?
1: Yes, absolutely. So we, the Botanic Gardens of Sydney, have been working with Save Our Species. We're actually at this really beautiful time where we can see something like the dwarf mountain pine disappearing from existence, and we can actually do something about it. We're in an age where genetic testing is a possibility, and what our Research Centre for Ecosystem Resilience, our genetic scientists there, have done is visit every one of those 755 individuals that I talked about before and collect material from them. And then what they've done is they've looked at the genetics of those plants, and they've seen if there is enough genetic diversity within the different populations in order to save it from extinction, and put together a collection. So from that material, they found 25 plants for us to collect to hold 95% of that genetic diversity in one collection. So 2 years ago, a group went out and collected from underneath waterfalls, from places that you can only rappel into by rope, and plants that have only been touched twice by human hands, and collected cuttings. And then at the Blue Mountains Botanic Gardens, we propagated them. And now we hold the largest genetic collection of Ferrisfera fitzgeraldii in the world.
0: Can you say that name again? That's a huge mouthful. Ferrisfera fitzgeraldii.
1: So pheros is Greek for bearing, and sphera is sphere. It's sphere bearing, so little globe bearing seed pods that they have, little cones. Ferrisfera and then fitzgeraldii.
0: Who's Fitzgerald?
1: So maybe dwarf mount. I don't actually know.
0: Okay, doesn't matter. It's a minor point, but it's just intriguing because Willemus Nobilis was named after, you know, I think was it David Noble? I always get this wrong, who discovered the Willemus pine in the 90s.
1: Yes.
0: Critically endangered. Is it known? I know, as you say, all currently known populations occur in the Upper Blue Mountains. Do we know whether it could be found anywhere else in the world?
1: I don't know if it would be found anywhere else in the world, but in the time that we have been collecting to propagate and study them, new populations have actually been found. One population, the most healthy, sort of best, most untouched population that I've seen of all of them, has been found in the time that we have been looking to propagate them. So it's partly when everyone is engaged in saving this plant and it's getting more and more notoriety, the people who look at plants and look around start seeing them in other places. So there've been two or three new add-ons to the end of ranges that we've found, and then one sort of entirely new population.
0: It's great having a chat, Marion. All the best with the conservation efforts. Appreciate your time.
1: Thank you so much for having me.
0: Take care. Thank you so much. Marion Whitehead there, horticulturalist with Mount Tomar's Royal Botanic Gardens, on the efforts underway to preserve the currently critically endangered dwarf mountain pine. It's 3:30.
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0: Traffic. Jeff Wallace of the Australian Traffic Network. Good afternoon.
3: Thomas, good afternoon. Not a good afternoon for the M5 East Main Tunnel. It has been shut down from Airport Tunnel to the Main Tunnel with a crash involving a semi-air car. So if you're coming out of the Airport Tunnel, you're being diverted down General Holmes Drive, head down towards Forest Road, use the sign posted D5 route. Now, if you're on Mars Street, you can get into the westbound tunnel because the crash has happened prior to the Mars Street on-ramp heading in. If you're stuck on that main part of the M5 East between Airport Tunnel and the crash, you are being diverted onto the westbound off-ramp at Mars Street. Also a tree down. That's affecting the run Seven Hills. Old Windsor Road northbound approaching Powers Road. I'm Jeff Wallace from ATN.
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0: Let's get some news headlines. It's a very good afternoon to Adam Story.
4: Afternoon, Thomas. The Fair Work Commission says it stopped short of delivering a full real wage increase, warning it would not be responsible to match rising inflation in the current economic conditions. In its annual wage review, the Commission has raised the national minimum wage by 5.97%. Minimum award workers will get a 4.75% pay boost. The Premier has defended New South Wales Police in light of a Four Corners investigation detailing instances of police brutality and claims of impunity. Chris Minns has told Question Time he believes the systems of accountability are working effectively. And the Consumer Watchdog has ordered four online marketplaces to remove dangerous toys and games that feature small, high-powered magnets. The ACCC has sent takedown requests to Amazon, eBay, Kogan and Frugo, and all of them have agreed to do so. More news at 4 o'clock.
0: Thanks, Adam. Quick look at the weather. It's cooling down, isn't it? Pretty windy out there as well. Currently 15 in the city, 18 in

0: In Camden, 14 in Gosford, a chilly 7 in Katoomba, 15 here in Parramatta Square, 17 in Penrith and 15 in Cronulla. Partly cloudy for the rest of the day, though a medium chance of showers, becoming less likely as the afternoon goes on, but those north to northwesterly winds up to 30 kilometres an hour at the moment. For tomorrow, 21 the top in the city and in Penrith, mostly sunny. Once again, you've got some west to northwesterly winds reaching 30 kilometres an hour by the late morning. This time yesterday on Drive, we had a chat with Lee Sales, and she told us about this week's Australian story about Mohamed Semra. Did you see it? Amazing story. He became the first person from sub-Saharan Africa to be elected mayor in Australia. He's mayor of Maribyrnong in Melbourne. He's only 27 years old. But when Lee was telling us about this, she explained that Mohamed's mum had always said he was a great child and was always honest.
1: His mum is a wonderful character in the story too. And she talks about how he was always a really, really good boy. He never used to lie. All my other children, liars. This one child, very good boy.
0: Fair enough. It's a good quality to have.
1: Well, lying, apparently lying is a sign actually in children of development. So if you've got young children and they start telling
0: fibs. Oh, thank God.
1: It's a sign of development.
0: That's the best thing I've heard all day. I hope it's a sign of a young child's development, just saying, for a friend. Okay, that's Lee Sales having a chat with me yesterday. Got me wondering about kids telling lies. So as you may have guessed, my son Lockie, love him to death, but he does tend to elaborate sometimes with the odd far-fetched story. And listen to this one. My colleague here was telling me that her daughter, at the age of 5... told a totally fabricated story to a teacher about how her dad had been shot by a gangster. Went and told school. The teacher contacted said colleague with much concern to check that all was okay at home. It was. But where do they get this stuff from? Let's hear any tall tale that your child or grandchild, niece or nephew, has told. One that's really quite out there, or one that made you laugh a lot. 1-300-222-702 is the number to call in. You can give me a text as well, 0467-922-702. Maybe it was a story you made up when you were a kid, or one that your sibling swore was the truth, but in fact it was a lie. I'd love to hear from you, and great to hear from Lee that apparently that's a great sign of a child's development. Phew. 1-300-222-702. It's 25 to 4.
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0: Thanks for joining us. Legislation has gone before New South Wales Parliament this afternoon requiring cafes and takeaway hospitality businesses to implement reusable takeaway cup schemes. A staged approach has been foreshadowed to all of this. There's a 2030 deadline and a trial is actually underway in parts of Sydney already. Now, the opposition has expressed its concern, questioning why cafes will be legally prohibited from charging customers for the cost of supplying these cups. The businesses will have to absorb the cost. The bill is being debated as we speak in New South Wales Parliament. But to explain more about the plan and how it's supposed to work, Penny Sharp is here now, the New South Wales Environment Minister. Minister, good afternoon.
4: Good afternoon.
0: Now, to be precise, this is a legislation amendment, isn't it? It's gone before Parliament this afternoon. Do you have an update on how it's travelling, firstly?
4: Well, it's currently being debated in the lower house. There is the opposition, unfortunately, have indicated that they're going to oppose the bill, but there's some debate on amendments at the moment. So we're just tracking those through and there'll be some ongoing discussion. It will then come up to the upper house in the next week or so, which we're hoping to get it through as soon as possible.
0: Okay. What's the point of the legislation? What are you expecting businesses to do?
4: Well, it's important to know that this is a really important bill that's really dealing with plastic across the board. So just to give your listeners an idea, there's around 935,000 tonnes of plastic that's used in New South Wales every year, and only 16% of that is recycled. So this bill does a number of things. First of all, it's phasing out a number of single-use plastics, so things like plastic bands with handles, plastic microbeads, umbrella bags, pizza savers, balloon sticks and ties. So it's a really important bill that actually is about phasing that out. We've done some great work in the last couple of years where everyone now knows you rarely get sort of plastic containers for food, and we've also gotten rid of straws and those kind of things. So this is the next part of it. It's really important that we do that. But the second part of what we're doing is really trying to deal with one of the biggest issues we've got.

0: which is single-use cups.
1: Mm.
0: So in New South Wales, for example, around a billion a year, single-use cups for coffee. There are very, very few, in fact, almost none, that are actually recyclable. So they're going straight into landfill. So we're trying to do a couple of things. First of all, we're trying to say, if you've got a keep cup and you want to go to a cafe and you want to use that keep cup, that they can't refuse you.
1: Do they refuse it already, though? Like
0: Some
1: that's surely that
0: do.
1: doesn't
0: I
1: happen
0: mean,
1: these days.
0: well, some do. Some do, actually.
1: Yeah, right.
0: And some of those bigger businesses as well, some of those larger chains, they just say, no, we're not going to do it. Smaller cafes are already doing this. This is a normal part of what they do. They're really conscious about the amount of waste they produce. A lot of them give discounts for turning up with your own keep cup. So we just want to make sure that if you want to turn up with your own cup, you're able to do so.
1: Okay.
0: The second thing that we're saying is that if you are a if you're on a premises where you basically can sit down, that you can't just provide a single-use plastic cup, that in some way you've got to provide a mug or a way to deal with that. But just to be clear, we're trialing that, and we're also it's got a very long lead-in time. We're trying to reduce it overall.
1: Hang on, well,
0: The,
1: so the
0: yeah.
1: sorry, the trial, because the opposition is saying, no, this is not a trial. The plan's to roll it out to every business across New South Wales.
0: Well,
1: There's a
0: I
1: trial
0: think
1: at the
0: that's completely.
1: moment. Is that what you're
0: No, no,
1: saying?
0: no. No, I think that this is just incorrect and I think this is misleading. In
1: Okay.
0: fact, I'm a bit disappointed because I think they're actually misunderstanding what we're trying to do here. The main focus in terms of dealing with the cup situation is the keep cup issue.
1: Yep.
0: The second thing is that by 2028, we want the single-use cups that are there, at their very basic, most basic level, they have to be able to be recycled. We don't want things going into landfill. That is not unusual. We've already got standards, and so that's changing the nature of the packaging. The third part of it is this, and which has drawn a lot of interest, but I think is just sort of fundamentally incorrect, which is that basically you've got to provide the option of having a reusable cup option for dining in. Customers can still ask for a single-use cup if they want. But the idea is that we don't have people sitting down. When I go into a cafe and they only have packaging that you just go straight into the bin,
1: Yeah,
0: we're
1: yeah.
0: trying to get to a point where they can basically offer you a mug.
1: If
0: That's
1: you're sitting down.
0: what we're suggesting.
1: But that's not a trial. You want that to be rolled out across New South Wales as part of this legislation. Is that right?
0: No, we're trialing it first to see how it works because we're not trying to do a massive impost on small businesses. In fact, it's the opposite. It's about helping them manage waste, because of course, all of the waste that they're going to have to deal with, we've also dealing with food and organics, and actually getting, that kind of any waste that's happening in cafes can actually be diverted and turned into compost. We're trying to deal with all of the things at the same time. It really is wrong the way in which, and I think it's more misunderstanding rather than misintent, which is that they just don't quite understand what we're trying to do here. We are not trying to put extra impost here. We're trying to deal with a billion cup a year problem
1: But
0: that we
1: they're
0: think we can do
1: arguing,
0: better with.
1: Minister, with respect, they're arguing that the quote that we've received is the Minns Labor government is tying up businesses in red tape to get a green headline. Okay, it's a fancy way of putting it. But they're arguing that they would have to absorb that cost of providing the option of a reusable cup. They would have to pay for that. They can't pass that cost onto the consumer. Is that the way
0: Well,
1: you
0: as I
1: see it?
0: said, no, it's not how I see it. We're basically trialing this to see how it works. There are already a lot of businesses that do this. This is part of their normal business. The way in which we would implement any sort of, post 2030, any kind of mandate, which we're not at all suggesting we're going to do at this point, is to work through those issues. That's the point of the trials and the trials to work this. We think this is absolutely worth pursuing. We think that the challenge that we've got in terms of single-use plastic and packaging is something that the community supports, and we think that we can work through those issues. It's wrong to suggest that we're just going to add all of these costs because it's just not the case.
1: Okay, the Minister for the Environment, Penny Sharp, is with us. Minister, hold on for 1 minute because I'm keen to hear from people on this broader issue. I'd love to hear from you this afternoon, 1300 222 702. Do you? I feel like we seem to have gone backwards on the keep cup. Are you noticing that? I feel like I'm seeing more disposable cups now when 2, 3, 4, 5 years ago there were a lot more keep cups around. Are we going backwards, or is that just me? 1300 222 702 is the number. What do you think, Minister? I felt like keep cups were a big thing a few years ago, and suddenly I'm seeing disposables everywhere.
0: Yeah, I mean, I think this, it's the two things that we're trying to tackle here. One is that if you want to bring your keep cup, you absolutely can. So whether there's places that are refusing or not, I don't have a good lot of information about that, but we think you should be able to bring your keep cups and we think that's useful. But the other part of it, as I said, really is about designing the cups that are used. We're not saying and that we're going to ban the cups, but anything that's used shouldn't be going into landfill. It should be able to be recycled, and that's design standards that we think are worth pursuing. Mm. There's already these kind of alternatives in, you know, small places, but I think consumers particularly are totally up for this. No one wants to think that they, you know, their morning brew that they really enjoy and as part of their, you know, daily ritual, they'll feel much better if they know that's actually can be composted and or recycled properly rather than just going into landfill because it's a huge volume.
1: Stuart and Warrinoora Heights has asked, what does the minister feel about takeaway shops using plastic bags, saying this is reusable on the bag? Why are we still seeing
0: that's
1: that?
0: Part of it. Well, it's part of the legislation, actually, which is that we want to phase that out. There are different alternatives. As we know, there's many places that are using paper these days. What has happened, we actually banned those really lightweight plastic bags, and what's happened over time is that people have just used the thicker ones. We're just saying, actually, plastic bags are not, you know, particularly recyclable or reusable. There are other alternatives, particularly a few years in than there were even 5 years ago, and we think that people should move to it. Don't forget, every plastic bag takes literally over 50 years to break down. It is, you know, when it goes into landfill, it's just a crazy waste of materials, and there just are now so many other alternatives, which is why this legislation is so important.
1: Can I just ask you about another thing that's going on while we've got you there? I mean, some LGAs will know about FOGO, right? Food Organics and Garden Organics. It's a curbside waste collection system used by councils to recycle food scraps and green waste into nutrient-rich compost. You might be in a FOGO LGA if you're listening now. Now, that's coming to businesses across the state. Is that right? A requirement for all businesses to separate their waste?
0: Yes, it is. We basically passed laws, might have been last year, I think now, which basically sets a mandate out to 2030. The issue that we've got, particularly in Greater Sydney, although it is across the state, is that we're running out of landfill. The absolutely worst thing we can do is continue to put waste into landfill. If you think about everyone's red bin, about a third of that is food and garden organics. If we can remove that and actually turn that into compost, that's what we're doing. About 68% of local government areas already have FOGO. Places like Penrith Council have had it for 10 years. A lot of our regional councils are way ahead of this. This is something that's been passed. We've got a long lead-in time because it is out to 2030. We want large businesses and supermarkets to not waste one bit of food for it to actually be put into and used, you know, to turn into compost. So that is very much part of what we're doing, and those laws were passed a couple of years ago.
1: Okay, I've just got some texts here from Sally. Our local shopping centre, Erin Affair, has several recycling points for your single-use coffee cups and lids when you just have to use them. I believe they're recycled into furniture or road-base. Does that mean you've got to go, Minister? What's that?
0: No, I'm okay. That's a different bell. I'm currently suspended, Thomas,
1: of course,
0: if you might remember, you
1: can't.
0: I don't actually have to go to the bell.
1: I realise you're off the hook even if it was yours. Sorry, I shouldn't laugh.
0: I've got a couple over in response to the bells, but not today.
1: Okay, that's good. Someone's asked, Minister, what about the rise of compostable single-use cups? Are you across that?
0: Yes, we are. The real key issue here is that they've got to be genuinely compostable, so there's some standards around that. But this is exactly what we want. We don't want of the packet. We understand that packaging is convenient and people need to use it, but we want there just shouldn't be an excuse for there to be stuff that can't actually be recycled or be composted. So that's very much, you know, it's actually where the market is going, and, you know, the laws that we're trying to put through basically give that certainty to industry that they can move on it and we can deal with the technology as, you know, and the design as it's getting better.
1: Okay, I've got to put this to you. Jane in Leichhardt's texted in, Minister. Thomas, this discussion's been going on for more than a decade and the government is still pussyfooting around banning things that we all know are bad for the environment, but also bad for humans too. They don't need to trial this stuff. There have been more pilots than we have at Mascot. They just need to stand up and do it after all these years, stop trialing and getting on with it. That's what Jane has said in a text. But yeah, why do we need a trial? If it's so bad, if we've got a billion cups every year, why trial it?
0: Well, because actually this is, I mean, you know, look, I get attacked on one end for not doing it fast enough, and then others that we shouldn't be doing it at all. Yeah. The bottom line is we've got to take action. That actually the focus that we, the government's had, is on been working with industry to give them the kind of runway that they need to make the change, to give them the certainty that they can make it work properly. This is a pretty important bill. It's

0: phasing out over 30 single-use plastic items. This is going to require everyone to be able to bring a keep cup if they want. It's going to require places to actually look at how they can use reusable, reusable items. It's really an important bill. I get that Jane wants us to go faster, but I think it's a big step forward, and I really hope it passes because we really need it to.
1: Before we move on, and forgive me, we have to move on, but someone's asked, can you ask the minister what they're doing about the Lime bikes that are littered everywhere? They are sort of getting, I'm seeing them all over the place now. Is that becoming a bit of a concern?
0: I almost tripped over one at my back gate literally this morning.
1: No,
0: the government is actually taking action on the bikes. We're looking at, well, I don't think we're looking, and I'm just, you know, I'm not the transport minister, but my latest understanding about what we're doing with that is that we're requiring them to be in certain contained areas. You can't just litter them all across the street and just leave them around. People are very aware of the issue. I know that the Transport Minister is taking some action. The detail of it, I can probably find out for you, Thomas, but the main thing is, we get it. It's a problem, and we are taking action because they are littering everywhere and they're dangerous for pedestrians and others.
1: Okay, we'll keep across it. Minister, appreciate your time. Thank you very much.
0: Thanks for having me.
1: That is the Minister for the Environment, Penny Sharp, joining us there. Sam in the Blue Mountains is with us. G'day, Sam. How do you feel about this plan we've been chatting about?
2: Thanks for having me. Sam, the minister had to go. I was just going to say I support what the government's doing. I think it's fair for business owners to pass the cost on to the customer, to the consumer, for their cup of coffee. I don't think it's fair to externalise the costs of your consumption onto future generations and the environment. And so I think if there's a cost involved with generating the waste, the customer should pay it. Or, you know, and here's the thing, like, it's great to have recycling stations at the shopping centre. Not everyone uses them. And, of course, and Minister Sharp would know this, that the waste hierarchy, the least preferable thing to do is to put it in landfill. The second least preferable is recycling. It's way down the bottom. Avoid, reduce, reuse first. And so that's where we've got to be.
1: So let's say you sat down and there was some sort of surcharge for using a compostable cup or something like that. You'd be happy to pay that?
2: Yeah.
1: Yeah, yeah. So you think it's a good step in the right direction? Yeah, look, a lot of people are saying, why trial it? Why not just jump and do it now? Good on you, Sam. Thanks for calling in.
2: Thanks, Tom.
1: Thanks, mate. Sam in the Blue Mountains there. Look, I should say this legislation's being debated in Parliament right now as we speak. We'll keep you posted on how that progresses through the afternoon. As Penny Sharp said a moment ago, the opposition has flagged that it might actually oppose the bill. That could be interesting in itself. If opposed, first time the opposition has voted down environmental legislation. That hasn't happened in this current term of government if the opposition votes it down. They've never actually done that. So that could be interesting in itself. We'll have more on this throughout the afternoon. Liam is with us. Liam, you're a cafe owner also in the Blue Mountains. We've got a lot of passionate Blue Mountaineers on this story today, aren't we? How do you feel about this, Liam?
3: Yeah, hi, Tom.
1: G'day, mate.
3: First of all, great job for the environmental minister, because this has just been going on for too long. Mm. We phased out single-use plastics years ago now because of our clientele's already more on the eco-friendly side. And just recently we started surcharging for all takeaway packaging, even dine-in, 30 cents extra on takeaways. To encourage people to bring their own containers and cups or borrow ours. Mm-hmm. And we have a few regulars that are really supportive of that, but, you know, we're shocked at the amount of people that are still just, yeah, okay, I'll pay for the takeaway container.
1: Oh, so they're okay. They would rather pay more for a takeaway container than use their own or one that's, you know, that can be washed.
3: Yeah, I think it just comes down to convenience because it's no trouble for us to wash it. We're happy to wash people's containers. It's not a problem, but I think it's probably just another thing for them to think about in a day.
1: Is that, but you said for not only for takeaway, for sit down as well. Is that right? Do you provide takeaway? So people would rather even pay for a takeaway cup when they're sitting down to have it there?
3: Yeah, we get quite a few people that they're not regulars at all, but they would get a coffee and ask for a takeaway cup for dine-in.
1: Why is that?
3: Which I can understand if they're thinking they might not finish it before they need to go, but not once has someone not left their takeaway cup in the cafe.
1: Well, is it just they prefer the coffee in a cardboard cup? I don't know why they would.

0: Hey,
1: choose
0: I don't
1: that.
0: know. I mean, I don't think it adds anything to the taste or the texture, but they might.
1: That is absolutely that's absolutely wild. That's a yeah. I don't know what's going on there, but hey, to each their own. Good on you, Liam. Thank you for calling in. All the best to your business as well.
0: All right, thanks, Tom.
1: Thanks a lot, Liam. There, a cafe owner in the Blue Mountains. I find that. I mean, is that? Do you agree with that? Maybe you just prefer having a coffee in a takeaway cup. Does it? I don't know. Does it change the taste or something? I love this text, and I agree. I'm a long black drinker, right? And the long black, often if it's poured into a takeaway cup, it's too hot, right? You can't hold it. So what they do is they give you two cups, two takeaway coffee cups for your long black. This listener says it's diabolical. If it's too hot to hold, how on earth can you drink it? I only drink coffee out when I have to sit and enjoy. Yeah, good point. You do often have to sit on it for quite a while before you can actually drink it. But you get two coffee cups. It's a little bit strange. Jackie Munro has called in. Jackie Munro is a New South Wales Liberal Member of Parliament and also the Shadow Minister for the Environment. You'd like to respond to what we were chatting about a moment ago with Penny Sharp. Hi, Jackie.
2: Hi, Thomas. How are you?
1: I'm well. Thank you very much for calling in. How do you feel about this legislation that's going through? Penny Sharp has been quite quick to stress this afternoon that even if this does go through, it's only going to be a trial at this stage.
2: Yes. Well, I like Minister Sharp, but I would encourage her to read the bill in detail, because what it does is require a mandatory reusable cup scheme to be implemented by every takeaway business in New South Wales by 2030. And that's the part that the opposition is very concerned about. And obviously, we are really keen to make sure that there is less plastic waste in the environment, but we also need to make sure that it's workable. And we know that, and this is from our engagement with industry stakeholders, that they weren't even aware of this bill coming into Parliament before the opposition reached out to them. So we want to reduce plastic waste, but we need to make sure that it's workable. So,
1: what's not workable about this? Isn't that the direction we should be heading, though, making it mandatory to have an alternative rather than the cup you throw away? What's not workable about it?
2: So we're very, very happy with all the voluntary schemes that are rolling out across New South Wales. And I think that many of them have actually rolled out off the back of the good work that the coalition government did with its Waste Less, Recycle More policy. There was $800 million behind that. We also trialled some schemes for reusable cups, but we actually used the waste levy that's collected to support those trials financially so that cafes weren't slugged with the cost. And this bill very specifically prohibits cafes from charging customers any extra for using the reusable cup scheme. So,
1: so they've got to absorb the cost.
2: That's right. And it's not just the cost of the cup itself. And on average, cafes do in New South Wales about 200 to 300 coffees a day. So if this cafe is actually expected to buy hundreds, thousands of reusable cups and put them somewhere, they've got to have the space to hold those cups in the cafe as well, and then clean the cups if they're returned, that's a big impost.
1: So that's the cost issue, Jackie. But the mandatory versus voluntary, you're saying that it should all be staying voluntary in perpetuity in New South Wales. I mean, if we're throwing away a billion cups a year in this state alone, one would argue perhaps that it should be more than voluntary.
2: Well, we would say that we actually have to have a clearer understanding of how these schemes are working or not working. So we have certainly put in mandates in the past, like the plastic bag mandate and the straws, that said that industry had to stop producing these non-recyclable plastic items. And that was possibly in Australia first, in doing so. So we really understand that. But we actually need to be looking to manufacturers first rather than putting the cost on business. So if we can get to a point where manufacturers are the ones who are taking on this new market, then that is what we should be looking at rather than business. I mean, we're talking about your local cafe card at a sports match on Saturdays or festivals or even a stadium. So there's a lot of detail that is left out of the bill that makes it quite scary for small business owners who are already facing really challenging times when it comes to rent and energy costs and labour costs. So this is really about having a scheme that's workable.
1: It's great to hear your thoughts, Jackie. We'll continue to follow it. Thank you very much. Jackie Munro there, a New South Wales Liberal member of the Legislative Council and Shadow Minister for the Environment. Stuart and Warrenora Heights, you've got a point about the Keep Cup. Good afternoon.
3: Oh, g'day. Yeah, no, it was more about the people ordering cups, you know, takeaway cups when they eat in.
1: Oh, yeah, yep.
3: Because people are funny, right? I know a couple of people who have got a dirty cup at a restaurant, and from then on, nah, always get a takeaway cup.
1: Oh, they're spooked. They don't think it's been washed properly.
3: They don't trust the washing.
1: Okay, all right. Yeah, yeah. Fair enough, fair enough.
3: That's the issue there.
1: Yeah, but, you reckon that's why, what, lipstick on the rim or something?
3: Yeah, stuff like that, right? It doesn't bother me. I've put a lot worse things in my mouth than that.
1: But, I don't want to know.
3: It does creep some people out.
1: True. Look, good on you, Stuart. I find this whole thing baffling that people would choose a takeaway at a restaurant. I've had a number of people texting in saying, no, it's quite a thing. People choose a takeaway cup when they're sitting down. Fair enough. Good on you, mate. Drive safely. Thanks a lot.
3: All right. See ya.
1: Cheers. Stuart there at Warrenora Heights saying, yeah, there's a legitimate reason perhaps why some people choose to, I don't know, sit down at a cafe with a takeaway cup. Victoria in Des Moines agrees with Stuart saying, my friend thinks a takeaway cup is cleaner. A hangover from COVID, I think. Good point, Victor. I feel like maybe COVID did have something to do with it as well. It's almost time for the 4 o'clock news. I'll be sharing more of your thoughts on this later. And as I say, this is being debated in Parliament this afternoon, so I'll be keeping a close eye on that story as the day goes on. All westbound lanes of the M5 have now reopened at Arncliffe after a car and a truck crash in the tunnel near Marsh Street. Still pretty heavy traffic by the look of it, but all westbound lanes of the motorway have been closed for quite some time. They've now been reopened. Diversions have been lifted, but if you are in the area, allow plenty of extra travel time as those westbound delays ease. We'll be chatting about council rates are coming up after four and some hefty increases for a few LGAs across Sydney, four LGAs to be precise. I'll be breaking them down. North Sydney, Kooringai, Blacktown is in there as well, and the Hawkesbury. So we'll have more information about that for you after the news. But the time now is 4 o'clock.

0: story with ABC News. The Premier has defended the state's police force in light of a Four Corners investigation detailing instances of police brutality and claims of impunity. The program has revealed police breaking the ribs of a man who had been unlawfully arrested and then charging him with assault. In another case, a woman experiencing a psychotic episode was assaulted by two plainclothes officers in Western Sydney. Chris Minns has told Question Time he believes the systems of accountability are working effectively.
1: As it relates to the Four Corners episode, the two officers were charged, fired, put before a court and sentenced to jail. Which I think is crucial context, contextual information when making sweeping allegations about police officers acting with impunity.
0: Australia's Peak Industry Association says it's worried about the broader inflation effects the lift in minimum wages will have on the country. The Fair Work Commission's decision to raise minimum wages will take effect from July the 1st. The minimum wage will increase by nearly 6% and minimum award workers will get a 4.75% pay boost. Australian Industry Group Chief Executive Innes Willock says the numbers will be confronting for employers.
2: And we do worry about the broader inflationary impacts it will have in the time of uncertainty, where we are predicting increased inflation. In any case, before this decision, we think this will flow through and continue to push those pressures, which will flow through to interest rates. So everything is connected.
0: The Treasurer has defended the way the federal government has structured its tax legislation, arguing it's in line with any other tax reform. During Question Time, Liberal MP Zoe McKenzie asked Jim Chalmers whether the government's tax bill gave him powers to slash the $250

0: What we are proposing is not different to what we've seen when it comes to other tax legislation. The truth is, the fact is, that it's not unusual for tax laws to work this way or for definitions to be finalised by legislative instrument.
1: Federal Labor MP Ed Husic says the government should renegotiate the AUKUS nuclear submarine pact after changes were announced over the weekend. Australia will now buy three used Virginia-class submarines from the United States in the 2030s instead of the initial plan to buy two used and one new one. Mr. Husic says there are significant questions about the United States' capacity to deliver on the deal and changes need to be discussed.
2: But this deal has changed, and as a result, we need to recognise, is there anything that is going to improve this outcome or alter it? I don't think so. And there's obviously been, I mean, this is a great understatement, but you've seen within the broader movement a general disquiet about the nature of the deal itself.
1: An algorithm used to determine how much government funding older people should get to help them live at home has caused dozens of mistakes. In a Senate estimates hearing, officials from the Department of Health and Aged Care have revealed they had about 1,000 people wanting a review of their funding assessment, which have been made using an algorithm. A determination has been made for about 600 of the complaints, with 132 requiring reassessment. The relatively new algorithm has come under heavy scrutiny because it doesn't allow assessors to override its outcome. Massive Russian strikes across Ukraine have killed at least 10 people and injured dozens more. Air raid warnings have been in place across most of the country in the early hours of this morning. It follows Moscow's warning Ukraine. It follows Moscow warning Ukraine that it would launch systemic strikes in response to a drone attack last month on a dormitory in the Russian-held Luhansk region. This resident is sheltering in a metro station in Kyiv and says the war has gone on for far too long.
3: You see, we are surviving on our own. Ukrainians are surviving on their own. Although aid is coming from the West, I don't think they're helping much. If international pressure were stronger, I think the war would be all over sooner.
1: In sport, Kieran Foran has officially been appointed head coach of the Manly Warringah Seagulls on a three-year deal. The club has confirmed the 35-year-old will remain in the top job until the end of the 29 season, having taken over from Anthony Seibold after he was sacked three matches into the season. Foran has since led the Sea Eagles to seven wins from their past nine games. Their next chance to build on that will be when they host South Sydney on Thursday night. Scattered showers across the state except in the far north this afternoon.

0: try and get compensation for those who got sick from blood transfusions in Australia.
1: Breakfast with Craig Rucastle. 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
3: Good afternoon. What I love about this show is you learn something new every day, and I'm learning, I'm getting various theories today as to why people are using takeaway cups for coffee even when they're eating in. So before the news, Stuart called us and said it's because people are concerned that the ceramic cups aren't clean. Maybe it's a hangover from the COVID era in particular. A few are saying, well, no, disposable cups, they're hotter for those of us who like it hot. Do you go to a cafe and sit down to have your coffee there, but you still want to have it in a takeaway cup? Let me know why. No judgment here. 1300 222 702. We're chatting about that because of legislation being debated in Parliament today to try and introduce a scheme where every cafe or hospitality business across the state will have to provide an alternative to a sort of a cup you can throw away by 2030. It's being debated at the moment. We'll keep you posted on that. Coming up, though, we all know about the North Sydney pool saga, but have you heard this? IPART, the Independent Pricing and Regulatory Tribunal, has approved North Sydney Council's application for a permanent rate increase today. So for the next 3 years, residential rates in North Sydney will rise by 52.3%. It's not just North Sydney, it's one of four councils in Sydney to have a rate increase approved in today's IPART decision. We'll have more on that. And the latest on the markets coming up with a wage boost for almost 3 million workers on award rates announced today.
4: It just meant that it had more positive outcomes for families, like for ordinary people, for the hardworking aged care worker or disability support worker or the retail workers and hospitality workers around the country.
3: ACTU Secretary Sally McManus there saying the pay increases support for frontline Australians. The Chamber of Commerce and Industry disagrees, arguing that the decision will just exacerbate problems in the labour market. We'll be taking a look at that. And a bit later, as I say, keeping a close eye on this legislation that's currently being debated in New South Wales Parliament this afternoon, requiring cafes and takeaway hospitality businesses

0: to Botany. Just getting reports of a crash at Roseville on Boundary Street at Babbage Road, so just take care through there. And at Seven Hills, all the northbound lanes of Old Windsor Road have reopened at Viewbrook Close now that a fallen tree has been moved. To the public transport, some of the trains on the T1 Western Line are running late. That's because of some urgent signal repairs at Clyde. So give yourself some extra travel time there. You can also plan ahead using a transport app or transportnsw.info. And the traffic information is at livetraffic.com.
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1: Some practical suggestions coming in here. Some perfectly, reasonable excuses for using a takeaway cup when you're sitting down. I'll get to some of them soon. You can flip me a text 0467 922 702. Thanks for joining us this Tuesday afternoon. How much do you pay for your council rates? If you live in certain parts of Sydney, you can expect a substantial hike from next month. IPART, the independent regulator, has approved council requests for an increase in what you pay for the North Sydney, Blacktown, Ku-ring-gai and Hawkesbury local government areas. So if you live in Blacktown, for example, a 37% increase over 3 years, starting with a 16.6 increase in the next financial year. In Ku-ring-gai, your council rate is set to go up 29%. Over the next year. In a moment, we'll hear from the Mayor of Hawkesbury. As I say, Hawkesbury is another one, but first to North Sydney. Now, we did ask Mayor Zoe Baker to come on this afternoon, but she was unavailable, so I'm joined by North Sydney Councillor James Spenceley. Hi, James.
3: Hello, good afternoon.
1: Thank you for joining us. And I've got the data here. North Sydney, 52.14% increase over 3 years. That equates to an average residential increase of $562 over 3 years. North Sydney, the largest hike that we've seen across Sydney. How do you feel about IPART's approval?
3: Yeah, look, I think I'm probably a little disappointed. I campaigned, with IPART when we tried to raise rates last year at 86% against it. And I think 56% is, one of the things we suffer from is it's a bit of a lazy solution, is just pushing it out onto the ratepayers. And, there's a lot of smarter ways to run the balance sheet of council that we haven't really explored. So a bit disappointed that we're pushing this, onto the ratepayers at a time where cost of living is just, out of control. We're contributing to it pretty greatly.
1: Now, North Sydney Council, I should note, had requested to raise rates by 87% over 2 years in 2025. So this approval is somewhat lower. But you said that there are smarter ways to balance the books. The council must need the money. We've heard about the pool saga. Where else would this money come from?
3: Well, council's got a lot of, non-community type assets, that it owns. It owns the Easy Mart at Milsons Point. It owns barber shops in the Greenwood Plaza. It owns luxury apartments. So there's the opportunity to sell those non-community assets and invest that money into improving or creating really proper community assets. So there's that. There's, of course, we're a government entity, so we could qualify for Treasury Corp, debt, so we could smooth out the spend requirements, I think, a rate rise of a more manageable and reasonable amount for the consumers, but for the ratepayers. So lots and lots of ways to do it. It just, unfortunately, the easy path is what we've gone with at the 86% and now, in the 50%. Just push it out and, get the money in from the ratepayers' pockets.
1: Now, I said at the start that we did try to approach the Mayor, Zoe Baker, this afternoon. We've been told that the Mayor is unavailable to speak with us today. We were given a statement, though, welcoming the IPART decision, saying that North Sydney Council's average residential rates remain below those of comparable councils. Do they? Yeah. Would you agree with that?
3: Patently incorrect. What they've tried to say is that our rates are low compared to, our neighbouring councils.

0: the community. I mean, 80-90% of the submissions were against this, yet we still pushed ahead with the, you know, with the maximum amount.
1: It's because I feel like it's comparing apples and oranges, right? If you talk about the rates being sort of below those of comparable councils nearby. I mean, to the east, you've got Mossman Council. I don't think you can really compare Mossman with North Sydney LGA. As you say, you've got a CBD yourself. Willoughby to the north, or Lane Cove, isn't it, to the west? I mean, you really can't compare the rates that those LGAs would be charging to North Sydney.
0: Exactly right. Exactly right. And I think the therein lies the problems. It's lies, and damn statistics. You know, that's the marketing firm that pitched to do the community engagement and survey. You know, their first opening line in their presentation was, "We know how to get rate rises through." So, you know, this from the beginning has been about, you know, getting the rate rise through, you know, at all costs, not about listening to the community. And that's been pretty clear. And you're dead right. When you look at our total income from rates, you know, we are in line and well above, in fact, our neighbouring councils. It is. Unfortunately, we needed to listen to and poll the community on what, you know, what they can afford and what they can do, and then fit our plans more so around that. I've had so many emails from, you know, old ladies who live in, you know, multi-million-dollar apartments that they bought, you know, 50 years ago. They're on the pension, and, you know, they're going to be looking at $2,000 a year extra, which they don't have, and this will affect the quality of food and the medicines, and a lot of people having, you know, saying they're going to have to move out of the area. That's not council's doing its job. Is council doing the exact opposite of what it should be doing?
1: James, before I let you go, we're going to head to Hawkesbury in a moment for the mayor's view on this there, but we've spoken to you in recent times about the impending closure of Kelly's Place in Crow's Nest, the community-run not-for-profit childcare centre. Any kind of movement on that since we last spoke?
0: Yeah, look, you know, as you know, the mayor rejected, you know, the urgency motion to look at alternative sources of funding that we think we found for Kelly's Place. So we've put that motion in to investigate the developer reserves that we've got to using that for Kelly's Place. We put that motion in, and that'll be discussed at the June council meeting. So hopefully we'll see some light from the other councillors, and we'll listen to the community, which is, community's happy to delay, you know, having some green space, you know, opened in that area if it means that we can save a 48-year-old community child-run care facility.
1: Okay, we'll keep across that. We just had a few texts that have come in. Question without notice on this, just back to the other issue, James. Dave in Cremorne, we have some of the lowest rates in Sydney. I'm okay with the rate rise, although private schools should pay rates here too. Why are they not? I've had another text. North Sydney has many private schools. Do they pay rates? Do you have a view on that?
0: No, they do not. And they've been buying up all of the land, a lot of the land in the area. There's a state government legislation that says schools don't have to pay rates, and another legislation that says, the Catholic schools, which are a lot of them, says that they can't pay for services that they don't need. So, yeah, unfortunately, we've been lobbying very hard, and I've been speaking about this, and trying to highlight this issue is, well, you know, the private schools that can pay should be paying because, gee, they occupy a lot of our roads, a lot of our traffic.
1: Well, and prime real estate, bang in the middle of North Sydney. You're saying they have all of that real estate, they don't pay any rates to the council at all?
0: Not a dollar. Exactly right. And that's a legacy. And I call on them yet again is they should voluntarily pay the appropriate rates because they use our services probably more than others. If you think about the road usage around pickup times, the school fields, the pavement around their schools that we upkeep, all of those services they get for free.
1: Wow, excuse my anemia, I just didn't know that was the case. That's quite extraordinary. I've had a number of people texting in questioning that. James, thanks for coming on the program again. Great to chat. Appreciate it.
0: Yeah, pleasure, anytime.
1: Thanks a lot. That is Councillor James Spenceley there with North Sydney Council. As I say, we did approach the Mayor of North Sydney, Zoe Baker, to come on the program. We've been told that she is unavailable, but that she does welcome IPART's recommendation that North Sydney Council lift its average residential rates. Now, another LGA that's been given the green light for a rate rise is Hawkesbury Council. If you live there, you'll have a 39% rate increase. Not

0: council's got to deal with and the like. We assess that over a long period of time, and I don't think any of the councils are sort of jumping up and down about the necessity for it. But we went through a process, and I've been around a long time. I normally don't support rate increases, but we've got a situation where we had 8 floods in 2.5 years. 90% of this money's going into roads, and we're doing stuff to make sure the community is well aware of the projects and as they get done, how they're presented to them, so they can keep an eye on this. To not do what we said, it would be criminal. So that's what we've been working on.
1: Yeah, so as you say, you've really copped it in recent times with the infrastructure damage. It's important to note that, this pay increase will be going to fix the local roads and that sort of thing. I want to play a little bit of audio from the local member for the Hawkesbury, Robin Preston, who had this to say in December last year when the initial proposal for the rate rise was suggested by council.
2: I've got to say, though, it's created great anxiety amongst ratepayers, whether they're homeowners, businesses. I would like to think that council could look at other ways, other measures of pulling back their budget deficit rather than gouging it out of the ratepayer. So I'm not supporting it. I want council to go back to the drawing board and look at a better way to balance their budget.
1: It's Robin Preston, the member for Hawkesbury, back in December. But Mayor Les Sheedy, you're with us. You heard that. That was a number of months ago. But where are you at now in terms of balancing the books and finding money from elsewhere? Are you saying it was a dead end? There was nothing more you could do?
0: The books are balanced. There's no problem there. We've got a backlog of works that we need to catch up on. And just the general revenue we get each year tends to do that. But the infrastructure that we have, the cost of things these days, it's no different to household budget. They just keep going up. The increase that we'll get in the first year, like we spread... Initially, we were going to go over 3 years, and we spread over 4 years to try and buffer that down a bit. We got the information and did the statistics on who can pay and who doesn't pay, and it was a bit different to what we thought. We thought some of our communities not well off, but when we looked at the statistics on it, the people had the trouble paying the larger properties, and we got a lot of them. And they're big increases, of course, because they're acreage and stuff, But all councils, it's just not rates that we get money from. Like we've got shopping centres, there's properties that we lease out for other purposes. Some of our turf farms and stuff like that, where it's council land on low. Flood areas, and so they're leased to turf farmers and the likes. There's a whole heap of things that we do to try and keep the cost to the householder down as it would be with rates.
1: Yeah,
0: but it's not easy, and from time to time there has to be increases, in this case, we assessed it. We know the frustration that was in the community. That was certainly told to us. The information that we got back, I think it was 5,500 respondents. That's massive, that didn't sit lightly with any of us. But the night the decision was made, I think there's probably about 80 people in the gallery. They express their view when they come and address council. And when the decision was made, there was no outburst or anything. I think they heard the story as we presented it. All the councillors spoke about it. There's a couple that didn't favour it.
1: Yeah.
0: But the debate was a good debate, and I think that all too often when we're doing things, we just don't get to the community for them to have a good comprehension on why some of these decisions are made.
1: Yeah, and you say you feel as though it's a necessary evil at this point. We as you said, maybe not a popular decision today. We do appreciate you coming on to chat about it. So thank you very much.
0: Good on you, Tom.
1: Thanks, mate. Good on you. Les Sheedy there, the Mayor of the Hawkesbury, another LGA in Sydney, set to receive a rate increase after today's IPART decision. North Sydney being another one. Blacktown, 30% over 3 years, and Kooringai, 29% over the next financial year. It's-

0: Live.
1: We've had Dave from Penrith, Dave from Parramatta, Dave from Wollongong calling up.
0: Everything Sydney.
1: Jenny's on the line from Penrith. You're not a Dave in disguise.
2: No, definitely not.
3: 702 ABC Sydney.
4: It's 23 past four. I'm getting different reasons coming in as to why you prefer to use a takeaway cup, even when you're sitting down at a cafe. To sit there and have a coffee, you'd still rather a takeaway cup. Some say it's hotter for those who like it hot. Fair enough. We're chatting about a new state government, legislation. It's being debated in Parliament at the moment to try and introduce a mandatory scheme for all hospitality businesses to provide an alternative to the takeaway cup by 2030. That's why this has come up. But I like this one. It's a practical one. I always use the takeaway cup when I sit down as I'm having a 30-minute coffee meeting with my team. By the time the coffees arrive, it's 15 minutes to finish my coffee and I always take it away to finish at my desk. I've had a few people saying, yeah, no, I don't sip the whole thing when I'm sitting down. I take it away. That's why I do it. Yeah, fair enough. I do love this one as well. Go Italian style. Espresso at the counter. Say good morning, drink it and go. Time for finance. Ian Verinder is the ABC's chief business correspondent. G'day, Ian.
5: G'day, Thomas. How are you going?
4: I'm well, thank you. Thanks for joining us. The market down a touch today.
5: Yeah, look, hardly anything at all, just a couple of points. And it's quite odd because we were really heavily sold off when in early trading as soon as the market opened, dropped about 0.7, 0.8%. We've ended up just a couple of points down, so you could say breaking even. A lot of confusion out there today, particularly with what's going on in the Middle East. You know, obviously the US President Donald Trump has been making statements for a very long time now that an end to the conflict was imminent, but over the course of the last 24 hours or so, he suggested that talks are going, you know, very, very well. Tehran then said, no, we're not even bothering to talk anymore. Then the president came out and said that he was bored with negotiations anyway. And now there are reports that he's had a quite lurid phone call with the Israeli prime minister. And I don't know. Nobody seems to know where anything's heading at the moment.
4: That seems to be, a normal part of the narrative these days is this crisis goes on, doesn't it? Now, sort of what numbers are we expecting tomorrow? GDP's out, is that right?
5: That's right. So this is going to be a crucial number for the direction of interest rates, really, because the National Australia Bank this afternoon has come out and downgraded their growth figures for the March quarter down to 0.3%, which is really, really very weak growth. I mean, you know, once you go below zero, you're heading into recessionary kind of territory. Now, they're forecasts are also well below the Reserve Bank's previous forecast for where we're going. And the way this works is that in the days leading up to the actual GDP numbers coming out, there's a whole series of statistics that are released. Now, yesterday we saw investment numbers, which were incredibly strong. And this is really off the

0: artificial intelligence to operate, and Australia looks like becoming a fairly big regional hub. So that was very positive. But today our trade numbers were out and they weren't positive at all. For the first time in almost a decade, we've got a trade deficit. And that's because we imported a lot more than we normally do and our exports fell short. So as a result of that, the NAB has downgraded the numbers. Now, you know, the way this all kind of works is that the Reserve Bank has raised interest rates three times to try and kill inflation. The problem is that it also kills growth. And our growth was pretty lackluster to start with, but it'd be before they even started raising interest rates. So they'd be very mindful that they don't want to tip the economy into recession. So the task of the Reserve Bank is looking increasingly more difficult.
1: Oxfam, Ian. Now, they've crunched the numbers on Australia's rich list. Are you on the rich list?
0: I'm not, and I've checked. You're not there either,
1: Thomas. Sad to say, I'm
0: apparently
1: far from it.
0: You've fallen short of the billionaire status, but a lot of people have crossed that Rubicon. Another 17 people became billionaires over the course of the past 12 months, and we have 178 billionaires in the country as we speak. So between them, they're worth around about $686 billion. Now, on Oxfam's analysis, that's around about $25.67 billion collectively, and that's around about $50,000 per minute added to the total this in the past year.
1: That's
0: now, obviously, Oxfam is an anti-poverty group, and they're arguing for tax changes to try and bridge that gap between the rich and the poor. Now, they say the 20 richest Australians hold more wealth than the bottom 3 million households.
1: It's extraordinary, isn't it?
0: It is indeed, yeah.
1: And interesting, on a day we're talking about a sort of a hike in the minimum wage as well. Puts things in perspective, doesn't it? How are the All Ords and the dollar looking today, Ian?
0: So the All Ords down just a couple of points at 8,966 and the dollar pretty steady at 71.7 today.
1: Good on you, Ian. Thank you very much. Ian Verinder there, the ABC's chief business correspondent, taking a look at the markets for us this afternoon. Some traffic and the news headlines coming up, but I've had quite a response off the back of our rates discussion. Judith, thank you for your text. I've lived in this address for 54 years, disgusted with Blacktown Council and the proposed rate rise, not considering aged and low income folk. New Hills area ratepayers are getting improvements, but not older areas. They are neglected like Toon Gabby. Labor are neglecting the aged, Judith says. From this listener, my Hawkesbury rates are $929 a quarter. I don't even have water or sewerage. It's disgusting. Wow, that's pretty extraordinary. From Sarah, happy to pay higher rates in North Sydney Council rather than flogging off community assets. Our rates are much lower than nearby Willoughby with the Chatswood CBD. Expensive fee private schools should contribute far more. That's one thing that I've got to tell you that surprised me listening to this discussion. They have so much land, and expensive land, and a lot of land, right in the heart of an LGA like North Sydney. I personally, completely open about it, I was not aware that they didn't have to pay council rates at all. And we heard there from Councillor James Spenceley from North Sydney earlier saying that needed to change a long time ago, but it was a legacy part of legislation that private schools don't have to pay. From this listener, Thomas, honestly, why do we need so many councils? All these itsy-bitsy councils, so much duplication, not enough resources to do big projects, hence the stuff-up on the North Sydney pool. We need more amalgamations. It's 4:30.
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1: Traffic. Jeff Wallace at ATN. Good afternoon.
3: Good afternoon. Thomas watching the fire crews mop up a diesel spill. It was a little truck. He lost a bit of diesel out of his tank on the run through East Roseville, westbound, lane 1, where Babbage Road meets Boundary Street just past the top of Eastern Valley Way. Thornlea, broken down truck heading north, approaching near 1 in the North Connects Tunnel. I'm Jeff Wallace, mate ATN.
1: Thanks, Jeff.
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1: We turn to some news headlines now. Adam Storey, good afternoon.
5: Afternoon, Thomas. The Federal Treasurer has welcomed the Fair Work Commission's wage increase decision, labelling it as sustainable. In its annual wage review, the Commission has raised the national minimum wage by 5.97%. The federal government will waive non-disclosure agreements for defence personnel to allow sexual violence survivors to participate in a landmark inquiry later this year. There were fears some of the worst affected veterans would be barred from giving evidence due to the agreements. And Labor MP Ed Husic says the government should renegotiate the AUKUS nuclear submarine pact after changes were announced over the weekend. He says there are significant questions about the United States' capacity to deliver on the deal and changes need to be discussed. More news at 5.
1: Thank you very much, Adam. It's getting cooler now, isn't it? Seeing a lot of big, thick coats out there in Parramatta Square. I've got a beautiful thick coat. I wore it for the first time yesterday. It's funny how it works, isn't it? Like clockwork, 1st of June, suddenly freezing. 16 at the moment in the city, 15 in Camden, 15 in Gosford as well, 8 in Katoomba, 16 here in Parramatta Square with the wind. Got to tell you, it feels cooler than that. 15 in Penrith and 16 in Cronulla. Partly cloudy for the rest of the day, a medium chance of showers becoming less likely as the afternoon goes on. But I tell you, it's a bit windy. North to northwesterly winds up to 30 kilometres an hour at the moment. So it looks like that might continue into tomorrow as well. A top of 21 in the city and in Penrith tomorrow. Once again, mostly sunny, but north to northwesterly winds. They'll be tending west to northwesterly, once again up to 30 kilometres an hour in the late morning. So not a lot of rain tomorrow, but pretty windy. Just on the rates, from Ian in Balmain, if private schools don't pay any rates, then their land and their sporting fields should be open for community sports in the local area for free, Ian suggests. This is off the back of our independent pricing and regulatory tribunal discussion from about half an hour ago. Four LGAs in Sydney, North Sydney, Blacktown, Ku-ring-gai, Hawkesbury, Blacktown, Ku-ring-gai, Hawkesbury and North Sydney are the four. They are set to receive rate increases soon. North Sydney, I guess, a significant one, about a 52% increase over the next 3 years. And James Spenceley, if you just joined us from North Sydney Council, saying, well, for one, the private schools that own so much lucrative land in that area should be paying rates. They're not required to do so. Victoria's texted in, after putting up with all the dust and disruption, will they give North Sydney ratepayers a discount to the pool, in brackets, if it ever opens? Good question there. And just on the cups, there's currently New South Wales legislation being debated in Parliament as we speak. We'll be keeping a close eye on it as the afternoon goes on, to try and implement a mandatory scheme across all cafes, hospitality businesses in New South Wales to introduce a mandatory alternative to the takeaway cups by 2030. But I've learnt in this discussion that so many people actually go to a cafe, sit down and ask for their coffee to be given to them in a takeaway cup rather than a ceramic cup. And I was just keen to know why. Fair enough for a lot of you. Some people are worried about the cleanliness of the cups being served in a cafe. Other people, completely fair enough, say, well, no, I'm going to sip some of it there, but then I'm going to leave. That's why I want the takeaway cup. From this listener, the other day I was drinking coffee at a table from a ceramic cup. Yes, many on other tables are drinking coffee from single-use cups. Even sitting down at the cafe, if you're going to sit down and drink, there should be compulsory ceramic cups, this listener suggests. I'd love to hear from you, 1300 222 702, and the text line is open as well, 0467 922 702. It's 25 to 5.
4: He's got the first win, and the catch taken.
6: Out. She scores! Australia at war. They are the champions.
7: That was extraordinary.
6: Game, set, bingo!
1: We are joined, as always, by Patrick Stack from the ABC Sport Daily podcast. G'day, Stacky.
8: Teo, am I crazy? Is coffee not better out of a ceramic cup? Does it not taste better? Is it not
1: That's
8: like beer out of a glass?
1: It's the beer.

0: had a glass versus a can debate. I felt the same. But some people are saying, nope, I actually love my long black in the takeaway cup. Yeah. It tastes better. It's a better experience.
1: I understand the utility. Like, we're busy. Sydney is hard. You know, you're probably illegally parked and you need to get to your car.
0: But that's true.
1: If you've got the time, if you're blessed with time, you're going to want that ceramic cup, I would have thought.
0: Because it annoys me. Some cafes, when you go, they actually don't have an option. Every coffee you order, whether you sit down or you're not, is in a takeaway cup. And that annoys me. I want the ceramic experience if I'm sitting there.
1: The thing I like about you, T.O., is you take your mundane outrage, whether that's people, you know, saying your love of Massive Attack is lame.
0: Yeah.
1: Or the fact that, you know, you're being served coffee in a cup that doesn't necessarily suit you, and you just amplify that into a whole segment. It is just like, this is content efficiency, people. We are breaking the fourth wall to go behind the scenes mind of Tom Arridi.
0: Thank you for noticing. Just you wait, because after five, just you wait. I've got another rant. After 5 o'clock, we're going to have a chat about this one. I don't want to give away too much, but I went and saw a movie last night and people rocked up and was chatting the entire film. Ruined the movie. I've been wanting to see it for ages. So just wait for my rant after 5 about theatre etiquette. That's coming up too. But just on the Massive Attack.
1: Did you physically confront them?
0: No, because they were there. No, that's not what I said. They were. No, I do. I often do, right? I actually do. I'm the one that turns around and goes, can you please be quiet? But they were young.

0: a younger group who wanted to disrupt. They were there to disrupt. Yeah. So doing anything like that would have just revved them up more. So there's nothing I could do, and it really annoyed me. So we're going to have a theatre etiquette chat after five. But the massive attack thing, I just want to thank everyone for writing in to me overnight saying we really support your love of massive attack. So go and see the gig, which is really lovely. We better get on to the sport, though, Stacky.
1: Hey, just quickly, did the youths at the cinema, did they ride in their e-bikes to paint you into
0: probably.
1: A corner?
0: Or they probably left him outside, but they seem to be an e-bike crowd. perhaps. I didn't want to follow them out to check, but yeah, it wouldn't surprise me. All right, but thank you for appreciating my approach to this show. Let's get on to sport. Now, some big contract news in the NRL in particular, new coach at Manly. You surprised about that?
1: Yeah, you and I have just been sort of talking about rage bait issues. This is a delight beige issue for Manly Seagulls fans. Kieran Foran, 35 years of age, he has gone 7 wins from 9 starts after a diabolical start to the season under previous coach Anthony Seibold, and has been rewarded as such. He's got a 3-year contract that will run all the way through to the conclusion of 2029 with the Seagulls. Insane to think, Theo, that Kieran Foran, at the conclusion of this contract, he's so young, he will still not even be 40. Like, that is, like, incredible levels of achievement in the coaching ranks.
0: Absolutely,
1: And it's probably, very much justified as a consequence of what he's done. Like, it is rare that you have coaches who make the jump from interim to full-time in any code, but particularly ones who have made the jump. And the most clear ones of note in recent times, John Morris at the Cronulla Sharks, he did okay, and Brad Fittler at the Roosters, who sort of shone brightly for a short period of time before being diabolical. You get the sense with Kieran Foran that this could be, they could have landed through good luck, not good management, into a potentially very, very good senior coach. He has clearly got connection, and the saying goes in the coaching ranks, you need connection before you can have correction with your playing group. So he appears to have both in spades right now, and it's going to be fascinating to see how high he can take this Manly Seagulls squad. I guess the question will be that we'll get the answer to in the back half of this season. This is a team now sitting fifth. They often say that it's a very different thing to go from interim coach to full-time, because it's one thing to come in and say to your players, play with freedom. Let's strip this back, go back to basics, let's try and enjoy our football. But when you start to have the weight of expectation and the desire to be a little bit more perfect day in, day out, that creates a bit more of a conventional coaching environment. So can he maintain the rage? We're going to find out. Not the only big contract news in the NRL today. The other one is a big player movement piece of news, and there's a couple of plot twists. So Connor Watson has signed with the PNG Chiefs. He's their third player, and the Chiefs just continue to go to strength. From strength to strength in their recruiting. You've got to love this. They've got Alex Johnson, who is obviously scored more tries than anyone in the history of the NRL, has the whole PNG heritage thing going, so there's a lovely sort of connection with the fan base there. Then they've got Jerome Luai, one of the biggest stars in the competition, who is a notorious builder of culture and was seen as someone who could potentially lure other big names to the club. And now they've got Connor Watson, a guy who is a notoriously good bloke, who does a bunch of work for ABC Sports, so we certainly like him and we're not biased at all. He has incredible durability, plays a lot of footy, and he also plays a lot of flexibility. He can play at lock, he can play at hooker, he can play in the halves. A really astute signing, you would think, from PNG. Interestingly, so he's at the Roosters at the moment. He's played Origin, so he's basically as good as it gets from a rep standard. You would argue that level of football is probably better than international football. He's going to have a bridging year. So he's going to leave the Roosters at the conclusion of this season and do 1 year with the St. George Illawarra Dragons. So 3 clubs in 3 years. Connor Watson, he's on a sort of tour of the NRL, and PNG appears to be the final destination, at least for now.
0: I love this story, Stacky. A major comeback is on in the tennis. And I mean major comeback.
1: Yeah, this is pretty funny. So Serena Williams, 44 years of age. We got the hint about a year ago when she took herself or put herself onto the doping protocols register, yeah, which means that she's tested for performance-enhancing drugs.

0: Olympics. So it was sort of, there was a little tip there that this might be coming. And now Queen's Club, which is the lead-in tournament for Wimbledon, has given her a wildcard. At this point in time, that's to be confirmed. The question sort of outstanding, will we see her in a singles capacity? Will we see her at London, not just playing Queens, but playing Wimbledon? You know, we've seen the All England Club give luminaries of the game, like Leighton Hewitt in previous times, wild cards into the doubles. Serena's obviously a step up from Leighton, 23-time Grand Slam singles champion. I think she's got 14 doubles championships in a doubles capacity as well. Will they try and roll her into one of those two draws? It remains to be seen. And then further afield from that, we're talking about a woman who is an LA girl, born and bred, who has got the LA Olympics coming around the corner in 2028. I'm getting carried away. I'm probably drawing too long a bow, but the journalist in me can't help but connect the dots that aren't even there to think what this picture might look like. It does raise an interesting question, Theo, the fact that she is arguably the biggest name in the women's game and Absolutely. Hasn't played for a couple of years. Intriguing to see how this one lands. I think a lot of excitement from neutrals out there. You got to love the story, don't you? Like, I also kind of love the idea of just an all-time great treating Wimbledon, Queens, and potentially the Olympics as her own personal Masters tour. You know, like we used to have those poxy tournaments towards the back end of Grand Slams where like Henri Leconte would play with like Pat Rafter and they would, you know, get people in from the crowd to hit balls back and forth. And it feels like Serena's at such a level of goatness that she can just do that herself for potentially Wimbledon or Queen's Club.
1: She is, to be honest.
0: It's good gear.
1: If anyone can manage it, she can. Hey, we've had a few little delays on the line there, Stacky, so we better wrap it up. But thank you very much, as always, mate.
0: Cheers, Theo.
1: Good on you. 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
1: Traffic. If you're at Thornlie on the M11, so that's the North Connects in the tunnel, a truck's broken down northbound. So if you're travelling northbound through the tunnel, just expect some delays there in the North Connects due to the truck breakdown. It happened a little while ago, so hopefully it's been cleared up soon. Just take care of you in that area. But if you're on the trains, passengers are being advised to allow extra travel time on the T1 North Shore and Western Line, the T2 Leppington and Inner West Line, and the T5 Cumberland Line. This is due to urgent signal repairs at Clyde. The trains are still running. Nothing's been cancelled, but the affected area may be delayed and the trains might stop at different platforms. So passengers on the North Shore Line, the T1, should allow extra travel time away from the city. Consider catching a metro if you can. Some T2 Inner West and Leppington line services might be diverted via Regent's Park at this stage, and passengers may have to change at Lidcombe or Cabramatta to continue their trip. On the Cumberland line, on the T5 line, services may be less frequent there as well. Consider joining a T1 Western line or a T2 Leppington and Inner West line train to continue your trip. So just listen to the announcements. Check information displays for service updates, of course, but there are some urgent signal repairs happening at Clyde, affecting the North Shore and Western Line, the Leppington and Inner West Line, and the T5 Cumberland Line this afternoon.
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1: Let me know if you get stuck on the way home, your experience on the trains this afternoon, any issues. I'd love to hear from you. You might be waiting on the platform. 1-300-222-702. Let me know. We're also chatting about takeaway cups this afternoon. More on this after 5. Legislation is being debated in Parliament today to try and introduce a mandatory scheme for hospitality businesses to provide an alternative to the takeaway cups by 2030. Rod in Marrickville. Now, you use a paper takeaway cup to dine in. No judgment here. Why do you do it?
5: I'll tell you why I do it, Thomas. I've done this test.
1: Oh, and, yeah?
5: I've done this test at a few cafes with a mate. We go out every week for coffee. We go to a cafe, and he has a cappuccino, regular size, and I have a flat white, regular size. That'll be $10. Thank you very much.

0: much.
1: Yeah.
0: At the end of drinking them, we pour water into the takeaway cup and we fill the drink their cup, you know, the cappuccino cup.
1: Yeah.
0: And you still have half the water left over in the takeaway cup.
1: So you do it for the size.
0: In other words, you get much more coffee for your money in a takeaway cup than you do in a regular size drink it there, cup of coffee.
1: So, Rod, I'm glad we've had a number of people texting and saying, yeah, I do it for the size. If you order a latte in, often the size is much smaller in a ceramic cup than a takeaway cup, but I'm impressed that you've actually put some science on this. You've done an experiment to prove it. So there
0: we've
1: you go.
0: We've done it a few times at various cafes. Now, you're not short of a cafe in the inner west.
1: No, you're not. No, yeah, you've got a lot to, experiment with.
0: But, Tom, every time you get much more coffee for your money in a takeaway cup than you do in the ceramic standard cup that you have in the cafe.
1: So that's maybe what we should do, Rod, just change the size of the ceramic cup and it solves everything.
0: I think more of us would swing over if that was the case.
1: Yeah.
0: And now when we go into the coffee shop every week, he says, takeaway cup. I go, yes, please. But
1: yep.
0: I would change if you got more bang for your buck. Out of a ceramic cup, a slightly larger size.
1: You change it. Go on.
0: I was just going to say, what I might do from here is now, as many people have done over the last few years, is take your own cup in there and have them fill it.
1: Of course, that's a recommendation a lot of people have brought up on the text line. How do you feel about this finally, Rod? Some people are saying the ceramic cup sucks heat out of the coffee, so the drink is lukewarm. The takeaway cup holds in the heat more effectively. Do you agree with that?
0: What I find is you've got to say to the barista, could you please make my flat white or my cappuccino or whatever, please make it hot.
1: You're an extra hot man.
0: Not necessarily, but I think you have to ask your barista if you do want a hot coffee, because many times you do get your flat white or you do get your cappuccino and it's not particularly boiling hot.
1: Yeah, you might have to ask for, depending on the barista, as you say, ask for extra hot. Hey, Rod, thank you for applying science to this little experiment this afternoon. Appreciate your call, mate. Good on you.
0: All the best, Thomas.
1: Cheers. See you, to you too. Bye. Rod in Marrickville there. Rod's not the only one making that point. He does it because of the size. We're going to have more on this after 5 o'clock. That legislation is still being debated in New South Wales Parliament. We'll have an update for you soon. It's 11 minutes to 5.
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4: Put faith in Australians.
5: Not left, not right.
6: They do it again, Mr. Speaker. They won't learn.
2: Let's have a look at yours.
7: We just can't have question time descend into this.
1: Yeah. It is time to chat federal politics. Mark Kenny is with us today, Director of the Australian Studies Institute at the ANU. Hi, Mark.
8: Hi, Thomas.
1: Thanks, as always, for being here. Let's start with housing prices. Data from the 3 weekends since the budget has shown that auction clearance rates have dropped and some analysts are expecting price declines of up to 10%. We spoke about this on Drive yesterday, and as you can imagine, differing perspectives on that. But how is the government responding to some of these figures?
8: Well, the government's playing it down, really, saying that it's only expecting to see a modest decline in the rate of growth, not a decline in the overall value of houses, but a modest, about 2% decline in the rate of growth of housing prices, and therefore people shouldn't worry. But I think what's actually fascinating about this is just how quickly we all flip. We in the media and in the political class and probably in the community, we all flip from that concern we have for people who are locked out of the housing market because of runaway prices, because of so many investors in the market, because of the rate of growth outstripping the rate of wages growth so spectacularly over recent years. And then as soon as we see it actually start to happen, we instantly flip across to saying, hang on, my key asset is no longer as valuable as it was, or it's in danger of not being any more valuable than I had hoped for. And therefore, we start panicking about it. And suddenly the story becomes about, the assets of the well-off rather than the possibility of access. So I think what that demonstrates is just how politically difficult and complex this is. And it probably tells us a lot about why governments have been so reluctant up until now to touch negative gearing and capital gains tax concessions. You know, they're not necessarily justified, but once they're there, getting rid of them invites all of this complexity. And I think the government's starting to have to manage some of that at the moment.
1: Yeah, it does make you think you're right as to why they haven't approached this before, at least not in recent years.

0: what's the Treasurer been saying then about the role that the budget's played already when it comes to housing? It sounds like from what you're saying there, Mark, that they're downplaying it somewhat, not linking it all to the budget.
1: That's right. I mean, he's making the point that it really is just a small change to the rate of growth of house prices rather than pushing them into negative territory or making house values shrink. And also that there was a softening of the rate of growth already underway before the budget. Now, that's a function probably of higher interest rates and that we're seeing dialed in by the Reserve Bank in relation to inflation and the overall circumstances in the world at the moment, which feel pretty grim and I think probably are affecting investor confidence to a degree as well. So the government's trying to say, look, this is a couple of things coming together, and to the extent that any policy changes dialed in the budget have any role, it's quite modest. The opposition, on the other hand, is trying to, and indeed a number of people in the industry who have an interest in this are looking to sort of, you know, tag it to the government a bit and say the government's gone too far and these changes aren't warranted. So we're going to see a lot of that sort of argument. But as I say, I think we all have to suck it up and accept that if we're in favour of making housing less unaffordable, that is, you know, ideally more affordable for first home buyers, then we have to accept that the, you know, the rate of growth in value of our key asset for most of us, which is our house, is going to be lower. That's the flip side of it. I mean, that you can't have one without the other.
0: No, that's true. You're right. An interesting perspective, just the media narrative in general. It's amazing how quickly it's flipped. We're now talking about housing prices going down. And suddenly, depending on who you talk to, there's all this outrage, but you can't have both, Mark Kenny. You're right. Now, just on Jim Chalmers, questions have been raised, I should say, by both Labor and Coalition MPs about the cuts to the fuel excise. The reduction is due to end this month, on the 30th of June. What's the Treasurer said about whether that fuel excise will be extended?
1: Well, he's saying a couple of things. He's saying that the government's already monitoring that, so it's you know, which is sort of a pretty standard answer. But the other thing he's saying is that a lot of the increase in fuel prices that led to the government stepping in and halving the fuel excise when it did was associated with the war itself and the interruption to supply and the feared interruption to supply and what that had led to, which was a very significant price spike where we saw fuel prices over $2 a litre and these sorts of things. And that has come off significantly because we actually have managed to find new ways of ensuring regular supply of key fuels into the economy. So it's not just about fuel isn't cheaper just because of the excise cut. It's cheaper too because of the actions that governments have taken to ensure that there's adequate supply in the market and people also not doing what they started to do when this all kicked off, which was, you know, sort of hoarding and buying fuel in a panicked way. So between all of those things, he's saying, I think you can read between the lines and see a case being made there for getting rid of this, you know, for basically ending this discount. But whether the government's going to do that or not, no one's clear at the moment.
0: What stance has the Coalition gone on it as to whether the fuel excise should continue?
1: Well, I'm not sure about that, actually. I'm not sure that that's entirely clear. I think, judging by the way the opposition is presenting itself at the moment, and perhaps this is the Tony Abbott effect already, but it likes to look at what the government's doing and take the opposite position. That seems to be – that worked for Abbott pretty well back in 2010 to 2013. So perhaps that is going to be the position. But I think I think it would be unlikely that that in the end the opposition would oppose keeping the excise cut there. I think, you know, they're not going to stand in the way of people having still cheaper fuel.
0: I just want to ask you about AUKUS finally, Mark. Labor MP Ed Husic is calling for a rethink on AUKUS. Australia will now buy 3 used Virginia-class submarines from the US instead of that initial plan to get 2 used and 1 new one. Here's a bit of Ed Husic questioning the capability of the US to deliver on that deal.
2: But this deal has changed, and as a result, we need to recognise, is there anything that is going to improve this outcome or alter it? I don't think so, and there's obviously been, I mean, this is a great understatement, but you've seen within the broader movement a general disquiet about the nature of the deal itself.
0: Labor MP Ed Husic there. Now, Mark Kenny, Ed Husic wants a plan B in case the submarines don't arrive. Does he have a point with the way this agreement has suddenly

0: changing and not quite looking the way it was when we first signed it in 2021?
1: Well, he probably does, but you're talking to someone who's been an AUKUS skeptic all the way through.
0: Indeed, yeah.
1: I think there are so many things about this that are projections into the future and rely on commitments being made. I mean, the only thing that's happening that's really, really solid about AUKUS is us handing over billions of dollars to shipyards in the UK and the US. But as for what we end up getting and what sort of capability it gives us, I think that is still a long way off. The trouble with AUKUS is that if it fails, if it underperforms, then it will probably be happening into the 2030s and even into the 2040s when the new SSN nuclear subs designed between Australia and the UK are meant to come in. What we do know in the short term, of course, is that we're just ending up with three second-hand subs, and experts in the field tell us that what that means is that we could end up with submarines that are significantly through their life, that are harder to maintain and that are more problematic, and we're going to have to extend the life of the Collins-class subs anyway in order to deal with the capability gap. It's interesting also that James Patterson, the Shadow Defence Minister, has been arguing for some planes that we could actually use as a way of augmenting our capability and acting as a sort of a stopgap. It's a different sort of platform from a submarine, obviously, but it's an interesting idea, and I think an acknowledgement even from, you know, the sort of strongest advocates of AUKUS, the originators of it, the coalition, that there are potentials for things to go wrong and for us to end up having less capability than even we've got now. So, yeah, it's a real watch this space moment, and interesting that Ed Husiker, a former minister who got tipped out thanks to sort of factional shenanigans after the last election, is being quite outspoken on things like Israel, Gaza, and now this, you know, calling for a vote. And let's not forget that there was never a caucus vote on this extraordinarily big punt that Australia has taken. It just never went to caucus.
0: No, yeah, it's right. It sort of surprised all of us at the time. Mark, always great to have you on. Thank you very much for joining us.
1: Thank you, Thomas.
0: Thank you. Mark Kenny there, the Director of the Australian Studies Institute at the Australian National University. It's almost time for the 5 o'clock news. More on this sort of plastics bill before New South Wales Parliament coming up after 5 o'clock. I've got to say, Rod, in Marrickville, though, some people have questioned your science. They're saying, hang on, you might have more liquid in your takeaway cup, but that's just more milk. It's not more coffee in a takeaway cup. You still get your same shot of coffee, but if it's a long black, it's just topped up with water. Or if it's a flat white, you just got more milk in it. So there are some people respectively saying, well, no, there's a reason why I go for the ceramic. This has been quite an interesting debate. We'll have more on that coming up. Also, cinema figures. You'd think that the numbers would be down with streaming platforms dominating these days. It has been a bumper month in cinemas. We're going to chat about that, and I've got a rant about theatre etiquette as well. That's coming up. It is 5 o'clock.
2: Story with ABC News. Australia's lowest paid workers will get a pay rise of almost 6% from next month. The Fair Work Commission has ruled that the minimum wage of $24.95 an hour should increase to $26.44 or $1,004 a week for 100,000 of the lowest paid employees from the 1st of July. 2.8 million workers on higher paying awards will get a 4.75% pay increase. Commission President Adam Hatcher says they considered the uncertainty in the economy due to the conflict in the Middle East.
3: Until about February this year, most elements of economic and business performance in Australia were sound, with the result that the rate of inflation increased by more than forecast. This has added uncertainty as to the trajectory of the economy, at least in the near future.
2: Premier Chris Minns has told Parliament he doesn't believe the Law Enforcement Conduct Commission needs to be reformed after a Four Corners investigation revealed cases of police brutality and claims of impunity. Greens MP Jenny Leong questioned the Premier on those allegations and whether reform was needed to increase transparency. Chris Minns says he supports the existing system and wouldn't comment on claims where investigations are yet to conclude.
4: As it relates to other actions or complaints relating to New South Wales Police, well, they need to be assessed by an independent authority, not by me, and not by me in the House prior to the investigation.
2: One of the criminal charges against veteran broadcaster Alan Jones has been dropped. Tamsin Buckle reports.
5: Prosecutors have withdrawn the charge in a Sydney court. Less than

0: 2 months before the former radio presenter is set to go to trial in August. Mr. Jones is now facing 26 charges, which relate to 8 complainants, including 2 counts of sexual touching. The dropped charge related to an alleged assault in which the complainant claimed Jones touched and grabbed them during an event in 2013. All proceedings with that complainant are now dismissed. The 85-year-old did not appear in court and denies all allegations against him.
1: Federal Nationals backbencher Colin Boyce says his party is definitely in deep trouble following recent polling showing a continued rise in popularity for One Nation. While he says he's committed to his party, Mr. Boyce says the Nationals aren't listening to their constituents.
2: Now, I am worried sick about the ramifications of what might happen if there is an election tomorrow, and indeed when there is an election in possibly 18 months, 2 years' time.
1: A Sydney council will employ a full-time staff member to catch locals who are poisoning trees to improve their views. People and companies caught in the act face fines of up to $6,000, but Mossman Council on Sydney's Lower North Shore says people are taking the risk because an increase in property values outweighs the penalties. Mossman Mayor Anne-Marie Kimber says the issue isn't confined to Harbourside suburbs.
3: Many, many councils across the city are frustrated with this situation. And I think having someone proactively spending their time 100% looking to protect the trees in the area is a really good initiative when the fines just aren't disincentivising people enough to stop vandalising the trees.
1: The Wind Television Network has wasted no time making changes to NBN after taking control of the Newcastle-based TV station. Ben Clifford reports.
4: Nine sold NBN Newcastle to the Wind Network in May for almost $15 million. Wind this morning told staff at NBN Newcastle that a local half-an-hour bulletin will now be delivered out of Newcastle at 5:30 p.m. instead of the hour bulletin at 6, which has been in place since the 70s. There will also be no local bulletins on the weekends, with Nine Sydney Bulletin to be broadcast on Saturdays and Sundays. The changes will take effect on June 27th. It's unclear if these changes will impact staffing numbers. In a statement, Wynn says local journalism and local storytelling remain central to its strategy for NBN.
1: The Australian share market fell slightly today after Wall Street closed at record highs. The ASX 200, down less than a tenth of 1%, went on 8,724. Brent crude is at $93.94 US a barrel. Gold is at $4,533 US an ounce. And the dollar higher, it's at 71.8 US. In sport, Kieran Foran will continue on as Manly coach after signing a 3-year deal with the club. Foran still sees him lead the team until at least the end of the 2029 season. Manly's next game is at home against Souths on Thursday night. Scattered showers on the southern and central western slopes and ranges tomorrow, also the adjacent inland plains. Isolated showers elsewhere except the far northern inland plains and along the northern half of the coast. A mostly sunny day in Sydney tomorrow, 21. A possible shower Thursday and 20. It's 5 past 5.
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8: With Thomas O'Reilly.
9: Thanks for joining us this Tuesday afternoon. I feel like it's getting chilly on this second day of winter. David in Cambridge Park disagrees. Tom, it's not freezing, David says. I'm still in shorts and a short sleeve shirt. Good on you, David. You're brave. I'm seeing a lot of thick coats out there in Parramatta Square this afternoon, though. Zoe says you should really say the feels like temp instead. It currently feels like 10 degrees in southwest Sydney, Zoe says. Yeah, I don't blame you. Pretty chilly out there at the moment. Pretty windy as well. Got a weather update a little bit later. But coming up, we'll be taking a closer look at legislation that's gone before New South Wales Parliament this afternoon. It's been debated in recent hours, requiring cafes and all takeaway hospitality businesses across New South Wales to implement reusable takeaway cup schemes. They'll be legally prohibited from charging customers for the cost of supplying those cups as well. That's coming up. Also on Drive, we're coming up to tax time. More than 10 million Australians have claimed about $31 billion worth of work-related expenses in their tax returns. Many relate to working from home.
8: You need to actually be doing meaningful work at home. That excludes things like just checking a few emails in the morning or late at night.
9: ATO Assistant Commissioner Anita Challen there. Do you genuinely know for sure what you can and can't claim? Is the system and the guidance clear enough? We'll have more on that soon. And we'll be chatting about cinema attendance after 5:30. Now, you'd think with streaming services, right, they're dominating these days, you'd think that times would be grim for cinemas. They've actually had a bumper month, which gives me hope as a film buff who still loves to actually go to the cinema. But look, I've got a vent as well. I want to have a chat about theatre etiquette for a minute, whether it's live theatre or music or your local cinema, for example. I went to see a film last night that I was really looking forward to. For months, I was looking forward to it. And a group of six younger people showed up only to talk the whole time. And that included yelling out and making comments during really tense parts of the film. There was no point saying anything, right? I felt like they wanted to disrupt from the beginning. That was why they were there. Now, this comes as the actress Rosamund Pike criticised an audience member for texting during the climax of her West End performance, saying she needed to send a strong message. She's not the first to do so in recent times. I'm keen to hear from you about this. Do we need to go further when it comes to theatre etiquette? Is the message getting across? Is it enough to just say, please turn your phone on silent before the show, and you just hope that everyone does? Do I have the solutions? No, but I'd love some solidarity on this one. 1-300-222-702 is the number to call.
5: 702 ABC Sydney.
9: Traffic. Bronwyn Martin from the Transport Management Centre. Good afternoon.
10: Good afternoon, Thomas. In the NorthConnex tunnel, there has been a multi-vehicle crash just before the tunnel exit at Warunga. So one northbound lane is closed in the tunnel, the right lane affected there. So you'll need to get into the left lane to get past. So just give yourself some extra time if you're heading through there. There was also, too, a broken down truck in the tunnel that did close one of those northbound lanes. It has now been towed away. So all that section of the tunnel at Thornlea, everything's clear through there, but at Warunga near the exit, there is still one lane closed because of that crash. Also still seeing some heavy southbound traffic down Southern Cross Drive from Zetland to Botany. M5 busy westbound from Revesby to Moorbank, and heavy westbound traffic too on the M4 through Homebush and Holroyd. Now to the public transport, if you are catching a train on the T1, T2 or T5 lines, just give yourself plenty of extra travel time. There is an urgent signal repairs taking place at Clyde. Now the trains, they're still running. They just need to use some different tracks through that area, so they may stop at different platforms. And some of the T2 trains are also travelling via Regent's Park instead of Granville. Other train stopping patterns may also be changing. So if you do need to catch a train on one of those lines, just listen to the announcements, check the information displays. You can also check a transport app or transportnsw.info. And for the traffic information, head to livetraffic.com.
9: Good on you, Bronwyn. Thank you very much. And yeah, you might be stuck trying to get home today. I'd love to hear from you. You waiting at the station. We are hearing about those urgent repairs underway at Clyde at the moment. Let me know, 1-300-222-702.
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9: A bill is currently being debated in the New South Wales Parliament, which aims to ban the use of takeaway cups. It's legislation that will require cafes and takeaway hospitality businesses to implement reusable takeaway cup schemes. Now, it is still being debated. I understand it's stopped for now, but it's going to come back on at 6 o'clock this evening. It's not that simple, though. A staged approach has been foreshadowed to this. There's a deadline of 2030. There's a trial underway in parts of Sydney already, Barangaroo being one of them. And the government was quick to say that even if this does get supported, it'll be in a trial stage. Here's the Environment Minister, Penny Sharp, joining us a little earlier this afternoon on 702 Drive.
12: The main focus in terms of dealing with the cup situation is the keep cup issue.
9: Yeah.
12: The second thing is that by 2028, we want the single-use cups that are there, at their very basic, most basic level, they have to be able to be recycled. We don't want things going into landfill. That is not unusual. We've already got standards, and so that's changing the nature of the packaging. The third part of it is this, and which has drawn a lot of interest, but I think is just sort of fundamentally incorrect, which is that basically you've got to provide the option of having a reusable cup option for dining in. Customers can still ask for a single-use cup if they want, because we're not trying to do a massive impost on small businesses.
9: That's the Environment Minister Penny Sharp speaking with us a couple of hours ago about this plastics bill being debated in New South Wales Parliament. As I say, it's going to go into the evening. It will be at stop for now. It'll be back on at about 6 o'clock. Well, the thought from you about who uses takeaway cups has been divided, right? Many are all for getting rid of takeaway cups. There are also those who much prefer to have a takeaway cup. They say the drink is hotter. They feel they get more. But that is also interesting, with some people saying, yeah, you get more milk, you don't get more coffee. But there are different views about it. Some people are saying, well, no, I just start drinking it there and I take it away. So that's why I need the takeaway cup. All right, fair enough. But what will this mean for cafes as this bill is being debated? Wes Lambert is the CEO of the Australian Restaurant and Cafe Association, who's with us on the line. Hi, Wes.
13: Boy, we're getting hammered today from all directions. 4.75% award rate increase, which is, you know, is huge for the hospitality industry. So big that the Fair Work Commission actually called us out, saying, we know this is going to be tough for restaurants and cafes. So, look, if they have to warn us that it's going to be hard, maybe it was a little too high.
9: Okay.
13: Well, anyway, on a...
9: There's a few things we need to get through, we need to cover off today.
13: But the takeaway cups, look, we're...

0: 2030, the Olympics is almost here.
1: Yeah.
0: 2030 is not very far away, you know, to what, 2.5, 3.5 years?
1: It's and, sort of four, yeah. 3.5 years to find out an alternative cup. Is that too short a time?
0: Well, look, we've been taking takeaway coffees now for decades, and you know, all of the sustainability initiatives have not been able to fully replace a takeaway coffee cup, mainly because there's liability issues. You must be able to, in a takeaway coffee container, you must be able to ensure that that scalding hot coffee does not burn the person drinking it. And so there are liners inside coffee cups. Certainly there are lots of alternatives, and there's lots of great things out there that, you know, that people are working on. And yes, we will be able to have fully recyclable, compostable takeaway coffee cups by 2030. That is an achievable goal. But to have any legislation that says that cafes may need to be reusable only, well, what are we going to do about an international tourist? What are we going to do about business?
1: How do they come into the equation, international tourists?
0: Right.
1: But what difference would an international tourist make?
0: Well, what do you mean? What are they going to carry the coffee cups around to them everywhere?
1: When it comes, like they're just saying the venue's got to provide an alternative to the one you throw away. You can give that alternative to an international tourist. I'm not sure how they come into the equation.
0: What are they going to do with the cup? They're going to have to carry it around with them to the next cafe and the next one. Because basically what this means is there won't be 4 to 5 million new reusable cups every day. Once you get a reusable cup, it'll be like your swag bag. You'll need to keep that cup with you and go to that cafe or another cafe and use that same takeaway cup. And it better be clean, because councils won't allow a cafe to take a keep cup that's dirty. You can't even touch it. It has to be clean. It has to be dishwasher clean. Oh, and by the way, where will you return it if you're a tourist or a business traveler?
1: But isn't the idea you can return it at the venue where you just had the coffee? I don't think anyone's suggesting you carry it around everywhere with you.
0: Well, you just said it's takeaway coffee. It's not stay in coffee. It's takeaway coffee. Mm. That's the whole ridiculousness of the legislation. Is basically it means that you will need to tie your coffee cup around your neck and have it with you in every cafe or restaurant that you go in.
1: Except the Environment Minister said part of the legislation is to ensure it's recyclable, so you can put in the recycling.
0: So
1: that's what she told us 2 hours ago.
0: So small business is going to be required to buy reusable coffee cups at a cost of dollars per cup that have to be reusable and recyclable. I don't think that's what the environmental minister meant, meaning if you have a single-use cup, it needs to be recyclable, but they want coffee cups to be reusable. Reusable doesn't mean just one cafe. Reusable means a scheme where your cup is your cup, and you carry that cup around with you everywhere. That's not really something that you can do. Could you imagine how many of those, oh man, I left my keep cup at home. I'm going to have to pay for another one and another one and another one. I'll have like 40 or 50 keep cups that I try to return to one venue. Where are they going to store them?
1: So
0: right?
1: You're,
0: what are you going to have?
1: You're saying that you're not, so you do agree though, Wes. I mean, we throw away 1 billion cups a year in New South Wales alone. Can I just get this clear? You do agree we need to reduce that, right? You're just concerned about the mechanics of how it's going to work.
0: Correct. It needs to be something that's reasonable. Now, we need to come up with alternatives so that we are not polluting New South Wales. Absolutely. Sustainability. The coffee cups need to be compostable, recyclable. They need to break down quickly. Mm. We imagine how many sheets of toilet paper we flush every day, but somehow the whole water system works, right? We need to come up with a system where those cups don't last very long, right? That they're able to break down quickly.
1: Okay.
0: Otherwise, we literally will all have our our reusable cup that has to be with us all the time. And there'll just be piles and stacks of reusable cups all around cafes. You might even be sitting on them.
1: Okay.
0: Chairs.
1: Just wait with us on the line, Wes. I think you might be keen to hear this because Saxon's with us on the line, who's from Husky, who runs the trial that's currently operating in Barangaroo. Is that right, Saxon? Good afternoon.
2: Tom, hi.
1: Hi. How does the trial work that's currently underway?
2: Yeah, so all the cafes will receive a box of reusable cups that get delivered in the same way that single-use would. Consumers get to use the cups for free. They drop them off in smart bins, which effectively is a scanner for the QR code. They drop them in these bins. We then empty those bins, take them back to our wash hub in

0: St Peter's and then refill the boxes that go back to the cafes. So it's a full circular system that enables a cafe to effectively replace all of their single use without storing mountains of cups. They pay for them just as they do a single use. So it's a fee per cup used for the cafe, and then it's free for the customer.
1: Okay, you're running it at Barangaroo, aren't you? How are the businesses there feeling about it who are taking part in the trial?
0: Look, it's been great. So we've been there for a year now. So we've seen a great success. The program runs really well. I mean, we'd still love to see more adoption. It is voluntary. So the consumer or the person who wants their coffee has to ask for it. And trying to get people to do that more is the challenge. It's trying to get people just to trial it. But every time we've run a promotion or we get people on board, then they like, this is great. It's nothing but positive feedback. It's no real extra burden for the cafe. It's a pretty streamlined process.
1: Okay, Saxon, thanks for calling in. Appreciate it.
0: Right.
1: Good on you. Saxon there, he's from Husky, runs a trial in Barangaroo. Wes, does that sound okay to you? Wes Lambert?
2: Oh, I love Husky and I love Saxon. I know him well. And I think his trial is going amazingly. It's the volume that's the problem, right? A few cafes that are doing it voluntarily and the customer needs to ask for it, that's great. But it's, you said it yourself, 1 billion cups per year. 1 billion. Now, I don't think, so even if you divide that by the number of Australians in New South Wales and international tourists and business travelers, you're still talking about millions and millions and millions and millions of cups every day.
1: That end up in landfill now, that we need to reduce.
2: I understand. But on the flip side, millions and millions and millions of cups that have to be carried around and returned to a cafe that is in that particular scheme. That's his company is a commercial company.
1: But it's a behavioural change. It's a behavioural change thing, right? If more and more businesses get on board with this, if it does become mandatory, there'll be plenty of places to drop it off. Still better than landfill.
2: Oh, well, there's lots of ideas that we say are the best, point of an idea until you have piles and piles of bikes on the side of the road, that are dangerous because your car's running into them because they're just laying on the street. There's always other issues to deal with when we think about sustainability and thinking about the pollution and other issues.
1: Okay.
2: We are fully for reusable cups. We just need to make sure that we are not buried in the billion cups of coffee that are sold in New South Wales every year with reusable cups. We need a system that, if you're going to make a system mandatory, then you almost need one provider, right? You almost need one provider, because if you have 30, 40, 50, 100 different cup providers, I don't know if the cafe that I'm walking into takes the kind of cup that I'm bringing in.
1: Yeah, it's about the system. Look, Wes, forgive me. We've really run out of time. Forgive me. I do have to move on. We've got another guest waiting. Right. But look, thank you. Thank you. We appreciate your thoughts and thanks for joining us. Good on you.
2: No,
1: cheers. Wes Lambert there, the CEO of the Australian Restaurant and Cafe Association. Gee, he felt passionately about the cups, didn't he? We're going to continue to follow that, though. The plastic bill's still being debated. It's stopped for now, but it's coming back on at about 6 o'clock. Just a reminder, if you're travelling by train before we move on, passengers are being advised to allow extra travel time on the T1 North Shore and Western Line, the T2 Leppington and Inner West Line, and the T5 Cumberland Line due to urgent signal repairs at Clyde. Trains are still running through the affected area. They might be delayed. They might stop at different platforms. So if you plan to take those routes home, just allow some extra travel time this afternoon. We'll keep you posted.
3: Brene Crosh.
4: The next big thing that wasn't. Remember the Segway? That was meant to reshape the city, wasn't it? And if you're a twin, we want to hear from you tonight on Evenings.
3: Evenings with Brene Crosh.
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1: I didn't get that people would be so passionate about plastic, about takeaway cups and how they have their coffee. But there you go. It's been quite a response this afternoon. Same goes for theatre etiquette, which we'll be talking about shortly. But around this time of year, the tax office gives us some idea of what they'll be cracking down on. And this year, the focus is on private expenses. The ATO says it's noticing claims for things like baby products, personal gifts and meal deliveries as work-related. And it's warned it'll use data matching, analytics and artificial intelligence to understand taxpayer behaviour and to identify red flags. With only a few weeks to go until the end of the financial year, what should you be getting in order now? Todd Want is the head of tax with the accountancy firm.

0: William Buck, who is here now. Hi, Todd.
1: Hi, Tom. Thanks for joining us.
0: Appreciate it. The ATO has given some pretty, you know, I guess common examples of what people claim, but $17,000 for baby expenses, some medical expenses as well. Do you think part of the problem is misinformation on social media and all that as to what you can actually claim as a deduction? Is the guidance and is the system clear enough?
1: Well, I think, Tom, what's happened is over the years where people get their information from has evolved. We've now got so many potential sources of information, and the reliability of it is a real question, that obviously people turn to social media to gather information and to learn things, and some of the information there may not be as accurate. same as artificial intelligence, using the various AI platforms to gather information, it can be a great source of information, but it can also be a great source of misinformation.
0: Another example the ATO has given, Todd, people claiming food delivery when working from home. Can we just clarify you're not allowed to claim that?
1: Yeah, you've got to be careful here when you're looking to claim tax deductions that private expenses are not tax deductible, and your everyday run-of-the-mill meals for your lunch or that type of thing are typically not going to be tax deductible.
0: Yeah, I feel just on the social media stuff and the misinformation, this has been a problem for a couple of years now, hasn't it? People getting their, you know, tax advice on TikTok or something and lodging a claim with that in it.
1: Yeah, and that's the thing, Tom, that one of the aspects within that information is that it may be correct information for certain types of taxpayers in certain professions, but people don't necessarily get the disclaimer of that on the social media or the short videos, and instead they assume it applies to all taxpayers.
0: Okay. Do we still have that lingering effect of the working from home issues on tax returns as well, obviously post-COVID?
1: Look, we do, and working from home is something that has become a way of life now, and the ATO has set a reasonably solid threshold as far as being able to prove that you are working from home and being able to substantiate the hours that you're working from home and the types of expenses you're looking to claim, whereas it perhaps during COVID times a few years ago, they're a little more flexible and understanding on the detailed records that you might keep.
0: What do you think are some of the common mistakes people make with their deductions, Todd? I wonder about, you know, car expenses, for example, when you can and you can't claim use of your car.
1: The motor vehicle one's an interesting one because a lot of people rely on the cents per kilometre method, which allows you to make a claim of 88 cents for every kilometre you claim that's work-related. Now, obviously, your typical travel from home to work is generally not something that is tax-deductible for most taxpayers. If you're perhaps a tradie or carrying equipment, it might be. But travelling out to visit clients or other people may well be a tax-deductible trip. But having enough records to be able to show that and not just assuming that you can claim a 5,000 kilometres, which is the limit under that particular method, you're not able to just automatically claim that 5,000 kilometres. You do have to be able to support it.
0: I feel like the car expenses one's getting interesting, right? Because things have changed. Meetings don't necessarily have to be in person these days. You know, we have Zoom and teleconference things as well. Surely the legitimate use of car expenses in your tax return is dropping.
1: Well, I think it's actually evolving is probably one way of seeing it, Tom, that people used to have a lot of face-to-face meetings, and as you say, a lot of them now are online. But it also means that the face-to-face travel is a lot more deliberate rather than being every meeting has to be face-to-face. So some people are actually doing more kilometres than they ever did because they're able to see more customers or clients rather than because they're able to service them partly online and partly face-to-face.
0: I want to ask you about bills as well, utilities, Todd. So electricity, phone, internet, that's complicated, right? Just because you work from home, you can't just claim your whole power bill. You need some sort of proof. How does that even work?
1: So with the working from home, there's two broad methods there. You can either rely on a cents per hour method the ATO sets out, so a fixed rate of 70 cents per hour, which is designed to cover a lot of those expenses because they are difficult to fully substantiate. How much of your electricity bill relates to that particular room, that particular appliance you're using, your computer, your laptop, your lighting, your cooling whilst you're working and so on? Trying to work that out as a proportion of your bills is not a simple process.
0: So It's coming up to tax time, Todd. What should you be getting in order now? You know, 28 days before the end of the financial year.
1: Look, we're certainly on countdown, aren't we, Tom? And it's the time of year where getting your records in order, ready to go for lodging tax returns. If you've got last-minute expenses that you want to incur, so, for example, some donations you might want to make to some charities there, some deductible gift recipients, now would be the time to make those. If you're wanting to top up your super a little bit and claim a tax deduction for that, now would be the time to look at that sort of situation. But also generally just having a good set of records and understanding what it is you're entitled to claim so that you're ready to go for lodging your tax return.
0: Okay, thanks for helping to explain it to us, Todd. Appreciate your time this afternoon. Good on you.
1: Thanks very much, Tom.
0: Todd Want, the head of tax for the accountancy firm William Buck. This is 702 ABC Sydney. It's 5:30.
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0: Traffic. Jeff Wallace at ATN. Good afternoon.
3: Thomas, good afternoon. Greenacre, a westbound crash. Juno Parade, Pandora Street and Parkley, a crash on Sunny Holt Road, Cattlemuck Grove, that's northbound, lane 1. Also Wilton, earlier crash, Picton Road, westbound approach, new motorway. Looking at the camera, busy both ways on Picton Road. I'm Jeff Wallace, mate. ATN.
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0: At 5:30, let's get some news headlines. It's a very good afternoon to Jeremy Fernandez.
5: Thomas, good afternoon. The Fair Work Commission says it has regrettably stopped short of delivering a full real wage increase, saying it would not be the responsible thing to do to match rising inflation in the current economic conditions. In its annual wage review, the Commission has raised the national minimum wage by 5.97%. Workers on the minimum award will get a 4.75% pay boost. That affects about 21% of the workforce. The Premier, Chris Minns, has defended the New South Wales Police Force in light of a Four Corners investigation detailing instances of police brutality and claims of impunity. Chris Minns has told Question Time he believes the systems of accountability are working effectively. One of the criminal charges against the veteran broadcaster Alan Jones has been dropped. The charge related to an alleged assault in which the complainant claimed Jones had touched and grabbed them during an event in 2013. And Oxfam says the wealth of Australian billionaires is increasing by almost $50,000 every minute. A new report by the group, which claims campaigns against inequality, shows that 17 more people became billionaires last year for a record total of 178 billionaires.
0: It's pretty extraordinary. We've had quite a response to that on our text line this afternoon, Jeremy.
5: It's quite hard to fathom $50,000 a minute. I've already spent it in my head.
0: Yeah. It's not hard to think about it, isn't it? Yeah. But in practice, we can dream. Hey, Serena Williams, right?
5: A lot of sports fans very excited.
0: 44 years old, returning to professional tennis after nearly 4 years away from the sport. We've had a big response to that this afternoon as well. That is quite amazing.
5: It's quite amazing. So she's going in to play doubles at this month's Queen's Club tournament in London, but it obviously breeds some speculation about what might be next. And one of the things that's being mentioned is Wimbledon. I mean, at the age of 44, 4 years off, here she is, still considerably near the peak of her abilities. It'll be a fantastic thing to see.
0: And that's not with the speculations there, but the Queen's Club doubles in London, that really is seen as a precursor to Wimbledon in July, right? Yeah. So this is not unfounded speculation. I mean, it actually could absolutely happen, which is extraordinary. 23-time Grand Slam champion as well. I guess wait and see. If it doesn't happen, it was amazing publicity.
5: Exactly.
0: Not that she needs it.
5: Not that she needs it. Exactly.
0: No. Good on you. We'll see you on the telly tonight.
5: Nice to see you.
0: Thank you, Jeremy Fernandez there. Tom Saunders is with us as well. Tom, good afternoon. We were preparing the show just higher up in the building here. Was that the wind this afternoon that I could hear just howling outside? It sounded like there was construction right outside my window, but I think it was those gusts. What's going on?
6: Yeah, look, a few people actually, now that you say that, a few people around my desk also mentioned, oh, that's the wind. And I'm not convinced that was the wind.
0: Don't think it was the wind?
6: Yeah, it must have been something else.
0: It sounded like there was an excavator outside my window, but then everyone was saying, no, it's just the howling wind, but not on the stats you've got.
6: Look, it actually wasn't that windy today. I mean, the maximum gusts we had were about 60 k's an hour. I guess on the 39th floor, it would be a little bit stronger, but that's not particularly strong. We've had winds a lot stronger than that. One thing that now, just off the top of my head, that could have caused it, perhaps if the winds were from the exact right direction, they could go between the flaps, like the slats on the outside, and maybe that was causing the noise.
0: It was very localized wind gusts, as in localized to the flaps outside my window. Well, in Parramatta.

0: a square.
1: Well, if it was directly parallel, perhaps, and went through them, maybe that could cause that that vibrating sound.
0: Yeah, whatever it was, it was. It sounded very gusty anyway. But as you said, okay, not particularly windy today. We've had some text in talking about how chilly it is out there as well. What are you seeing?
1: Look, we didn't have gale force winds today, but it was windy enough for quite a wind chill. So we only hit 17 in the city for a maximum since it was cloudy all day. That was our coldest day so far this year, but the wind chill was as low as 6 degrees in the middle of the afternoon at Observatory Hill. So yes, it's feeling like winter. Tomorrow, mostly sunny. Winds will be northwesterly, 15 to 25 kilometres per hour. So again, it's not particularly windy. 14 to 21 for the city tomorrow. It will be a warmer day because there will be more sunshine. Dropping to 10 degrees in the outer west overnight, then highs of 19 to 20 for most of the suburbs tomorrow. Thursday, partly cloudy. Medium chance of showers, but only light and brief. Tops around 19 to 20. Friday's a chilly one, 18 to 19 degrees for maximum. Slight risk of a shower, otherwise dry. The weekend will have cold nights and sunny days, top temps between 18 and 20.
0: Kate in Terrigal has texted in, Tom Saunders. Good afternoon. It's chilly, not cold. Temps are around average or a little above what they should be at around this time of year. I think many of us, though, are feeling cold after 8 months of hot weather, humidity, and the change is a shock to the system. I feel that way because, as you pointed out, May, just a couple of days ago, what was it, the second warmest on record? Something like that?
1: Yeah, it was the warmest May since 1958 for Sydney. It was the second warmest on record. I think that listener is spot on. It's all about acclimatization. Trust me, if we're hitting, 18, 19, 20 degrees at the end of August, people aren't going to be saying it's cold.
0: No, you're right. It's just, it's funny how it works. Like first of June, it just hits you, doesn't it? We'll see you on the telly tonight, Tom. Thank you very much. Tom Saunders there.
2: Hello, Samantha Donovan here on PM at 6:05. The Fair Work Commission gives a pay rise to nearly 3 million Australians. Will it increase inflation? Also, a crowd-funded inquiry into AUKUS launched by former Labor MP Peter Garrett. And how much should tree vandals be fined for trying to get a better view?
3: Potentially above $10,000.
4: Leave it as it is. $3,000, I think it is. I heard it this morning on the ABC.
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2: I hope you'll join me for PM just after the 6 o'clock news.
0: Good on you, Sam. We're going to chat movies in just a moment, or at least attendance to movies. But I appreciate your comments today about the whole takeaway cup issue. Hills Guy, thanks for your text. Thomas, to those who insist on a polluting single-use cup because they're not planning on staying long enough to drink the coffee at the cafe, but plan to take it back to their desk to finish, have they ever heard of a keep cup? Hills Guy asks. They are cheap and environmentally friendly. Plus, you can wash it to your own exacting standards. Good point, Hills Guy. You're not the only person making that comment. Stephen French's Forest thinks that, he says his cafe has ceramic or in-store mugs on weekdays, but on public holidays and weekends, the cafe doesn't because they don't employ someone to wash the cups. Okay, there you go. Fair enough. I think you mean your local cafe rather than the one you own, Steve. Thanks very much for sharing that. We do have a bit of a divided view today on why you might use a takeaway cup as opposed to the ceramic, but we have canvassed all sides of the issue on that today. We had the Environment Minister on early on, different listeners supporting this plastics bill that's being debated through the Parliament, cafe owners as well, and Wes Lambert with that different perspective from the Restaurant and Caterers Association earlier. It is being debated it's been debated throughout the afternoon. It's stopped now. That will resume at 6 o'clock. So we'll keep you posted on that story, of course.
6: In the days of the British Empire, things were taken.
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0: It's 22 minutes to 6. Thomas Arisi with you on 702 Drive this afternoon. Here are some surprising figures. They were a surprise to me. Often I hear people say, oh, no one goes to the cinema anymore. Everyone's watching movies at home. Well, apparently not. According to the cinema advertiser Val Morgan, the Australian box office has just had its best May on record. Its best May on record at the cinema, taking in $119 million. Now, whether those figures actually mean more people are going to the cinema, or whether it's just a reflection that ticket prices have gone up, we're not sure. I hazard a guess it could be the latter, but I'm keen to know, have you been to the cinema lately? Was it a packed house? I want to have a bit of a rant about theatre etiquette in a moment too, after an experience I had

0: last night. But let's hear now from Benjamin Zakola, the CEO of Palace Cinemas. There are two Palace Cinemas in Sydney, of course. Benjamin, hello.
1: Hi, thanks for having me.
0: Does that gel with you, those figures that May was the best on record?
1: Yeah, we've certainly been feeling it. May was very, very busy and it was just fantastic after it's been a long slog since COVID and the writers' strikes, but it really feels like cinemas are back right now.
0: Why is that? Why was May so good?
1: It's all about content. People just love great entertainment. And if you have wonderful films and depth of field, so not just one film carrying the whole industry, but a whole range of diverse films, people come in droves. It's very democratic. Everyone votes with their feet.
0: So what were the big, I mean, I can think of a couple, but what were the big releases that helped bring you those numbers in May?
1: Well, Devil Wears Prada, you know, number two.
0: That was the one that occurred to me.
1: Immense. It starred, there's some local talent in the film as well. And, just absolutely incredible. The movie about Michael Jackson was incredibly successful as well. That was number two. The Sheep Detectives with our own Hugh Jackman. There's just so many films. And then in the last week, there was this incredible box office sensation called Obsession.
0: I saw it last night. Have you seen it?
1: I haven't seen it. My children are dying for me to see it so they can talk to me about it.
0: But, it was made for $700,000 and it's made about $165 million at the box office. So that's sort of bringing in the crowds for you, is it?
1: It's once in a decade kind of activity that is. But, for us, it's also about our language-based film festivals that do really well. Foreign films in our cinemas do extraordinarily well. But we're also showing Backrooms and Obsession like we talked about. But you said you wanted to have a rant about cinema etiquette. I'm going to guess that's got something to do with you watching Obsession last night.
0: Right. So I went to Obsession last night. So by the way,
1: did you see it?
0: I saw it at it wasn't my local cinema, is a Palace Cinema actually, but it was not on the session didn't line up with what could work with me last night. So I went to another city, I went to a Reading Cinema in Sydney to see it last night. But I do love Palace and I go to them all the time. But just for people who don't know, this is a film that's written and directed by a guy called Curry Barker. He's only 26 years old. The only other thing he's made is this film that was on YouTube, which he released for free. And as I say, $700,000 budget. It's made $151 million at the box office. And Benjamin, as you say, you don't see that all too often, right? And it is a horror film, but it's about this music store employee who buys a supernatural toy that grants him one wish. And he wants that wish to be for his friend Nikki to fall in love with him. And it results in these horrifying, horrifying consequences. She obsessively, violently falls in love with him. Right. So my rant, Benjamin, is I was excited to see. I'm a horror fan, and I was waiting for months to see this film. It was released in September last year in the United States, only made it to full release now. I couldn't wait. Show up last night, right. And this group of, younger people just wanted to sit behind me and talk the whole time throughout the movie. They just wanted to rant and rant, make comments about the film, walk in and out of the cinema, and it ruined the whole thing, right? What do we do about theatre etiquette? Is there anything more that we can do? Do you have that problem a lot yourself?
1: What you can do is visit an independent cinema. Not just Palace, there's Dendy as well, Ritz. There are many independent cinemas.
0: You don't have idiots in your cinemas?
1: And it's just that independent cinemas are more on top of it. There's, and I think the architecture and the sense of style in the cinema tells people how to behave as well. You know, when you've got a quality environment and a really sort of theatrical cinema ambience, the behaviour is naturally a little bit better, and we don't attract that demographic either, a little bit, but not as much as a Reading or another mainstream cinema. So support your local.
0: What do you do if you
1: have
0: do
1: a better
0: though?
1: Experience? Also be a better glass of wine.
0: Does anyone ever complain? Like, what do you do in that situation if someone comes out and goes, "Hey, there are people talking through the whole film"? Can you do anything about it?
1: Absolutely. And it does happen occasionally. And we are vigilant about monitoring what's going on inside the cinema. So we do have staff checking the cinemas all the time and also observing the cameras. We've got really good CCTV. You can see good detail about what's going on. And we will ask people to either be quiet, and if they can't be quiet, then we'll ask them to leave. And we're not, you know, there's no apologies about that, because the enjoyment of the greater group is far more important than one person getting a little bit upset that they've been removed from a cinema.
0: Yeah, I'm getting shamed now, Benjamin. Jess has said, well, why don't you just get up and move seats? Good point, Jess, but they were so loud, it didn't matter where you were on the cinema. I just couldn't avoid it, and they were so intense.
1: I think once you get in there, you sort of feel a bit, you know, if I get up, it's really obvious.
0: And you're,
1: you know,
0: in a
1: do
0: zone.
1: Do I say something? Do I don't? And
0: yeah,
1: it'll get better, and then it doesn't. So, yeah, definitely getting up and telling a staff member, because you don't want to get into any kind of argument yourself.
0: No,
1: I'd get a staff member, and you'll be able to find one at an independent cinema.
0: Yeah, okay. Now, just back on the stats, by the way, I'd love to hear from everyone about your theatre etiquette stories. Can we do more? Have you experienced a situation where perhaps it's live theatre and an actor has actually gotten up and pointed it out? Because the reason why I also say this is Rosamund Pike, the UK actress, actually came back to the stage the other night after a show in the West End, after she noticed that someone in the crowd was texting during her performance, pointed it out and said, you know, explained how it impacted the actors. So what are your views on this? Have you experienced something like that? 1-300-222-702. Benjamin Zakola is with us, CEO of Palace Cinemas. Benjamin, just on the data for a minute again, the best May on record, does that actually mean more bums on seats, or is it more money spent?
1: Well, the ticket prices have risen over the 6 years. Mind you, there are really extensive discount days throughout the industry, so we're really aware that there's a cost of living crisis going on, and on Mondays and Tuesdays you can get discount tickets. There's senior savers, there's student savers on different days. There's a price category that's accessible to everyone. So the top line price has been climbing, and platinum cinemas and gold class cinemas have been pushing that top line price up as well. But there's a balancing through the discounting as well. But on average, it has gone up by about $3 to $4 over that period of time. And that does mean that, you know, you have to make that adjustment for those figures. It still, to me, appears to be better than May 2019. And it looks like one of the best Mays on record.
0: That's pretty extraordinary. Is there much thought given to when to release films, Benjamin? Is it just good luck that these movies are a hit and we ended up with a record May? Or would that have been quite intricately thought through?
1: Yeah, no, there is long-term planning that goes on. Everybody's trying to position their films into the right window so that you don't have two films that are, you know, appealing to the same audience going head-to-head. But there are other constraints that might make that difficult. It might be an Oscar qualification window. It might be that you're trying to release your film straight after the Cannes Film Festival. Scary Movie's coming out this Thursday. That's up against Obsession and Backrooms. And I don't think that, you know, that was it was necessarily known that there'd be such stiff competition. So that's a really good example. I hope it does well nonetheless.
0: Yeah. But, do you choose a parody or a horror film? Yeah.
1: You mentioned people say nobody goes to the cinemas anymore. I think we're on track for something like 60 million admissions this year. And that's on average about 2.5 visits per Australian per annum. And the Australian Bureau of Statistics points out every year that cinema is still Australia's favourite out-of-home activity. So I think, you know, there's perceptions and there's reality.
0: Yep.
1: And the reality is it's a really vibrant, diverse and wonderful way to escape and indulge.
0: Oh, mate, you're preaching to the converted. That's certainly me. Hey, it's been great having a chat. It's got one final question from Dee here, Benjamin, who's texted in. Dee wants noisy chip packets banned. Is that likely to happen anytime soon?
1: We tried wooden bowls for a while. but yeah, you still...
0: I don't know if that would work.
1: I'd like to. Can't really afford to turn down the sale at the moment. Maybe in a couple of years, if it keeps going well, we can afford to start being a bit tougher like that.
0: Okay. Hey, it's been great having you on, Benjamin. Thank you very much for joining us. Appreciate it.
1: My pleasure.
0: Take care. Keep the cinema dream alive. Benjamin Zakola, their CEO of Palace Cinemas. All right, I'd like to share some calls with you now, but thanks, Louise from Coogee. Hi, Tom. I was at a movie recently in Randwick, an independent. Yeah, I'm pretty sure another one. And one person kept clapping and jeering throughout the screening. And at about the halfway point, the people behind had enough and asked the older gent who was seated in front of them to stop doing it. Next minute, there was a fist fight. Two other people joined in. Police came and the whole group were asked to leave. Meanwhile, the rest of the audience was still trying to focus on the film. I agree that when there's poor behaviour in a cinema, people should be asked to stop or leave. Thanks, Louise from Coogee. I really, you know, you don't want to get a fist fight in the cinema, but I loved how the film was obviously just so compelling that people just kept trying to watch it even while the cops were coming in. Andrew in Woollahra, how do you feel about theatre etiquette? Good afternoon.
2: Well, it's... My partner and I went to the Iliad last week David Wenham, which is a really significant piece of theatre and an extraordinary performance. And halfway through, someone's phone rang, but only rang twice because they realised it was the wrong thing and they turned it off as quickly as they could. Mm. And I felt sorry for them because they would not have gone to that with the intention of causing a disruption. But the way David Wenham handled it was extraordinary.
0: What did he do?
2: As soon as the phone started ringing, he froze. Oh. And he froze in an inoffensive way, as though it could have been part of the show. And as soon as the phone stopped, he continued. So I don't think he embarrassed the person whose phone rang, and it didn't cause any significant disruption to the play at all.
0: Yeah, it was just this subtle message, Andrew. Hey, I hope that doesn't keep ringing or I'm just going to stand here. But I guess also part of it for David Wenham, because that's such an intense performance, is he needed to stay in character as well. You know, it can throw the actors too. The production, sounds incredible. Thank you very much for the call, Andrew. Appreciate it.
2: Pleasure.
0: Good on you. Take care. Stephen Neutral Bay, how do you feel about this? Good afternoon.
3: Yeah, good afternoon, Thomas. Thanks
0: Hello.
3: For taking the call.
0: Hi. Well, have you dealt with this yourself?
3: Yeah, look, we have in a live performance situation at a live performance situation. And there was a couple behind us who had come in, you know, fairly drunk and had decided that it was their time to party. You know, The rest of us around are just, you know, like, and at one point, you know, myself and some others just literally stood up and said, guys, everyone here has paid for a ticket. We're here for a reason. And, you know, and they were not happy. And luckily the staff, theatre staff, kind of saw what was going down and escorted them out. To which the young woman who left with her boyfriend turned and said, "Thanks for ruining our night."
0: Yeah,
3: and you know, and it was like a chorus of laughter and disdain from those around us towards that person because what had they done? You know,
0: I get the issue that I had last night that I often turn around and point it out, but these. Yes, they were young people. I don't want to paint young people in negative light, but they were. They wanted to disrupt. You know, I felt like if I turned around and said anything, I would give them what they wanted. You know, it was a really difficult situation in terms of pointing it out, Steve. But, yeah, very good point. Sometimes you've just got to make it clear you're ruining everyone's night.
3: Maybe I'm just too old to care. You know, you know, they're ruining the night, not us.
0: I'm with you, mate. Yeah, thanks. Hey, thanks for the call, Steve. Appreciate it.
3: Thanks.
0: Good on you. Amanda in Glenbrook, you've experienced this at a sort of a music performance, is that right?
4: Yeah. Hey, Thomas. Yeah, hey. The beautiful Sarah Blasco, Darling Quarter Theatre, super intimate, about, you know, 200 people, acoustic, low light.
0: Oh, yeah.
4: And it's just so jarring to then have someone's phone, you know, held up by the hand, zooming in, getting the filming, kind of fixing the lighting. It's like, this is my moment to enjoy this time and space. Put the phone away.
0: That's the annoying thing, isn't it?
4: Yeah,
0: phones at music concerts. Like, just watch the gig. Why do you have to take...
4: Yeah, I get it at a festival, but at the kind of acoustic, low-light, intimate thing, it's like, just lean in, people. Enjoy the moment. Enjoy what Sarah's offering.
0: I agree. You know, I went to see Tool a few years ago, but it was not intimate. It was a big arena and obviously a different genre of music. But on the ticket, it said, you will not take your phone out at this gig. or you'll be ejected. And I tell you what, and they made it clear before the performance started, there was security everywhere. Do not take out your phone. And I tell you what, no one did.
4: Yeah.
0: Like 20,000 people. No one did. And at the very end, the lead singer said, all right, fine, it's our final song, take your phone out.
4: Get
0: and then people, you know, people got to take their photos at the end. But it did work. If you say, do not
4: it's
0: do
4: possible.
0: This, it's possible.
4: It's possible.
0: You know, you're right. Yeah, that I love Sarah Blasco. That would have not been a great experience. Good on you, though. Thank you very much for calling.
4: Cheers.
0: Cheers, mate. Amanda there in Glenbrook.

0: from this listener, I managed to get to the movies twice in May, which is unusual for me. I love to support cinemas. I note that The Devil Wears Prada 2 was full for my cinema experience. I'm talking about etiquette, but we're talking off the back of a bumper May for cinemas as well. Jackie says, nope, I would have gone out and got the manager to speak to them, or failing better behaviour, kick them out. Jackie says, you're right, Jackie, but the problem is I was in the zone. It was such a compelling film at the same time that I didn't want to get up and miss any of it. And let's not forget, and the point's been made by some people in the text line, these poor people in the cinema are often, you know, speaking of the wage decision today, they're people on minimum wage. You know, what are they supposed to do? Go in there and confront a group of who knows who? And tell them to be quiet. I guess you could argue that there's a risk there, particularly off the back of what our listener said at Randwick a short time ago. Someone suggested I might be like George Costanza in Seinfeld. This is how he dealt with cinema goers who were kicking his seats and being noisy.
1: Shut your traps and stop kicking the seats! We're trying to watch the movie! And if I have to tell you again, we're going to take it outside and I'm going to show you what it's like. You understand me? Now shut your mouths or I'll shut them for you. And if you think I'm kidding, just try me. Try me.
0: Could you see me doing that in the cinema, going off that crazy? I don't know if I could. I think I'd get laughed at. Tim in Manly, you got a funny story. Hello.
2: Hey, Thomas.
0: G'day, mate. How are you? Yeah, good, thanks. What'd you like to share?
2: Well, one night my wife and I were going to the movies, to the Orpheum up in Cremorne.
0: Oh, yeah.
2: It was pouring with rain. We're running late. So I pulled in. I need to get petrol. So I pulled in to get petrol. And just in the moment, I jumped in the car and drove off. And then we're about 3/4 of the way through the film. And then my phone starts to ring. I had it on silent.
0: Yeah.
2: But, and I see it's the police. And I'm going, oh, my goodness, what? So I felt compelled to answer it, and they said, blah, blah, blah, you've driven off without paying. I said, oh, my goodness.
0: No. No. So not only did your phone ring in the theatre, but you had to actually pick it up.
2: I had to, because what can you do when the police are ringing you?
0: I know.
2: Anyway.
0: You could be forgiven for that one, Tim, to be fair.
2: Anyway, yeah, we watched the end of the movie, left, went back to the servo, and the guy was packing up, and he was very thankful because – I didn't know, but if you're a worker in the servo and someone drives off, you've got to put your money in the till to make up for the person who's driven off. I'm going, that is unbelievable.
0: I didn't know that. I mean, that's a whole story for a different time. That's crazy.
2: I know. But
0: that's
2: anyway,
0: crazy.
2: I just thought I'd relay that. No. You did answer the phone, but it was for a good reason.
0: Oh, no, look, I think in that situation, yeah, fair enough. You can be forgiven, Tim. And I'm glad you went back as well. The attendant would have been as well. Good on you, mate. Thanks for calling in.
2: Yeah, thanks, Mike.
0: Cheers. Tim in Manly there. Arthur in Little Bay is with us as well. G'day, Arthur.
3: G'day, Thomas. How are you?
0: Not too bad. Now, you work in a live venue. What have you experienced there?
3: Well, the modern day experience is that some performers actually like people to do the videoing because they then get free publicity because they get sent out on social media.
0: Good point.
3: It's a big dilemma for venues because the people who are not doing it get annoyed about it, and of course some performers will say yes and some performers will say no, so it's a fine line for a lot of the venue operators.
0: It's a really good point. Sometimes they're not opposed to having the phones pointing at them at all. I guess it depends, you know, you get to a certain caliber, right, where they don't need that publicity anymore, but for those smaller musicians, that's how they the word spreads around. No, really good point, Arthur, thanks for sharing that, appreciate it. Good on you, Arthur in Little Bay there. From Rowena in North Curlcurl. I want to relate a story from many years ago, Rowena says. I took an entire group of Year 10 girls to see to see a stage play written by Wendy Harmer. The girls began to talk during the performance. The actress stopped, came out of character and said to the girls, if you wish to talk, please go out and have a cup of coffee. I won't mind, but I can't do this whilst you're talking. And then she went back into character and just continued to play, and the girls sat there and never said another word. They were probably mortified as well. Thank you for that, Rowena. Evenings is coming up with Renee Crosh, of course, after PM. Hello, Renee.
4: Of course it's coming up.
0: Of course.
4: Hello.
0: Hello. How are you?
4: Tonight we're going to have some fun.
0: Oh, yeah?
4: Do you remember the Segway?
0: Oh, the thing that, the thing that spun around the city, like those little scooter things.
4: Yeah.
0: It wasn't even that. It was like you stood on it, didn't you?

0: Yeah, you stood on it and you're upright and it's got two big wheels. And it was meant, it
1: what
0: was
1: happened to them?
0: Transform cities and towns right across the globe. It was labelled as the next big thing.
1: I'd totally forgotten about them, but they were everywhere for a while. I never tried one.
0: If you went to the Blue Mountains, they were pretty much ubiquitous.
1: Yeah,
0: Everybody was on a Segway.
1: Yeah.
0: What happened to them?
1: I don't know. Are you going to answer that question? Are you investigating that tonight?
0: I reckon it's one of the most overhyped products that failed to live up to their expectation. But there's a whole bunch of them. We're going to delve into... Oh. Do you remember in 1985... Coke released their new recipe, the new Coke.
1: Yeah, new Coke. That was a disaster. That's seen as one of the biggest corporate disasters in history, apparently.
0: I don't know why I find these so funny.
1: New Coke.
0: I think Google glasses are in the same category for me.
1: Yeah, it didn't work either.
0: Who wants to wear your mobile phone on your head?
1: Yeah, I agree. You know, I understand the idea of not disconnecting, but that takes it to a whole other level. That's going to be fun. The Segway, that brings me back. Never had a chance to go on one. Maybe I never will. Have fun tonight, Renee. Thank you very much.
0: Thanks, Tom.
1: Let's do it all again tomorrow. It is 6 o'clock.
2: Adam Storey with ABC News. The federal government says today's decision by the Fair Work Commission to increase minimum wages is sustainable. In its annual wage review, the commission has raised the national minimum wage by 0.597%. Minimum award workers will get a 4.75% pay boost. The Federal Treasurer Jim Chalmers says amid ongoing cost of living pressures, decent pay is crucial.
3: This means that the minimum wage is up more than $12,000 a year since we came to office 4 years ago. It's about a 30% increase in the minimum wage, which is a very good thing.
2: The police force is proposing to move to the mandatory use of body-worn video for its thousands of officers in the wake of a Four Corners story revealing allegations of a culture of impunity within the police. The investigation revealed a series of recent cases of police brutality and a sharp rise in complaints and civil suits against the force. Assistant Commissioner Peter Cotter says a review of the standard operating procedures for body-worn video is underway and will lead to change.
4: What I can say is that when we're going to be using force or using a power, they will be switched on and recording those really important connections with the members of the community.
2: The Independent Commission Against Corruption will hold a 3-week public inquiry into allegations concerning governance, recruitment and procurement practices at the University of Wollongong. Kelly Fuller has the details.
5: The inquiry will examine whether university staff improperly influenced recruitment processes and whether consulting work was improperly awarded to Aspiral Consulting International. It will also investigate whether conflicts of interest were properly managed in the appointment of Interim Vice-Chancellor John Dewar and the engagement of Korda Mentha. The public hearing is due to begin in Sydney on June 22. The investigation comes after evidence presented to the New South Wales Upper House inquiry into the university sector that's raised questions about governance, recruitment and consultancy arrangements across institutions.
2: The Assistant Minister for Technology, Andrew Charlton, says the federal government needs to convince Australians that artificial intelligence is in the country's best interest. Mr. Charlton says the industry delivers net benefits and Australia could be left behind if it doesn't embrace the technology. He says Australia has an opportunity to either be a world leader in the space or risk falling behind.
6: We have an opportunity in Australia to build a domestic artificial intelligence industry. That opportunity is very important. It will mean the difference between Australia renting that intelligence from the rest of the world in perpetuity, or building and having our own artificial intelligence industry.
2: Ukraine says Russia has launched 73 missiles and more than 650 drones at the country, marking one of Moscow's largest assaults in recent months. William Howard Evans.

0: Of the capital Kyiv. There are fires near a gas station, a construction site, several apartment blocks and two houses. The city's mayor is urging people to stay in shelters, as blackouts are also reported across the city. The strikes were somewhat expected, with Moscow last week warning it would retaliate with vengeance after a Ukrainian attack hit a dormitory in the Russian-held Luhansk region, killing 21 people.
1: In sports, Socceroos attacker Matthew Leckie says he doesn't take for granted his selection to play for Australia at a record-equalling fourth World Cup. Sunday's pre-tournament friendly against Mexico was Leckie's first appearance in a Socceroos jersey since June 2024, which comes after a series of injuries and setbacks for the 35-year-old. Leckie says he's happy to be representing his country once more.
2: For myself, you know, when you initially get injured, there's frustration. Of course, doubt that you think, can the body do it anymore in terms of the muscles, in terms of physically how I felt, you know, what strength, you know, condition. I always felt when I was healthier, I still had a lot to give.
1: In the NRL, Kieran Foran has officially been appointed head coach of Manly. The club has confirmed the 35-year-old will remain in the top job until the end of the 29 season, having taken over from Anthony Seibold following his sacking after three matches at the start of the season. Foran has since led the Seagulls to 7 wins from their past 9 games. Their next chance to build on that will be when they host South Sydney on Thursday night. To the weather for tomorrow, scattered showers on the southern and central western slopes and ranges and adjacent inland plains, isolated showers elsewhere except in the far northern inland plains and along the northern half of the coast. For Sydney, an overnight low of 14, followed by a mostly sunny day with a top of 21, a possible shower Thursday, a top of 20, partly cloudy on Friday and 19. It's 6:05.
3: Good evening and welcome to PM. I'm Samantha Donovan, coming to you from the lands of the Wurundjeri people of the Kulin Nation in Melbourne. Tonight, the Fair Work Commission gives a pay rise to nearly 3 million Australians, but will it increase inflation? Also, a crowd-funded inquiry into AUKUS launched by former Labor MP Peter Garrett. And how much should tree vandals be fined for trying to get a better view?
4: Potentially above $10,000.
5: Leave it as it is. $3,000, I think it is. I heard it this morning on the ABC.
6: They haven't caught them in years, so they're not going to start now.
4: Maybe $500,000?
3: First this evening, nearly 3 million workers on low wages are set to get a pay rise after a major decision from the Fair Work Commission today. Those earning the minimum wage will get a boost of just under 6%, and award wage earners will get an increase of a little less than 5%. Unions have welcomed the ruling, but business groups are warning their members will struggle to pay the higher wages. David Sparks has more.
7: For disability support worker Lika Tofa, news of an upcoming pay rise was welcome and long overdue.
8: Well, I was excited. I think it's a positive move. Again, it wasn't what we were wanting at 6%, but who can complain? A win's a win at 4.75.
7: Ms. Tofa, who's also a member of the ACTU, is on an award wage, which means the decision by the Fair Work Commission will see her wage go up by 4.75%. And she reckons she and her fellow disability workers deserve it.
8: I most definitely know that I work hard and I work with the most vulnerable people in our community. I deal on a daily basis with vulnerable people who are nonverbal, who have behaviours. You know, I know what I'm worth. I know what I do. It's not an easy gig. Just working with people with disabilities is not an easy job.
7: Australia's minimum wage will increase by 5.97%. That means the new national minimum wage will be $26.44 per hour. And around 2.8 million minimum award workers will get a raise of 4.75%. The pay rises will begin on the 1st of July. As the peak group representing Australian unions, the ACTU had pushed for a big increase. National Secretary Sally McManus says this is a good outcome.
9: In particular, of course, the lowest paid Aussies are the ones that are struggling the most with cost of living, and they need this pay rise absolutely. This will allow them to not just pay their bills, but to start making up some of what they've lost since 2021.
7: Business leaders, on the other hand, are frustrated by today's decision. The main industries with workers on these award wages are accommodation and food services,

0: Adam Storey with ABC News. Australia's Peak Industry Association says it's worried about the broader inflation effects the lift in the minimum wage will have on the country. The Fair Work Commission's decision to raise minimum wages will take effect from July the 1st. The minimum wage will increase by nearly 6% and minimum award workers will get a 4.75% increase. Australian Industry Group Chief Executive Innes Willock says the numbers will be confronting for employers.
1: And we do worry about the broader inflationary impacts that we'll have in the time of uncertainty where we are predicting increased inflation. In any case, before this decision, we think this will flow through and continue to push those pressures, which will flow through to interest rates. So everything is connected.
0: The ACTU says it now views One Nation as the true opposition in federal politics and therefore the biggest threat to workers' rights. Polls released over the weekend placed Pauline Hanson's minor party ahead of both Labor and the Coalition on primary votes. ACTU Secretary Sally McManus says the union will pivot its messaging to make sure its members know what Senator Hanson's stance is on workers' rights.
2: She's been consistently saying she doesn't support unfair dismissal laws, and then she repeated that again on the weekend. She doesn't support penalty rates. She voted against wage theft laws. She voted against the right to disconnect. She voted against every single workers' right when it came before her.
0: Labor MP Ed Husic says the government should renegotiate the AUKUS nuclear submarine pact after changes were announced on the weekend. Australia will now buy three used Virginia-class submarines from the United States in the 2030s instead of the initial plan to buy two used and one new one. Mr. Husic says there are significant questions about the United States' capacity to deliver on the deal and changes need to be discussed.
3: But this deal has changed, and as a result, we need to recognise, is there anything that is going to improve this outcome or alter it? I don't think so. And there's obviously been, I mean, this is a great understatement, but you've seen within the broader movement a general disquiet about the nature of the deal itself.
0: Regional broadcaster Wind Television has wasted no time in making changes to NBN after taking control of the Newcastle-based TV station. Ben Clifford reports.
4: Nine sold NBN Newcastle to the Wind Network in May for almost $15 million. Wind this morning told staff at NBN Newcastle that a local half-an-hour bulletin will now be delivered out of Newcastle at 5:30 p.m. instead of the hour bulletin at 6, which has been in place since the 70s. There will also be no local bulletins on the weekends, with Nine Sydney Bulletin to be broadcast on Saturdays and Sundays. The changes will take effect on June 27th. It's unclear if these changes will impact staffing numbers. In a statement, Wynn says local journalism and local storytelling remain central to its strategy for NBN.
0: The UN's climate and weather body, the World Meteorological Organization, is warning the natural weather pattern El Niño is very likely to develop into one of the strongest on record this year. The phenomenon occurs when a warming of the tropical Pacific Ocean sends a pulse of heat into the atmosphere. In Australia, it usually brings hotter and drier conditions. The Australian share market fell slightly today after Wall Street closed at record highs. The ASX 200 has closed down less than a tenth of 1% to end on 8,724. Oil is down. Benchmark Brent crude trading at $93.94 US a barrel. Gold is at 4,533 US an ounce. The dollar is at 71.8 US cents. In sport, Penrith NRL coach Ivan Cleary says he's coaching better than ever now that he's made a call on his future. Cleary revealed recently that he will depart the Panthers at the end of next season and hand over the reins to assistant Peter Wallace. He has them riding high this year with an 11-1 record at the top of the table. And speaking ahead of Sunday's away clash with the West Tigers, he says making the decision has given him clarity.
5: Once I made the decision in my own head, I feel, because I've got an end date, I actually feel like I'm a bit more dialed in. I don't know, I feel like I'm coaching maybe better, but I feel like, yeah, I feel definitely dialed in.
0: And the Sydney Thunder have appointed former England cricket captain Andrew Flintoff as their head coach for the next two Big Bash League seasons. The 48-year-old represented England 272 times across all formats, famously ending their 18-year Ashes drought in 2005 with a Player of the Series performance. To the weather for this afternoon, scattered showers on the southern and central western slopes and ranges and adjacent inland plains, isolated showers elsewhere except in the far northern inland plains and along the northern half of the coast. An overnight low of 14 in Sydney, then a mostly sunny day, a top of 21, then a possible shower Thursday and a top of 20. It's 25 to 7.
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7: A very good evening to you. Thanks for being here. Coming up tonight after 8 o'clock, we are calling all twins. If you're a twin or you know someone who's a twin, what is unique to the experience?

identical twin, meaning you share your twin's DNA, does that mean you speak the same? Do you sing the same? Can one be left-handed and the other right-handed? Also tonight, the next big thing that wasn't. We are remembering the Segway. Do you remember that bit of transportation that was said it promised that it would completely transform cities? Some went so far to say it would be bigger than the internet. Well, it's not the only overhyped product that failed to live up to the expectation. There's a whole bunch of them, and you might remember some of them and give me a call after 8 o'clock. Also, after 9 o'clock,

music special on the unlikely musical pairings or duets or collaborations like this one. Do you remember when KLO partnered with Tammy Wynette?

music special on the unlikely musical pairings or duets or collaborations like this one. Do you remember when KLO partnered with Tammy Wynette?

0: You probably can't hear as much of Tammy Wynette there, but it's an interesting decision, isn't it, for a country artist to collaborate with a hip-hop artist, but it kind of works. More on that after 9 o'clock tonight. First up, though, let's peek into the future of supermarket shopping. Dark stores. Have you heard of them? Let's just check the traffic and we'll get into it.
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0: Bronwyn Martin from the Transport Management Centre. 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
2: Hello, Renee. A couple of issues affecting the M4 at the moment. At Prospect, there's some heavy eastbound traffic because of a crash on the approach to Clunies Ross Street. So the vehicles are actually in the breakdown lane, but the speed limit has been reduced through there. And at Lidcombe, one westbound lane of the motorway closed approaching Hill Road, there is a broken down truck to the left of the motorway. In the Sydney CBD, Macquarie Street is closed between Hunter Street and St James Road. There's a police operation outside State Parliament, so just avoid that part of the city. To the public transport and trains, on the T1, T2, T3, T5 and T8 lines, running late at the moment because of some urgent signal repairs at Clyde. There are still frequent services running, but the stops may be changing at short notice, so just be prepared for that. And some of the trains on the T4 eastern suburbs and Illawarra line also running late because of some signal issues at Bondi Junction. And if you're catching a train on the Central Coast on the Newcastle line, just be aware that trains are not running between Fassifern and Wyong. A tree has damaged some overhead wiring at Dora Creek. Replacement buses are being organised and should be there soon. So if you do need to catch a train tonight, best thing to do, plan ahead. You can do that using a transport app or transportnsw.info, and you can find the latest traffic information at livetraffic.com.
0: Good on you, Bronwyn. To the weather, currently 15 degrees in Sydney, 14 in the west. Tonight mostly clear, a slight chance of showers. Tomorrow mostly sunny at 21. In Canberra, hello to you. Currently 10. Tonight cloudy with the very high chance of showers. Tomorrow showers expected and 12 degrees is the top. Gee, that's cold, isn't it? The Bureau has also warned that there are damaging winds expected for the ACT with wind peak gusts of around 110 kilometres per hour. Forecast from tomorrow evening. So just be aware of that. I'm Renee Crosh. This is Evenings.
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0: Yeah, the future of supermarket shopping. There's a whole bunch of changes that are happening kind of now that you might not be aware of. So to find out more, Paul Muggan is here. He is from the University of Western Australia with their Public Policy Institute. Paul, thanks for your time this evening.
4: Good evening, because I'm here in Perth.
0: What time is it in Perth? You're 2 hours behind, aren't you?
4: It's 4:40, so it's late in the afternoon.
0: Yeah. Now, Paul, we know that supermarkets are changing and evolving all the time. We've seen the rapid kind of expansion of particularly the smaller supermarket or the express supermarket, your Woolworths Metro or your IGA Express, where there's no parking. They're built under new blocks of apartments and it's sort of like in-out, almost like a convenience store. But a term that I think people might not be familiar with is dark stores. What are dark stores?
4: Well, they're basically a parallel supermarket. They're also called fulfillment stores. So this is when you order your shopping online. A dark store or fulfillment store will basically, workers there, it might be humans, it could be robots in some instances, they will basically select the items that you've ordered.

0: delivered it online, pack it, put it in trucks, and then it gets delivered to you. So it's this parallel shopping universe.
1: So there's humans, or it could be robots, a bit like you might imagine an Amazon warehouse, and they are going along collecting all the goods that you have ordered to then package up and send to your home.
0: Basically, yes. So some of your listeners might have seen, when you go to your local supermarket, you'll see some of the workers going around filling baskets and the paper bags with stuff from the shelves. So basically that's fulfillment, that's in-store fulfillment. That's people actually picking the food that people have ordered, and then it's sent out from the actual physical supermarket. The dark store, the fulfillment center, is a space that none of us really get to see, only some of the workers, only the workers who go there, and then all the selection and stuff is done from there.
1: It kind of makes sense. It would save supermarkets a lot of money if you didn't have human beings doing it.
0: Well, there's some discussion and debate of whether or not it actually is that efficient, particularly with initial outlay of costs to set up the fulfillment centres of the dark stores, the cost of setting up the technology and stuff like that. There, in the long run, it probably will be cheaper, but the initial outlay is pretty expensive.
1: So they're dark stores. They're called that because they're under the ground. No human beings go into them. They're dark under the ground, and they're not really built for human beings to shop.
0: No, it's not. They're not underground. They're just in places. You know, they might be within airports. So big distribution, big warehouse centres that, you know, regular shoppers, you can't go to it. It's only people who work in those stores. So it's just, they're just called dark because they're in this parallel universe. So they're just like a mirror image of a supermarket, but it's not for the public to go into.
1: And is that happening? Is it happening now?
0: That's all here. That's all here already. And the customer fulfillment centres are here. So Sydney and Melbourne are kind of the hotspots for them, in terms of both the major supermarkets of these customer fulfillment centres or dark stores, you know, whatever you want to call them, already up and running. So they're quite large, some of the bigger ones. So we're looking at 50 to 70,000 square metres, which is pretty big.
1: We know our cities are changing and densities are increasing and people are living more and more in apartment blocks. And we know that supermarkets are getting smaller to accommodate. They want to be where the new apartment blocks are. But these dark stores are, I mean, do we like the idea that you describe kind of the future of supermarket shopping, that you don't necessarily need to even go into a supermarket? You do it online with an AI agent who knows what you like and, you know, is working to an algorithm that's suited to you. It knows what products you like and what meals you like to plan for, and it does all that for you. And then it sends off that order to the dark store, and the dark store with a robot, or you say it could be with a human, collects all the goods and just sends it off to you in a very fast turnaround time.
0: Yeah, basically it is about kind of efficiency. It's all about maximising efficiency. As we're becoming denser in certain in certain parts of cities, we're doing a lot more window shopping via our phone, and we move beyond window shopping into actual purchasing through our phone. So, and if you think about just how we've done this with ordering fast food, for example, ordering taxis, another ride sharing modes of transport as well. It's all being done through our phone now, and it's a lot easier, than getting up and going to a store.
1: And yet on our text line, Tony says, I much prefer to actually go into my local independent grocery store to buy the goods that I like to buy. The staff are friendlier, I like to have a chat, and it's much better than the large chain.

0: supermarket. Don't people like the experience of looking, touching, feeling the products they buy in the grocery store?
1: They do. The key thing is we have choice, and if you want to. So a very simple example. So you go to a supermarket, a physical supermarket, and you can go to the checkout and somebody will be working on the checkout, hopefully, or you can go to the self-service. Personally, I really don't like doing the self-service, particularly if I've got a full trolley. I'm a bit of a traditionalist on this. And also, I think it's putting people out of jobs if we do self-service. So I don't like that, but I like going to the physical store. My partner is the opposite. She will flip between physical store and then online, depending what her work schedule's like.
0: But you suggest that the future, if we look forward to the next 20, 30, 40 years, the future is going to be that we're all online and we'll all be happy to allow an algorithm make some choices for us and get the food delivered to the door.
1: Well, we don't say that. We said that's what the future might hold for us. And we will have more choice in terms of doing this. So AI agents in terms of shopping. Some of your listeners might recall a few years ago, some of the fridge companies came out with some technology that a fridge would be able to, you know, guess what was in your fridge. Or well, it wouldn't guess. It would know what was in your fridge. And if you're running low on milk and cheese and butter and whatever else you've got in your fridge, it could order the food for you. And that was really novel 4 or 5 years ago. But we're catching up with that. And some people will opt into that and others won't. So, there's going to be this plurality.
0: Will we really have a choice? Because often it's the zeitgeist that kind of makes the choice for us. And if everybody's doing it, and that's kind of how culture shifts, you might find yourself just kind of being carried along with it.
1: I'll certainly see a lot of people drifting towards it. You know, I think there'll be a big uptick in it. Will all people completely stop going to a physical store? I don't think so, because supermarkets, if they're built into apartment complexes, for example, and if they have other facilities in and around them, like a cafe and stuff like this, they become social spaces then, and people will want to hang out there and meet, before, during, and after they do their shopping, basically. So I think that's always going to be there.
0: Peeking into the future, into the next 20, 30, 40 years, do you think supermarkets will want to occupy the huge kind of suburban spaces they now do?
1: Yes, in some places, because we're beginning to see apartment complexes being built in and around the big suburban shopping centres. So they will be here for a while yet. I don't think they're going away any time soon. And the shopping centre owners are now beginning to build apartments around them in order to increase footfall. I was in a big shopping centre here at the weekend, and it was packed, absolutely packed, cars and footfall inside. So I don't think it's gone away anytime soon.
0: One other change is you say the future of food and grocery competition will be fought on speed rather than price.
1: Yeah, well, I think we make trade-offs between, I suppose, how quickly we can get our food delivered to us and versus the price. And the growth in the smaller supermarkets, so the metros, the expresses, the locals, etc., they're really interesting because they tend to offer kind of higher quality products and produce in terms of fruit and veg and stuff like that. So they're pitching towards a certain type of market. And people will want that food, whether it's fresh fruit and veg or even ready meals, delivered to their home, to their apartment in a very quick time.
0: Paul Muggin, thank you for your thoughts and for your peering into the future for us. Paul Muggin is Director of the Public Policy Institute.

0: at the University of Western Australia.
1: Challenging. 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
0: Well, here is a really neat idea. I think you'll agree with me. There's a property. It's been sold and vacated, and the new owners, who do have plans to develop the site, but as we all know, the planning processes can take a long time. So what happens with that property whilst it's in this kind of intermittent phase? Well, the idea is the housing could be used as short-term accommodation or meanwhile use housing is the new term. To find out more about it, CEO of Women's Community Shelters, Annabelle Daniel, joins us. Hello, Annabelle.
7: Hello, thank you for having me.
0: This is such a good idea. Explain how it works. In fact, let's use the Mossman Private Hospital as an example of how it has worked in Sydney.
7: Well, it's worked in Sydney because a little bit like you just said, it's a vacant property. It's in the planning cycle. It's able to be used for residential purposes. And we know we can have it for at least 12 months. And we also know that in the middle of a housing crisis, we need to make use of every available building that we've got to provide affordable and safe housing for people. And so that is why this property at Mossman, which we kindly lent by Twilight Aged Care, and we worked with Link Wentworth, community housing provider, who looked after the building and the tenancies, and we worked together to create a beautiful bespoke home for 57 women over 5 years, and that enabled them to have safe, affordable transitional accommodation, which then put them on the path to permanent housing. And over 80% of the women who were in Mossman House for that period of time moved straight into their permanent home afterwards, which is absolutely wonderful and a great use of a property that would otherwise be degrading or standing vacant.
0: So that centuries-old mansion was sold and vacated and earmarked for a big development, but it took a while, 5 years, for all the development approvals to come through. And so you said, hey, let's use that mansion, that 18-bedroom house, to help women who are either escaping domestic violence or are experiencing homelessness. It's not the only one in the city, is it? Mossman House.
7: No, absolutely not. And one of the things is that we've been quietly proving up this model for close to a decade now. It's really interesting that and wonderful indeed that meanwhile use is now getting the attention it deserves. So Mossman House was actually our second large-scale property for women over 55. We also have our first one, which is currently still operating, and again, a wonderful landlord in Twilight Aged Care and partner with Link Wentworth Community Housing. And that's Beecroft House, and that's providing accommodation for 18 older women currently, and we started that in September 2019, and it's still going. So meanwhile use can actually be a long time when you consider that there are properties that will take a while in the planning cycle in urban areas, and you can do it with more than aged care facilities. You could also use motels or properties on a smaller scale. We've worked with developers like the Pace Foundation who've been redeveloping whole suburbs over time, and they might have properties that they've acquired but don't need a commercial rental return for. And as I said, anything that is suitable for residential use and we can have it for 12 months or longer can become a wonderful opportunity to provide housing for people to get back on their feet who need a bit of help for a while.
0: It's brilliant. It's such a clever way of thinking. Can I give you some rapid fire questions?
7: Absolutely.
0: Who provides the furniture and all the bedding and all the wardrobes and all the soft furnishings?
7: We have had an amazing partnership with Temple & Webster, who have made these properties into the most beautiful homes that you can imagine. And that has been a collaboration we've been working on for a long time, because we know that a beautiful environment also helps on the path to recovery and healing.
0: Does the person who owns the property, do they receive any benefit in terms of a financial benefit from the arrangement?
7: What there can be a range of benefits. It works best if everybody's being a bit philanthropic, and certainly what we've worked with Twilight is on the basis of a peppercorn rent. We've also made this work with properties where there is a small rental return required. So there's a bit of financial modelling that goes into setting it up well to begin with, but that's something we're pretty experienced at doing now. So we can assess opportunities pretty rapidly. But where we can have property for a period of time, the landowner actually gets a benefit because there's a risk in leaving something vacant. Insurance premiums often go up. And where you're working with a charity, there might be benefits available in terms of donations and DGR status. So it's always worth a conversation for landlords to consider what benefits there are in doing this.
0: Is there any risk that construction on this new development could be slowed down if the residents in there, these meanwhile use housing residents, don't want to vacate or have nowhere to vacate to?
7: What we know is that we have these conversations up front, and it's very, very important to do that because we know that these properties are only going to be available for a particular period of time. And so those are conversations that we have with residents at the beginning. But what's also really important to note is that when we set these up, we have an ethical baseline and a line in the sand that says what we don't want to do is create this idyllic experience for people for a couple of years and then exit them into homelessness. And so that's why we work very, very closely with community housing providers who have access to a pipeline of permanent properties where they can rehouse people into at the conclusion of the meanwhile use program. And that's really important because we want to set the path homewards towards a permanent home in using these properties for a period of time.
0: Yeah, it's such a good idea. You recently pitched this model to a room of developers and industry stakeholders in Sydney. What was the reaction?
7: Oh, the reaction was so overwhelming and so fabulous. I just keep wanting to extend the message further and further. This is also a wonderful way for developers who might be considering a toe in the water to social impact investment and doing something for their community to actually work with providers and people who have finessed this model to the point where we know it really works. As I said, we've been doing this for a decade now. We know how to put the partnerships together to make this work, and it provides an incredibly cost-efficient way of providing support for women who need accommodation. And we're very, very experienced at working through the planning and regulatory requirements and also in providing the wonderful wraparound support that people need. So, you know, I would offer huge encouragement to anybody who's holding properties that could be repurposed in this way, because it is a fantastic social benefit and a good way to be, you know, involved in great causes.
0: Thanks for telling us about it, Annabelle. Really appreciate it.
7: Thanks so much for having me. It's great.
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0: 5 minutes of news and the quiz is next. Don't go anywhere. 1300 222 702 is the number to play.

0: Adam Storey with ABC News. The ACTU has welcomed the Fair Work Commission's lifting of the minimum wage by 6%. In its annual wage review, the Commission also boosted pay for minimum award workers by 4.75%. The pay increases will begin from July the 1st, and the pay increases will affect millions of low-paid workers. ACTU Secretary Sally McManus says they would love the Fair Work Commission to make a decision that makes wages catch up for everyone immediately.
1: As they said, it would need to be a 5% increase, and that also, you know, doesn't sort of take into account if the war doesn't end and inflation gets worse. So they've obviously taken an approach. They do want to get there. They just don't want to get there as fast as we want to get there. But at least they want to get there.
0: Meanwhile, Oxfam says the wealth of Australian billionaires is increasing by almost $50,000 every minute. A new report from the anti-poverty group shows that 17 more people became billionaires last year, to a record total of 178 in Australia. Oxfam chief executive Jennifer Tierney says the government should be taxing the ultra-rich more to slow the growing gap.
2: The billionaires at the top, the 178, are not getting taxed at the rate that they should be. And what that means is that there is accumulation of wealth at the top, which stops those assets from being used by the government to end poverty for millions, to pay for better public services, to make things like hospital wait lists shorter.
0: The Assistant Minister for Technology, Andrew Charlton, says the federal government still has confidence in the AUKUS agreement. The submarine deal with the US changed this week, with Australia now set to receive three used Virginia-class submarines from the US rather than a mix of new and old. It's prompted Labor backbencher Ed Husic to call for a renegotiation of the pact, but Mr Charlton says he doesn't think that's necessary.
3: The core elements of this deal, I think, are faithful to the original objectives, and that objective is to make sure that we put Australia's national security as our top priority, that we have the best equipment in the world to protect Australia, and that we're able to share technology with our partners.
0: The Premier has defended the police force in light of a Four Corners investigation detailing instances of police brutality and claims of impunity. The program revealed police breaking the ribs of a man who had been unlawfully arrested and then charging him with assault. In another case, a woman experiencing a psychotic episode was assaulted by two plainclothes officers in Western Sydney. Chris Minns has told Question Time he believes the systems of accountability are working effectively.
4: As it relates to the Four Corners episode, the two officers were charged, fired, put before a court and sentenced to jail, which I think is crucial context, contextual information when making sweeping allegations about police officers acting with impunity.
0: State's Health Minister Ryan Park says there's no evidence medical practitioners are allowing for sex-selective abortions. Libertarian MP John Ruddick is proposing a bill that would create penalties for sex selection in abortion, which is already prohibited. Government and opposition members will be allowed a conscience vote on the bill, which is expected to be debated this week. But Mr Park says he won't be supporting the legislation.
5: We've got no evidence that this is happening. Many of these issues have already been prosecuted, debated and discussed and resolved the first time the abortion law reform bill went through the parliament. So I don't want to see this part of healthcare back in a criminal code.
0: In sport, England cricket great Andrew Flintoff says he's excited to be coaching the Sydney Thunder for the next two Big Bash seasons. The 48-year-old former captain will lead the Thunder until the end of the BBL 17 as the team tries to rebound from last season's bottom-placed finish. He replaces Trevor Bayliss, who departed the role in February. Flintoff says it's a great opportunity to further build his experience in the coaching world.
6: It's something that I've been doing now for two or three years, coaching England Lions, which is a job which I absolutely love, and did the superchargers in the 100 and again. So a lot of things, but the main one is I can't wait to get over that and get started.
0: And the PNG Chiefs have secured their third signing ahead of the team's entry into the NRL, signing Connor Watson on a two-year deal. The 30-year-old has played 178 games across his time with both the Sydney Roosters and the Newcastle Knights, while also representing New South Wales on five occasions in State of Origin. His deal will see him join marquee signings Jerome Luai and Alex Johnson as the Chiefs prepare to enter the competition in 2028. To the weather, scattered showers on the southern and central western slopes and ranges and adjacent inland plains tomorrow, isolated showers elsewhere except the far northern inland and along the northern half of the coast. For Sydney, it'll be a mostly sunny day, a top of 21. It's 7:05.

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2: Well, a very good evening to you. Thank you for being here and choosing the ABC. I hope you've had a great day. It's Tuesday, the 2nd of June. Wow, big news today that Serena Williams is making a comeback. The Williams sisters are addicted to tennis, are they not? They just cannot give it up. Last year it was Venus who made the big comeback at the age of 45. Now it's her little sister Serena at the age of 44 and two children in tow, returning to the court next week. She'll be in London at the WTA Queen's Club Championships. She's accepted a wild card for the doubles draw, but everybody's thinking this is just her foray into the next big singles match. So what do you reckon is the motivation for Serena Williams and Venus Williams? It can't be the money, can it? Can you relate to that? What is the thing that you would never give up? Is it your work? Golf? Bridge? Pilates? What are you so addicted to that you would never give up? I think Serena Williams must be sick of her children. She doesn't want to stay at home with them anymore and she wants to get back to that tennis court. What do you reckon is motivating her and can you relate? What is the thing that you would never give up? That's my question to you tonight in the quiz, 1300 222 702 to play, or you can play along on the text line 0467 922 702. Also tonight on Evenings, we're going to talk twins. I wouldn't

twin? Do you know a twin? I guess I'm really thinking of twins that share identical DNA. So identical twins. If you're an identical twin, what is unique? What is unique to your experience than to every other person in the world? Does it mean as an identical twin that you speak the same? Do you sing the same? Can one be left-handed and the other right-handed? Are you both good at every sport that your twin is good at? I mean, if one is good at cricket, will the twin also be great at cricket? Or does it not quite work out like that? You may have some questions. We'll talk about this at 8 o'clock. Some of the more interesting nuanced questions, because we do know a fair bit, don't we, about identical twins. There's been a lot of research on it, but we'll delve into some of the curlier things after 8 o'clock. Also, after 9 o'clock on evenings, we're going to look at unlikely musical pairings, unlikely collaborations across generations, or perhaps across genres like this one. Country star Kami Wynette and the British electro house band KLO. Unlikely?

0: Wynette, one of the biggest American country stars, team up with KLF to make this incredible collaboration. We'll find out more about that after 9 o'clock and some of the other great examples. You might have some of your own. But right now, it's time for the quiz. 1-300-222-702. First caller wins a book. To the weather quickly. Tomorrow, Sydney, 21, mostly sunny. Canberra, 12, showers expected. It's cold, isn't it, for Canberra? Newcastle, 21 for you tomorrow, mostly sunny. Wollongong, partly cloudy at 20 degrees. Taree, 22 tomorrow and sunny. Junee, 13 showers. Mudgee, 15 and some showers. And Dubbo tomorrow, a top of 17 degrees with showers ahead. Let's do the quiz.
1: To play the quiz, call now. 1-300-222-702.
0: Serena Williams, she's back. But why? Why do you think she cannot give up tennis, professional tennis? And can you relate? Rodney in Victoria. Hello, Rodney.
2: Hello, how are you?
0: I'm very well. Thanks for being our first caller. You've won a book, so congratulations. What's motivating Serena Williams at the age of 44 with two young children to come back to professional tennis?
2: I'm not sure, but I think it's brilliant. I'm sick of seeing 15-year-olds running around in women's sport. No, it's great to see a woman stand up after having kids and at that age and think they're going to be competitive. I hope she is.
0: Mm. So can you relate to that? Is there something in your life that you can never give up?
2: Well, not really. It's just I'm getting older now and my sporting days are behind me. Being a guy, you just can't run around when you're 58 like you used to do when you were 30. So, honestly, good luck to her. I think it's great. If she can be competitive at that age, all hands down to her.
0: Hmm. Tony says, I've loved Serena Williams in her prime, but I think her time's passed. Obviously, it's the adrenaline of winning and being on the centre court in the limelight that's motivating her. But it's time for a younger generation of stars to shine rather than giving Serena a wild card. You wouldn't agree with that, Rodney?
2: I don't know. We'll have to see how she goes. Mm. I think it's subjective, to be honest. But, you know, if she can be competitive at that age and if she can still beat the majority or even half of the people, she's still doing better than a lot of other people. I'm just saying she mightn't win Wimbledon again or she mightn't be another Grand Slam champion. But if she can get to the second or third round, there are 22, 23-year-olds in their prime that dream of that. So if she can still do that, then that's amazing at 44.
0: Let's get to your first question in the quiz. From the world of news, who's getting a 5.97 increase today after the Fair Work Commission ruling?
2: Yeah, wage earners. I think it's minimum wage earners.
0: Wage earners. That's got to be a fair thing, don't you think?
2: Sorry?
0: It's got to be a fair decision, don't you think, to keep up with inflation?
2: Oh, I definitely think so. I think that, yes, that the wages that are being paid aren't keeping up with the cost of living. So,
0: and if you're not keeping up with the cost of living, you're going backwards. Whose voice?
2: Exactly.
0: Whose voice is this, Rodney?
3: I have in sincerity pledged myself to your service as so many of you are pledged to mine.
0: Who's that the voice of?
2: Oh, it's one of two. It's either Queen Elizabeth or Maggie Thatcher. I'm going to have to say Queen Elizabeth.
0: You are correct. Queen Elizabeth II, to be exact. Here's a multiple choice. Queen Elizabeth II's coronation was on this day, the 2nd of June, in Westminster Abbey. What was the year? Was it 1933, 1943 or 1953?
2: 1953, I think.
0: 1953, you are right. The food arugula is better known as what? Arugula.
2: Sorry,
0: the food arugula is better known as what? Arugula.
2: Oh,

0: I think because she keeps winning.
1: You think she thinks she's going to win? So she has, I mean, yeah. She has got 23 Grand Slam singles championships, hasn't she? So she knows what winning is like. You think she can do it again?
0: Yes.
1: You do?
0: Mm-hmm.
1: You don't think she wants to launch a new fashion range?
0: No.
1: No? Okay. How old are you, Sophia?
0: I'm 11.
1: You're 11. Is there something that you would never give up in your life?
0: Gymnastics.
1: Really? So do you reckon at 44 you will still be able to do gymnastics?
0: Yeah.
1: 54?
0: Yeah.
1: 64?
0: Yeah.
1: 84?
0: Yeah.
1: Good luck to you. What's the food arugula better known as?
0: Rocket?
1: Yeah, it's rocket. Well done. Here's a song. Can you identify the name of this song and the artist?

0: I don't know.
1: Do you want to take a guess? Does Dad want to take a guess?
2: No idea.
0: No idea.
1: Do you reckon Dad will be doing gymnastics at the age of 84?
0: No.
1: No. Does he do gymnastics now?
0: No.
1: No. You're a trailblazer, Sophia. Good luck.
0: Thanks.
1: Have a good night. Thanks for being here. 1300 222 702. This is the evening's quiz. What's the song?

0: Josh in Wollongong. Hi.
1: Good day. How are you going? All right?
0: I'm very well.
1: Very well.
0: Serena Williams, what's motivating her to make the big comeback?
1: Oh, look, I think if you can still, play with the best, why not give it a go? But maybe she just wants to, just play tennis for a bit of fun and not feel like she has to win it all the time as well.
0: Oh, you think she wants to play for fun?
1: Well, she obviously feels like she can still win, but maybe she's keen just to have a little bit of a hit with some younger people. Why not?
0: She's not doing it for the money, surely?
1: Oh, no, you wouldn't think so by now, but, you never know what motivates people, do you? But I think you would hope she's doing it for the love of it, wouldn't you?
0: So her sister Venus has made a comeback. She played the Australian Open earlier this year. She had to bow out, I think it was in round one.
1: Yeah, I remember. But it was probably good for ticket sales that she was at least playing in round one. I think a lot of people wanted to check her out and play.
0: Do you reckon Serena's trying to outdo her sister? Is there a bit of competition going there?
1: Having siblings myself, there's always competition going on. But I'm glad I don't have to play that out on the world stage.
0: So she might be doing it for fun. What will you never give up in your life, Josh, if it's for fun?
1: Well, for fun, I really enjoy my early morning coffee. Yeah, something about just getting up before the kids get up and, just sitting in, a spot in the house and just having a nice black coffee and, just thinking about everything of the day before, the day sort of starts. It's a lovely part of the day and I can't imagine sort of giving that up.
0: Mm-hmm. Fair enough. Josh, what's the song?

0: There's probably people who are just screaming the answer at me in their cars or in their homes. I've got every question up until now, but I appreciate the chat, and I've got no idea.
1: No. You weren't a fan of 80s pop music?
0: It's fair to say no.
1: No. That's all right, Josh.
0: Maybe I'll have to get into it a little bit. I hope you guys have a good night.
1: Thank you, Josh. 1-300-222-702. Sharon on the text line has it. Well done, Sharon. So does Jenny in Glenbrook. Janet says, I think Serena is in the draw for the crowds. I don't believe she's addicted to limelight. I think she's had more than enough of money. What about showing her children that mum can keep going? How old was Billie Jean King or Martina Navratilova when they went back and played doubles together? Given the lack of women of colour playing tennis, maybe Serena is still important to younger people who think they may not belong on the court. Ah, that's interesting, Janet. What about you, Pete, in Bombo? Hi, how are you doing?
2: I'm good, thanks. How are you?
1: Do you agree with that? Do you think maybe Serena Williams is doing it for a younger generation and for her own children to show the world that mums can do it?
2: Oh, yeah, that, and she's just a, you know, tragic tennis player. She just loves this sport, and, yeah, she wants to keep playing as long as she can, which brings to your question tonight, you know, what could you never give up? And, you know, I think tennis, yeah, so she just wants to keep playing till she can. You manage your body, you can keep doing things, yeah.
1: Can't you just play, though, with friends in the backyard?
2: Yeah, it's probably not going to give her that endorphin, you know. So I think, yeah, I think good on her if she can keep going, yeah.
1: So you relate to that? Is there something that you would never give up?
2: Yeah, I never want to give up running. I think it's great for the head, great for the health, yeah. And if you manage your body, like I mentioned, you can. And, do your preparation and, yeah, wear good shoes and do things like that. You could probably keep doing that, yeah.
1: Your knees are okay?
2: Yeah, yeah. Well, you find grass. You like I said, you've got to be sensible about it when you get older. I'm in my 60s and I still love it, yeah.
1: Pete, this might not be your choice.

0: chosen genre of music. But any ideas what the name of the song is and who it's by? Hand,
1: do you feel yeah. my
0: heart beating? Jump in, Pete, if you know.
2: Oh, it is. And it is I'm a music tragic, and that's one of my favourite girl bands, the Bangles.
0: It is. And the song is?
2: Eternal Flame.
0: Yay.

0: joining us tonight, Pete. I thought, given that, you know, you said you're in your 60s and you're a runner into sport, I didn't think you'd be into girl bands.
1: Well, they're my second favourite. The Go-Go's are my favourite. Belinda Carlisle and the Go-Go's, they are the best girl band, yeah. And I teach aqua classes and I always get requests for girl bands.
0: Oh, know, good.
1: Majority of my class are women, so they love the Bangles, they love the Go-Go's. Pat Benatar, you know, I can go on all night. But anyway, I better let shut up so you can.
0: Here's your next question. Well, it's a 145-year-old brewery that makes James Bogue beer. It's been in news today that it will be no more. They're ceasing production. What state or territory might that be in?
1: Oh, that's in Tasmania.
0: Yeah,
1: and
0: Tasmania.
1: That's made by Tasmanian water.
0: Well done. Which British chef is known for the television shows Hell's Kitchen and Kitchen Nightmares?
1: That would be the politically incorrect Gordon Ramsay, wouldn't it?
0: It would. Here's another one for you. Matthew Wale has travelled to Australia for his first international trip since being elected Prime Minister of which nation?
1: Oh, you've got me on that one.
0: He's in Australia now.
1: Is he? Mm. Okay. Sorry, I just got home from work, so I missed the news. So, look, I'm going to have to pass. Or I wish I could phone a friend, but, yeah, that's a different show. But anyway, thank you for taking my call.
0: Good on you, Pete. Wonderful to chat to you. You too. 1-300-222-702. Rob in Winoona. Hello, Rob.
2: Good evening. How are you going?
0: Great to have you here. First time caller. What's motivating Serena Williams, do you reckon, Rob? Is she launching a new fashion range? She loves fashion.
2: I can't argue against anyone who's mixing two things. She's good at sport and she thinks she can do fashion, so good on her.
0: Do you reckon that is?
2: I haven't actually seen it, but...
0: Do you reckon that is her motivation? What do you think? What do you think would motivate her at the age of 44? A mother of two. She's achieved everything you could possibly achieve. She's got 23 of the Grand Slam singles champions already.
2: I guess legacy. And if she can turn it into a brand and take care of the rest of everything for everyone, turn on the faucet, maybe?
0: Maybe. What would you never give up?
2: Hmm. I did say to the your greeter, afternoon naps. Now I'm fairly late to the piece. I didn't do them early on, but now that I've got them, they're not taking them away from me. Mm-hmm. And anyone who doesn't enjoy afternoon naps probably hasn't seen, you know, how beautiful they can be.
0: Right. So as the Williams sisters are addicted to tennis, you've become addicted, Rob, to afternoon naps.
2: I have.
0: Wow.
2: Modest tastes. Simple things.
0: Matthew Wale, he is the Prime Minister of which nation? It's not far from Australia. He's come to Australia for the very first international trip that he's had since being elected as the Prime Minister. Prime Minister of what, Matthew Wale?
2: I'm going to guess PNG.
0: Oh, close. You're in the right region, but it's not PNG. Sorry, Rob.
2: All good.
0: Thank you. 1-300-222-702. Stephen in Stanhope Gardens. Hi, Stephen.
3: Hi. How are you?
0: What would you never give up? If Serena Williams and Venus Williams are addicted to tennis and cannot give it up, what would you never give up?
3: Do you want me to tell you what I think of that?

0: Yeah.
1: I think that is just vanity. I think she should give it up and give way for some younger person, you know?
0: Mm.
1: But anyway, that's
0: very legitimate, because a lot of people stay in jobs for possibly way too long, and it robs the next generation of having a go.
1: It does. I think it does. I really do. But that's only my opinion, and that's not worth very much.
0: Yes, it is. It's worth a lot to me.
1: Okay.
0: So what would you never give up then?
1: So, I'm 74, and my NDIS wanted me to take up a hobby, but I'm not the average old person. I don't go bus trips and things like that, so I took up singing. And I have singing lessons twice a week, and I couldn't give that up now. It's a new part of my life. It really is. I was just sitting, doing nothing, and then now I have this new thing happening.
0: Wow, that's wonderful. So to the quiz question.
1: Now that's the only thing I can think of.
0: So you're not going to give up. You're not going to take up tennis, but you'll stick with your singing lessons.
1: I can't hear you really well, but I don't think there's anything. I don't have many other things that I can do at 74. That other guy was 50 and he said how old he was. 50 is not old. I wish I was 50 again.
0: Yes, the timeline's funny like that. When you're young, you think anybody that's an adult's old, and when you're an adult, you change you move your barrier out, don't you? Let's get to the question. The question at hand is Matthew Wale has come to Australia for his first international trip since being elected Prime Minister. Prime Minister of what? Not PNG, but it is in the South Pacific. No. We're in the right region there. Matthew Wale.
1: I do know. I saw something about it, but I do think it starts with S.
0: It does start with S.
1: Well, yeah. There's a lot of little islands, and I'm not sure.
0: It is an island. It's an island, and it begins with S. Matthew Wale is the Prime Minister of the what islands?
1: Suva.
0: Ooh, the Suva Islands. It is not. Sorry, Stephen. I thought I was going to get you there.
1: I thought I was as well. I was
0: Thank you for
1: all
0: being
1: excited.
0: Here. That's a lovely story you tell, Stephen. Thank you for sharing.
1: It's nice to hear your voice too. I haven't for a while.
0: Yeah, I've been away looking after my mum.
1: Thank you.
0: Good on you, Stephen. 1-300-222-702 to Maitland. Hello, Celeste.
2: Oh, hi.
0: Hi, welcome. Celeste, Serena Williams, what do you reckon's motivating her? Hello?
2: Hello.
0: Do you know Serena Williams, the tennis player?
2: Sorry?
0: Do you know Serena Williams, the tennis player?
2: Mm-hmm.
0: So she's making a big comeback to professional tennis at the age of 44 with two children in tow. My question is, clearly she cannot give up the sport. She loves it so much. What do you reckon's motivating her, and can you relate to that? Is there something that you could never give up?
2: Well, I think she's still doing it to show that you don't have to, like, just, I guess, quit the thing you love because you've grown out of it, which I think is pretty inspiring for older players.
0: Mm.
2: And I would be able to give up reading.
0: You would never give up reading?
2: Yep.
0: Mm, good answer. So Matthew Wale, he's in Australia right now. He's the Prime Minister of which nation? It's islands, beginning with S. The S something islands. The S islands. Two words. Matthew Wale, Prime Minister of what islands? Not far from PNG, in that region.
2: Samoa Islands.
0: Ooh, is it the Samoa Islands? Sorry, Celeste. Thanks all the same. 1-300-222-702. Tony in Penshurst. Hello, Tony.
3: Good evening. Hello, Renee.
0: What are the islands that Matthew Wale is the Prime Minister of?
3: Well, my My lovely wife would not forgive me. She was born in these islands. It's Solomon Islands.
0: It is the Solomon Islands.
3: Yeah, she was born there.
0: Was she?
3: Yeah, she's Chinese, but she was born there. Her parents set up a business over in Solomon Islands, and my parents did, my grandparents did as well. So we have a bit of a link.
0: Indeed. Now, James in Cobargo on the text line, Tony, says Serena Williams is worth $350 million. Why would she bother with tennis? Question mark. Start a foundation. Help people. Make them happy, says James. Would you agree, Tony?
3: Well, as a fellow tennis nut, she just loves being on centre court. She loves the adrenaline rush of playing. And winning as best as you can. Now, and winning doesn't, it doesn't matter what age you are. If you've got that winning edge, you like winning. So it's not to do with money or fame or anything like that. Obviously, winning comes with money, but it's also probably the spotlight of being a winner.
0: Brendan in Newcastle asks, so is that ego or legacy that's driving her?
3: I don't think it's, no, it's not ego. Winning is not ego. Winning is just the thrill of winning. It's like being a competitive runner. It doesn't matter. It's just being out there playing against someone, doing your best.
0: Do you relate to it, Tony?
3: Not at that level, but for me, it's a little bit different now that I'm a bit older than her. It's more the friendships I've developed over the years. I've got a good group of fans who are all different ages, and we play mixed doubles, and we actually enjoy just playing together and enjoying the fun of playing and having a little coffee or tea afterwards. And just it's the shared experience of being on the court and trying to do your best.
0: Mm. Tony, what's the song and who it's by?
3: Well, that is Midnight Oil, and now it's not the Power of the Passion. I'll have to go Power of the Passion. I don't think that's right. I think Power and the Passion.
0: Power and the Passion?
3: No.
0: Not Power and the Passion.
3: Thanks, Renee. I'm losing it.
0: Good on you. 1-300-222-702. What is the Oil song?

0: Mark in Greenwich. Hello.
1: It's Mark.
0: Hello, Mark. It's Renee.
1: Did you say Mitch?
0: No, I said Mark.
1: Oh, well, that's fantastic. Sorry, I didn't.
0: Here we are. What's the song? It's Midnight Oil, and the song is...

0: Nicely sung, Mark. Now, here is a curious question. Peter Garrett, it's been announced in news, will lead a national public inquiry into what?
1: Is it the insulation?
0: The insulation of what?
1: No, I don't, I've quit the news, Renee. I don't know.
0: Oh, that's all right. It's not insulation. But he once was a politician. He'll always be a musician. But he will be leading a national public inquiry into something. It's not insulation, Mark. But before I say goodnight, Venus Williams, yeah. Serena Williams, they're addicted to tennis.
1: Yeah,
0: they can't give it up.
1: Good thing to be addicted to. It's no problem for me.
0: Mm. Do you think it's a good thing? Jeff thinks that Serena is probably, he says, these are his words, just a rich, bored wannabe. She wanted children, then gave up tennis. Now Vanity's saying she could have been better. No problem with that as long as she is not putting her children aside to chase something because of her attitude. It smacks of ego to me, says Jeff.
1: Wow.
0: Ooh,
1: no, Jeff, tough. Jeff sounds like a poor, bored wannabe.
0: So you back the big comeback?

0: At the age of 44, two children in tow, you think it's a good thing?
1: Oh yeah, it's amazing. She's awesome.
0: Mm. She is awesome. There is no doubt. I mean, she's got 23 Grand Slam singles championships. 23. Nice. And she's 44. That is that is some record. Do you think she could do it again?
1: Yep. She's got it. It comes from within, and she believes she can.
0: Thank you, Mark.
1: So, sorry, Jeff.
0: Sorry, Jeff. Jeff, you are not a bored, rich wannabe, I'm guessing. But thank you. Your views are very, very welcome. We're a broad church here at the ABC. Laura in Winmalee. Hello, Laura.
2: Hi, how are you?
0: I'm very well. What do you reckon? Are you backing the Serena Williams comeback?
2: I think it's good. I think us older people should show the world that just because we are older doesn't mean we have to give up.
0: Yeah. It's a tough and grueling way to show the world, though, isn't it? I mean, professional tennis is not for the faint-hearted.
2: No, definitely not. Like, you know, you can get injured easily. Like, I used to dance, and I'm not doing it this year because I've been having some pains. But, yeah, it just goes to show the younger generation that we can still get out there and we can do it.
0: So you're still dancing, Laura. Can we ask kind of what age you're in? You don't have to be precise if you don't want to.
2: No, I'm 44.
0: And do you reckon you'll keep dancing into the future?
2: I'd love to keep dancing. As long as my body lets me, I'll keep going.
0: So you're the same age as Serena Williams?
2: I am, yes.
0: Well, I think you've got to keep going based on her news today.
2: Yeah, I'd be happy to keep going.
0: Okay, so Peter Garrett, it's been in news today. It's been announced the former frontman of, well, he's still the frontman, really, of Midnight Oil, once was a politician. He will lead a national public inquiry into what?
2: Oh, I didn't see the news today. I'm not sure on that one.
0: Mm. Do you want to take a guess?
2: I've got no idea.
0: Mm. Okay. That's all right. No worries at all, Laura. Thank you. 1-300-222-702. Does anyone know? What's he going to lead a national public inquiry into? It's a big tri-national deal that has been contentious from day dot. Let's ask Steve in Port Macquarie. Hello, Steve.
3: Hey, Renee. How are you going?
0: I'm good. What's the national public inquiry that Peter Garrett is going to head?
3: Is it AUKUS?
0: Yeah. It's into the cost benefits and security benefits of the AUKUS program. Well done. Take a listen to this famous voice. Who does it belong to?
4: Yeah, I'm not giving signals to anyone. It's myself, actually. That's how I know my hand is on the bat, particularly when I play a straight drive or an on drive. It's how I want my hand to be on the bat with my right hand and how I use it. So, yeah, I do it a bit. It's just a thing that I do, like all the other random things.
0: Mm, who might that be? He's turned 37 today.
3: It very much sounds like Steve Smith.
0: And you are very much correct. It is Steve Smith. Well done. William Lawson was a British explorer who, along with Blaxland and Wentworth, pioneered the first successful crossing of which part of New South Wales?
3: That would be the Blue Mountains.
0: The Blue Mountains. You are correct. What flavour is the black jelly bean?
3: My first thought is licorice, but yeah, I'll go with licorice.
0: Yeah, I will accept licorice. Or I would have accepted aniseed. But you knew that. Here's a song. What's the song and who is it by? These

0: I think it's George Michael, but I'm not sure of the song name. I might have to pass, I think.
1: It's not George Michael, I'm afraid. Sorry, Steve.
0: Okay.
1: Though before I thank you for being a first-time caller, but before I say goodnight, what's the thing that you would never give up? For Serena Williams, it's tennis. What is it for you?
0: I think swimming in the ocean. I just love it. It's my thing. And, I just don't think I could ever give it up.
1: Nice. Well, that's a healthy thing.
0: Yeah. Very good for you.
1: What is really inspiring?
0: Physically and mentally.
1: The number of people who are octogenarians who ocean swim in the middle of winter.
0: Yes, I know. Yeah, because it's so good for you.
1: I think that's amazing. Steve, I hope that's you.
0: Oh, no, me too.
1: Yeah, good on you. Have a great night. Thanks for being here. 1300 222 702. Anybody know this song and who it's by?

0: Michael in Canberra, any ideas what that song is and who it's by?
1: Hey, I think it might be Spandau Ballet.
0: Yeah, gold. It is. Yes, it is Gold by Spandau Ballet.

0: mixed response about Serena Williams and her comeback on the text. Jeff in Lismore thinks that she should step back and let other people, the younger generation, have a go playing tournaments. They deserve the opportunity more than Serena. It's not all about her, says Jeff. Pack up your rackets and go home. Someone else, though, Susan says, my dad wouldn't have ever given up tennis either. He was still playing when he died just before his 88th birthday. Wow. Andrew says, Serena Williams wants to equal Margaret Court's record, and also thanks to Djokovic, she wants to equal his. And having seen Novak fall in the third round of the French Open, she must probably think his time is up. Where do you stand, Michael?
1: I reckon keep playing as long as you can, whatever your passion is, for sure.
0: Keep playing professionally? Or just play?
1: Play. You know, we can't all be professionals.
0: No. So what's the sport you would never give up?
1: Hockey. Yeah,
0: hockey.
1: I'm a hockey guy.
0: Ah. Yeah, good. Good. Let's move on. This is the theme for Neighbours. But what year did the first episode of Neighbours air? Was it 1975, 1980 or 1985?
1: I think I'm
0: going to
1: go 1980.
0: Yeah. Sorry, Michael.
1: Here we go.
0: There you go. Good on you. Have a good night. Betty in Depto. Hello, Betty.
2: What are you mumbling at?
3: 75.
0: How are you doing tonight, Betty?
2: Hello, Renee. How are you?
0: Is Adrian mumbling?
2: Yes.
3: That'll teach you.
0: Yes.
2: Teach me.
0: She dropped you in it, Adrian. Now, Neighbours, it wasn't 1980. Did it first air on Australian television in 1975 or 1985?
2: We think 75.
0: 1975? Sorry, Betty. Sorry, Adrian.
2: I think you're wrong.
0: No, it first aired on the 18th of March in 1985.
3: Did 85 come into it? I thought it meant 95.
0: No, 1985. That's all right, Betty. Now, let's have a chat about the comeback of Serena Williams. I know you're a big tennis fan. What are your thoughts on her motivation to come back?
2: Well, I say good on her, and if she hasn't played much since she gave up, you know, a few years ago, she's going to find a big difference, and she probably won't be able to walk the next day. But I think that's a good idea. And I mean, I played tennis and squash until I was well over 50. And you know, people think because you're in mid 40s, you're past the whatever, but no, I think she'll do well.
0: Just the intensity, though, of the game in this day and age is so high.

0: say, compared to a lot of the younger players, I wouldn't say she was my favourite person, but I've got to give her a due. She's a good tennis player.
1: She is a great tennis player. Hey, Betty, you have a good night.
0: Thank you, Renee.
1: Love to you too, Adrian. 1-300-222-702. On the text line, Tippy says, oh, my goodness, would anyone comment if a father made a sporting comeback? saying they should be satisfied being a dad. Jesus, she says, it's 2026. That's a fair point, Tippy. Tippy says, I don't give a hoot about any sport, really, but it's a real leveller. If she's not up to the challenge, it'll show, and if she is good enough, well, go, you big, strong woman. Gordon in Ballina. Hello, Gordon.
2: Oh, hello.
1: What would you never give up? What are you so addicted to, Gordon, that you would never give it up?
2: Well, I'm addicted to a concept of justice.
1: Yes. And?
2: Yeah. And it's interesting. You know, it made me think, what is an addiction? Well, it's just something that is immovable, you know?
1: Yeah. I mean, there's good addictions, like sport, and then there's bad addictions, aren't there, like playing the pokies. But you're addicted to the concept of justice.
2: Yeah.
1: Well, more of that. I say. Troy says, given that the profession lets her play, Serena can play as long as she wants. I guess that's justice.
2: It's very subjective, isn't it? I mean, who am I to judge for anyone else, you know?
1: Mm. So, yeah. Gordon, in which city are the Commonwealth Games being held? They start next month.
2: Brisbane.
1: Brisbane? Hosting the Commonwealth Games?
2: I think so.
1: Not Brisbane. They are hosting the next Olympic Games.
2: In
1: 2032. But this is next month. The Commonwealth Games are being held. Sorry, Gordon. All the same. 1-300-222-702 to Irene. Hello, Irene. Where are you calling from?
3: Oh, no. New South Wales.
1: You're not going to tell me where?
3: Penrith.
1: Penrith. Great. First-time caller. Thanks for being brave and picking up the phone. It's great to have you. The Commonwealth Games, they are on next month. Where are they being held? Who's hosting the Commonwealth Games? Not Melbourne.
3: Who's hosting the Commonwealth Games?

0: Next month they begin. Where are they going to be? Who's hosting? Any ideas? Want to take a guess?
1: No, like a place. Darwin?
0: Are they in Darwin? Not Darwin. Sorry, Irene. Hey, before I let you go, what do you think of Serena Williams' comeback?
1: I think it's cool that she came back, and like not many people come back from retiring.
0: Well, not at the age of 44.
1: Yeah.
0: Yeah. I mean, in professional sport, particularly a sport as grueling as tennis, 44, 45, her sister made a comeback last year. Now she's making a comeback. Her sister Venus made a comeback aged 45. Serena is 44. We'll have to wait to see what happens. What would you never give up, Irene?
1: Playing guitar.
0: Guitar? Okay. Yeah. Well, you can play that for a long time, I'm sure.
1: Yeah.
0: Not as physically grueling as tennis.
1: Yeah, definitely not.
0: Good on you, Irene. Thanks for being here. 1300 222 702 to Canberra. Hi, Isaac.
2: Hi.
0: Where are the Commonwealth Games being held? Next month they begin.
2: Glasgow.
0: Wonderful stuff. What children's classic book begins with Down the Rabbit Hole? The first chapter is titled Down the Rabbit Hole.
2: Alice in Wonderland.
0: Classic children's book is that? Alice in Wonderland is correct. Wonderful. Here's a song. I'm looking for the name of the song and the artist.

0: and in love.
1: Isaac?
2: Friday, I'm in love.
1: It is. And who is it by?
2: The Cure.
1: The Cure. Friday.

0: Sun Isaac. Here's a famous voice. Can you identify who this voice belongs to?
1: Happy birthday to you. Happy birthday, Mr. President. Happy birthday to you.
0: Well before your time, Isaac, but does Dad know?
2: Marilyn Monroe?
0: Yeah, Marilyn Monroe. Singing to John F. Kennedy, the president then of the United States. Nicely done. This is a quote. It's a quote in a very famous film by an Australian actress. And the quote is, "Tell me about it, stud." Who said that? "Tell me about it, stud." It's a famous quote from a big film. By an Australian actress. Not an Australian film, but an Australian actress in the film. Any ideas?
2: Is it Strictly Ballroom?
0: So it's not an Australian film, but it was an Australian star in the film. Do you want to try again?
2: Nicole Kidman?
0: Is it Nicole Kidman? Tell me about it, stud. Not Nicole Kidman. Sorry, Isaac. Before I let you go, Serena Williams, are we saying good for a comeback or not so good for a comeback?
2: I'd probably say if she wants to, she can.
0: Oh, that's very diplomatic of you. Thanks, Isaac. Good on you. 1-300-222-702 to Preston in Mona Vale. Hi, Preston.
3: Oh, hello.
0: Hello. Here's a quote from a big American film. An Australian actress stars in it, and the line is, "Tell me about it, stud."
3: Hey, that's me.
0: And there's the goal.
3: So is it the movie or the...
0: I'm looking for... Well, you can give me either.
3: Oh, it's Grease.
0: It is Grease.
3: The movie, the actor is Olivia Newton-John.
0: Hey! Tell me about it, stud. Great film.

0: film, isn't it?
1: You just brought back that scene. It just flashed back.
0: Yeah. Grease Lightning. It's a great film. Preston, what are your views on Serena Williams? We've had a very mixed response tonight.
1: Oh, wow. Yeah, I don't know. I don't know what you'd say.
0: Well, do you think it's a great thing that she's made a comeback? Is she robbing other generations from the limelight? What's her motivation, do you think?
1: She wanted something to do, and I thought, yeah, why not?
0: Yeah? She wants something to do?
1: Great
0: to
1: say.
0: She's got nothing to do. Like, she's got a couple of kids. She's married. She's got 23 championship trophies to look at and dust.
1: I feel like she wanted to do something she loved doing. Why not?
0: Why not? What would you never give up?
1: Oh, I'd never give up sleeping. Love it. Got to recover.
0: Yeah, do you like the afternoon nap?
1: Love an arvo nap.
0: Yeah, you love an arvo nap? Good. What song would you love to hear? You've won the fridge magnet. We'll send you out a book from our ABC Book Library. Would you like to hear Friday I'm in Love, The Cure, Gold by Spandau Ballet, Beds Are Burning, Midnight Oil, or The Bangles, Eternal Flame?
1: Yeah, I love that gold one. We'll go to the gold song, please.
0: You're going Spandau Ballet, gold.
1: Please.
0: Wow. That's a bit surprising. I thought you were going to go for the oils. Well, there you go. I love a surprise. Thank you, Preston. Congratulations. We'll get your details. And the fridge magnet is coming your way.

coming up. We've got 5 minutes of news. And then, do you remember the Segway? The Segway is one of the most overhyped products, don't you think, that failed to live up to expectations? It was kind of touted as the next big thing, but it just wasn't. We'll talk about more products a bit like the Segway that just didn't kind of live up to their expectation. And if you're a twin, an identical twin in particular, I'd love to hear from you. After 8 o'clock, all things twinning. You might have questions if you've known someone who's a twin, or you've always wanted to know, do they really have a sixth sense? Do they know what each other are thinking? And can one be left-handed and the other right-handed? Those questions coming your way.

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2: And welcome back. Thank you for being here and choosing the ABC. Coming up, do you remember the Segway? You do, right? It was touted to be the next big thing that was going to revolutionise the way transport happened across cities. Some said it was going to be bigger than the internet, but it really wasn't, was it? I laugh because when I think of the Segway, I just think it's the most ridiculous item. How could anybody get around a city in that upright position on a two-wheel? Well, it's a one-wheel kind of mode of transport. It was so overhyped, and I think it's fair to say it failed to live up to expectations. Ideas man Remo Giuffre will be here in about half an hour or so to talk not just about the Segway, but about other overhyped products that didn't really live up to expectation. You might have some examples and we'd love to hear from you. That's in about half an hour. Sally Wise will be along in this hour to share some of her warming wintry beverages, and I reckon tonight is a night that we need them. You know, things like homemade mint tea, or you might like the mulled wine, or you might like to make your own apple cider. She's going to share some of her beauties. But before we do all that, Teresa Larkin is here, Professor of Biomedical Sciences at the University of Wollongong, and we're talking twinning.

0: Are you a twin? An identical twin? Do you know anyone who's an identical twin? Identical twins, as we all know, share the same DNA. But what does that actually mean? Does that mean that you speak the same? Do you sing the same? Can one be left-handed and the other right-handed? Can one be homosexual and the other heterosexual? What does it actually mean to share the same DNA as another human being? And is there a sixth sense that identical twins have, where one knows what the other is thinking without being in the same room? Teresa Larkin, hello.
1: Hello, how are you?
0: I've got so many questions, yes. But others will have questions as well. 1-300-222-702 is the number, or the text line 0467-922-702. What have you always wanted to know about identical twins? Now, Teresa, fraternal twins are different.
1: Mm-hmm.
0: They're just like any other sibling.
1: They are like siblings, so they share the same amount of DNA as just any siblings. But I do think because they've grown in the same uterus environment, they've had their own sac, their own amniotic sac, but they've still been in the uterus at the same time. So anything that the mother went through will have affected both of them. So I feel like they're still a bit closer than normal siblings.
0: Okay. So what's
1: more
0: common?
1: Genetically, they're the same.
0: Is it more common to be a fraternal twin or an identical twin?
1: More common to be a fraternal twin. So, of all twins, fraternal twins are around 80%. So 4 out of 5 lots of twins are fraternal, and 1 out of 5 or 20% are identical. And so we can think of it as, say, like 1 in 80 births. It's quite common. 1 in 80 births are fraternal twins, but 1 in 250 to 300 births are identical twins.
0: Now, is 1 in 80 because of IVF?
1: Well, this is a good question because actually the number of fraternal twins is on the rise. It's increasing. And there's a few things linked to having fraternal twins. So that chance is actually more genetic, whereas identical twins is seemingly more chance, but they've found out some interesting things about that recently. But yes, the fraternal twins, that's all about the fact that the mother has ovulated 2 eggs that have both been fertilized separately. So anything that affects ovulation can affect the chances of having fraternal twins. So specifically this hormone called follicle-stimulating hormone comes from the pituitary gland and stimulates the ovaries to produce eggs. So normally we just produce and release 1 egg a cycle. So there are sort of 4 different things that can affect a female producing more than 1 egg in a cycle. One is simply just her genetics, that the receptors

0: more receptive to that hormone. The second one is fertility drugs. So one of the purposes of those is to increase the number of eggs that are released on the better chance that then at least one will get fertilized. The third one is maternal age. So, you know, since the age of first-time mothers is increasing, then there's a greater chance of that. And that's because as we get older, the ovaries start to function a little bit less, and so the pituitary gland works harder to stimulate them, which means they can release an extra egg. And then the fourth way is what's called a rebound effect. When someone's been on the pill and then they stop, the ovaries can rebound and produce more eggs.
1: Okay, let's focus in on identical twins.
0: Yes.
1: One egg,
0: yep.
1: One sperm, it splits.
0: Yep.
1: Two human beings.
0: Yes.
1: Can one be left-handed and the other one right-handed?
0: Yeah, so this is a specific case of identical twins. So around one in four sets of identical twins are mirror image twins. So that can mean that they have opposite traits in terms of reflections, and one of those is handedness. So in one in four twins, there'll be this mirrored effect, and so one twin will be left-handed, the other will be right. Often there's other reflections as well. It might be the whirl of hair. You know, sometimes you get the whirl of hair going in a certain direction. They can have those in opposite directions. Their teeth might be angled, you know, oppositely, and maybe if they're going to lose teeth at around the same time, which is quite common for identical twins, one might lose, say, the right side tooth and the other loses the left side tooth.
1: At the same time?
0: Yeah. Yeah. So they're sort of having the same, you know, development, but opposite sides.
1: So one could have a mole on the left cheek.
0: You're right.
1: The other one's going to have it on the right
0: cheek.
1: That's
0: another example. And this usually shows that separation has happened a little bit later, after the genes that determine left and right sidedness in the embryo happen. Because very early on, when the embryo is developing, it's gone from two layers to three layers, we're curled up in this C shape. We start to develop a head and a tail end. So that instantly, and a front and a back, that instantly gives us a left and a right. So if those genes have already started to develop and then the egg splits, it's already got a left side and a right side. So that's why we can have the opposite left-handed, right-handed.
1: Wow. You might have some questions of your own. 1-300-222-702. What about sexuality? Can one be homosexual and the other heterosexual?
0: Yeah, so this is a complicated one because it's genetics, but it can also be a combination of genetics and environment. So yes, I'm not sure of the statistics on that, but you definitely can have, you know, it can be that both are the same sexual orientation or there can be a difference.
1: Do you know whether identical twins sound the same? They look the same.
0: Yeah.
1: Do they sound the same?
0: Super interesting. So the larynx and the way we speak, that has a really high genetic component. So we often can even hear that, you know, among siblings. One of the biggest influences on the way we speak is the carer of the same sex as us. So females often talk more like their mother or female carer, and males often mimic the father or the male carer. Twins usually sound so similar because their larynx, their voice box, the size of that, the shape of that is the biggest determinant of the tone and the vocalization. So yes, that is definitely one thing that it would be interesting to hear, you know, people's examples. I've got really good friends who are identical twins, and even within the last few years, like I've known them for 20, almost 30 years or something, if one of them says something behind me, sometimes I'm still confused as to which one it is.
1: Of course.
0: Yeah, it's crazy, isn't
1: it? I mean,
0: I
1: often wonder whether parents can identify who is who in their identical twins.
0: Yeah, exactly. Yes. Well, this came up a few weeks ago, actually, where someone rang in and said that their twin daughters could open the other's iPhone with their fingerprints. So when we were talking about fingerprints and we were saying how they're generally not identical, even for us between different fingers, but the twins can have such close, and in this case they were pretty much unidentifiable. So yeah, super interesting.
1: Emma is an identical twin.
0: Ooh.
1: She's called in from Tamora. Hi, Emma.
2: Hi.
1: Emma, do you have a sixth sense so that you know what your twin is thinking, even if your twin's not in the same room?
2: Not so much what she's thinking, but I was over in Salt Lake City in the early 90s, and my sister had her leg broken and my mum rang me and I said, left leg just below the knee. And she said,

0: our voices are exactly the same even now. Like I'm 55 this year, or we are.
1: Yeah.
0: We only found out actually a few months ago that we did the test and that we are so identical. It's not funny.
1: What's the test?
0: We did it with the twins research. We've always been in the twins research since we were born, and they do a discounted DNA test, and we were 33 billion to one that we weren't identical.
1: So you live in Tamora. Where does your twin live?
0: In Balnarring in Victoria, down on the Mornington Peninsula.
1: Okay. And have your lives been similar or different?
0: Well, we're both horsey. My sister went into yearling, preparing yearlings, and I went in. I was a jockey. Mm-hmm. But then we both, well, my sister had the accident, which I was telling you about, and then I had an accident and I went into winemaking and she went into real estate and works for a lawyer.
2: It's interesting, and especially like you being in the twin studies, and because we learn so much from those twin studies. And, you know, though identical twins theoretically have 100% the same DNA, and like you said, you and your twin have done those tests,
0: yeah,
2: still there can be mutations that happen in each individual as they're growing in utero, and then it's just interesting all of those small, you know, effects of behaviour, lifestyle, random environment, random viruses, the fact that now your sister has broken that, you know, part of her leg below the knee that might set her up for something different in terms of, you know, how she ages in the future. So, yeah, it's super interesting to think that, you know, there's so many identical parts, but always those little bits. But interesting that, like you said, you've got the same voice.
1: Because everybody
0: and,
1: wants...
0: And the funniest thing is she opened my iPhone with Face ID last time she was here.
1: Wow. Really? So you've outsmarted the technology with your identical DNA. I mean, everybody wants to know, how much is it nature, how much is it nurture? And only through the study, the longitudinal studies of identical twins, can we begin to even know that, right? Because you're the control group, aren't you, Emma?
0: Yep.
1: The genetics are the same.
0: We haven't lived in the same state since our 20s.
2: Wow. Yep. Yeah, no, it's super interesting because that is how they can find out what sort of traits have that higher genetic component and, you know, certain... I never want to scare anyone when I say things like this, you know, things like breast cancer and prostate cancer have a higher genetic component, but that goes for all of us. But obviously that's then higher amongst twins. But things like lung cancer and autoimmune diseases and blood cancers, they're super more dependent on environment and influences in our lives and, you know, viruses and autoimmune diseases. So, yeah, it's really interesting that the twin studies have allowed us to tease those differences out.
1: Emma, do you have any other siblings?
0: Interesting. So, a brother who's 7 years older.
1: Okay,
0: but
1: sorry.
0: With the autoimmune thing, my sister got Graves' disease, and exactly a year later, I was getting ready for my wedding, and I lost so much weight, couldn't fit into my dress. And I had Graves' disease, and I went into my doctor and said, I've got Graves' disease. And she's like, how do you know? I said, oh, my sister had it last year, and this is exactly the same. And the test came back, so she's like, I can't believe this.
2: But interesting to show that even the fact that it was a year difference shows you that something triggered that genetic susceptibility in you. You both have the genetic susceptibility, but that was triggered at a different time. Yeah, really interesting.
0: Yeah, yep.
1: So what is Graves' disease? Sorry, Emma?
0: Oh, it's where you go hyperthyroidism. So your thyroid goes really fast.
2: Yeah, it's an autoimmune.
0: And so you're shaking, your heart rate goes really high and, you can't sustain it.
1: So what is unique to your relationship with your twin that's different to your relationship with your brother?
0: It's like, I suppose when we see each other, it's like we only saw each other yesterday. And, our brother doesn't talk to us anymore.
1: Okay. Do you have a sense, is your sister with you, do you have a sense that she's with you all the time?
0: No, but it's really funny. We'll be talking about stuff and then the other one will ring and I was just talking about that.
1: Jeff wants to know how your mother used to tell you apart.
0: All right. So we did come home with bands on, obviously, but my sister, I don't know whether it was in the birthing process or what it was, but one of her eyes was slightly turned.

0: which they attempted to fix later on. So that's the only way you can tell us apart.
1: It's interesting because the facial features are really highly genetically, influenced. And it's interesting that, like you said, your sister could use her face to open your iPhone or whatever it is. But it's interesting.

0: because skull structure is often slightly different, because when the twins are sharing that environment, the fluid around them and the pressure, and if one's pushing on one a little bit more than the other, the skull bones are so soft and flexible during development that they can actually be quite affected. And something like the jaw, for example, though, it can then, it's got an influence as we go through puberty, you know, the jawline changes. So that can have more of an environmental influence. So sometimes we notice with twins, there might be a slight, you know, one has a slight thinner or wider face, or at the jawline, slightly thinner or wider. So it's interesting that you said the difference with the eye, you know, the eye socket at the time. But yeah, the head shape is often just slightly different between identical twins, even though they have identical features.
1: Yeah, because of these environmental factors.
0: Yeah, and the developing in the uterus.
2: Thank you so much, Emma, for calling through. Mm. That's incredible. We have another identical twin. It's Zorka who's called. Hello, Zorka.
3: Hi, Renee. I'm an identical twin, and I've got twin fraternal half-brothers too.
0: Wow.
3: We've got both sets in the family. My sister and I are obviously female, and they're two. They're males. I'm a lefty, and my sister's she's right-handed. The boys, my brothers, I don't know, I think they're both right-handed. Mm-hmm. My sister and I sound exactly the same, mm-hmm. although her and I've never thought so, and we look exactly the same, her and I have never, ever thought so. But one day a teacher rang my place at home, and I picked up the phone and I said, hello, and he said, hi, Zorka. I thought, stagger me, he knew who I was. And he said, can I speak to Leppa, please? So I got my sister on the phone, and he knew, he differentiated our voices. The boys sound different, you know who's who. And one night the phone rang to my sister, and I didn't know it was going to be her boyfriend. And he said, hi, Leppa. I said, how are you? And I had no idea who he was. And I played that I was her. And he said to me, hey, listen, can I ask you a question? And I said, I'll listen before you get a bit silly, let me just get my sister. He said, excuse me? And I said, yeah, I'm her twin. So I quickly yelled out, Leppa, telephone, I think it's your boyfriend. She said, you idiot.
2: You must have been able to play some wonderful pranks in your school years.
3: Yeah, we stopped the class once, and every student knew that I was me, and that Leppa swapped classes, that our teachers thought that I was my sister, and that my sister was me in our proper classes. They had absolutely no idea. And, of course, our lessons, I didn't know what they were talking about. I had absolutely no idea. But I saw the teachers, so did she. Our students, Will, had a chuckle in class, and, yeah, didn't do that again. But anyway, it was a good laugh.
2: In terms of Zorka being able to, feel what your sister is doing without being in the same room. I don't think there's any scientific evidence, is there, Professor Teresa Larkin, that this exists in identical twins. But what's your experience, Zorka? Do you have a sixth sense of what your sister's doing or how she's feeling or where she is in the world without talking to her or seeing her?
3: Oh, not really. I mean, people have always asked that, and I've always thought, what mumbo jumbo? Really? It's just nonsense. It's just a really stupid question I'm asked. I don't get that asked now, but of course you have done. But I'm going to say that is mumbo jumbo. It's just nonsense.
1: I love a stupid question.
0: And because I think often people think that, because often identical twins can, you know, finish each other's sentences or add in or know what's coming when they're together in the moment, of course, because they're so similar, and if they respond to things and they know the other person so well. So I think that sometimes makes people assume that that happens even in the absence of them being in the same room. And but just those, you know, the experiences that are so identical can set you up. And also there are definitely personality traits that are basically identical between twins, like agreeableness and friendliness and things like that. So it kind of goes with then responding and reacting to things in a similar way.
2: Mm. Has it been fun, Zorka?
3: It has been.
1: Because often siblings, particularly of the same sex, often there's competition. You know, you've got an older brother. He always gets into the first team. He does better academically. Or vice versa. You know, there might be two sisters and they compete with the clothes they wear or the friends they have. But as a twin, an identical twin, Is there any competition?

0: No, I mean, I was a professional squash player. I ran as fast as a bullet. She did stuff like she played cricket. She did whatever she. No competition at all. She supported me. She was my cheer squad when I was playing squash. And I was her cheer squad when she was playing competitively. So there's never been competition. That I'd root for her, and she'd say, "You beauty girl, go kill them," you know, and I would.
1: So was your twin as good at squash as you were?
0: No, she didn't play squash, but I did. I played like a champion. Yeah,
1: no, good for you.
0: She just didn't play. And I was surprised that she played cricket, because I thought cricket was the boys' game, it's a bloke's game. But she played cricket, and she scored a hat-trick, and she was awarded a medal. I thought, yeah, good stuff, girl. Good bloody stuff.
1: Thanks for your call, Zorka. Professor Teresa Larkin is here. Teresa, what do we know about the Swedish twin study where they separated a set of identical twins to sort of understand the impact of the environment on a human?
2: Yeah, those studies are so interesting. You know, there really are big effects on the environment. But as I said, because a lot of the personality traits are very identical or very similar, people can respond similarly even in different environments. So I guess those studies really show us the things that will be quite independent effects, and things like diet and exposure to the sun, vitamin D, viruses, you know, all of those things have a massive impact. And so that's where we would find the biggest differences in those twin studies. But things like responding to adversity and how people make their friends or the hobbies that they tend to like, those things are generally driven by more of an innate, you know, genetics. And so there will always still be some similarities. And, you know, it's interesting, there was that case of the identical twin brothers in America, I think, and they both called a child Jimmy, and they both had a first wife of the same name. Like, they both had super identical lives.
1: Because they were separated at birth.
2: Yeah.
1: And raised by totally different families.
2: Yeah. Yeah. So really interesting. But then you would also get many cases where if that happened, the people would end up looking, you know, much more different than they would if they'd grown up in the same environment, and behaving differently as well.
1: I would love to have been an identical twin. Would you?
2: Oh, I'm not sure. But do you know what's interesting is that, you know, sometimes people feel like they had a twin and maybe they were originally a twin. There are actually tests that can be done, DNA tests, that are not fully 100% accurate yet to see if in those cases, because there would be many times that two people started off as twins and one didn't
1: and one
2: develop.
1: Died.
2: Yeah. So it's interesting because there was someone sort of on a bit of a, you know, a mission about that, because he was convinced that he was. But they are looking at tests that are looking at the DNA specifically, because they think that there's certain tags that happen to DNA in twins, something to do with the, you know, possibly even the programming that caused them to be a twin. So, yeah, that's something we'll have to come back to that one in a couple of years and see what people have found out.
1: You can't be an identical triplet.
2: You can.
1: Can you?
2: Yeah, I knew identical triplets when I went to uni. There was identical triplets.
1: Well, the one egg and the sperm splits three ways.
2: Yeah. Super, super rare, even more rare. So triplets are obviously even more rare, and then even quadruplets.

0: Wow.
1: I mean, an identical triplet.
0: An identical triplet. Glenda says, when I was in primary school, this was going back to the 60s, there was a set of triplets. Two were identical, blonde-haired, blue-eyed. The other was fraternal.
1: Yeah.
0: Dark brown hair, brown eyes, much taller. Mm. I always thought, I wonder if the third, who's fraternal, feels like the odd one out, as the twins were their own best friends and the other was sometimes on the outer.
1: That is so interesting, isn't it? And again, just amazing in those odds that there must have been two eggs fertilised by two sperm and then one of those then split to go on to become identical twins. Do you know the thing that has driven that research to look at whether random people in the world used to be twin is that also that can be left-handedness could be a sign of that, because more twins are left-handed than the general population. So sometimes, you know, if someone's left-handed, they might be thinking, did I used to be a twin?
0: Wow. Joan says, my sister and I, 84-year-old mirror image twins.
1: Oh, wow.
0: We were going through New York at the airport a year ago and the immigration officer processed my sister, and then when he got to me, was just so confused that hadn't I already been processed. He could not understand that we were two separate people.
1: Imagine if he looked closely at their fingerprints and saw that the worlds were, you know, opposite images, like they would match if they put their fingers together, but they would have been the opposite direction on the pad of the fingerprints.
0: Mirror twinning. Well, that That's is just amazing. A whole other yeah. level. We're out of time, Teresa, but it's been so lovely to have you here. Thank you.
1: Such a great topic. Thank you.

0: Professor Teresa Larkin is a biomedical scientist at the University of Wollongong. I'm Renee Crosh. 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
0: Now, do you remember the Segway? The Segway, that two-wheeled, self-balancing personal transporter. You used to see it around the Blue Mountains all the time. Now, the Segway is the poster child, I think, of what was the most hyped product that was said to be the next big thing, but it really wasn't. Whatever happened to the Segway, and what else would go into that category of something so overhyped that just really didn't live up to expectations? Remo Giuffre is the founder, editor and publisher of Remorandum. He focuses on anything and everything that's interesting, and he joins us every fortnight here on Evenings. Hello, Remo.
6: Hi, Renee.
0: Whatever Welcome happened back. To the We've Segway?
6: Segway, I love it how you laugh every time you even say the word Segway.
0: I do, because I remember it so well, and I remember everyone going, oh, have you had a go on the Segway? It's so amazing. All you have to do is go up to the Blue Mountains and everybody was on them. But they didn't ever look stable to me.
6: See, the inventor, a guy called Dean Kamen, he had credibility going into this project because he invented all of these medical, robot wheelchairs, that six-wheeled machines that went up and down stairs. And so he had, that credibility. And then this was his, big play, the Segway human transporter will do for walking what the calculator did for the pattern pencil, he said, in 2001. And this kind of hype was infectious. And people that you think would know better were really on board. You know, Steve Jobs, the founder of Apple, co-founder of Apple at the time, predicted that it would become as big as the PC. Jeff Bezos called it, quote-unquote, one of the most famous and anticipated product introductions of all time. And even this revered VC in Silicon Valley, John Doerr, thought that it might become, even more important than the internet, because the premise was that

0: These were going to completely redesign the cities that we live in, because we would all be ditching the cars, ditching the trains, and just like zipping around on these two-wheeled things. And so, you know, roads would have to be redesigned, and you know, there was it was huge. It was hypey. And
1: there are lots of transport options that have two wheels. The Segway. Why do people get so excited about it? There you are. If you've got the image in your head, someone's literally standing up as though you're on, you know, one of those scooters. So you've got the.
0: It had this, you know, a gyroscope and a computer inside. So if you kind of like slightly leaned forward, it would go forward. And I mean, they're around, right? You see them.
1: Do you?
0: You know, tourist groups going around Uluru on them, or you know, private security blokes, and you know, they've got a kind of a niche. They've ended up in a sort of a niche world, but they, you know, they were meant to, you know, conquer the retail world at the time, and they just didn't. And it was like one of those brilliant failures that that promised a revolution but ended up just as a footnote in history. Now, some of your listeners can't even remember them, so.
1: Well, look, there are other items that go very nicely into this category of what was to be the next big thing that wasn't. Before we leave the Segway, though, Remo, tell us the ending to the story.
0: Oh, the sad ending.
1: The sad but hilariously funny ending, in a way. Ironic, I guess, is the word.
0: I know. It is a bit sad. Well, Segway didn't conquer the world, so it ended up being sold to a British businessman, Jim Heseldon, and from Cayman in 2009. So, but tragically and ironically, he died just a year after buying the company, and his cause of death was he plunged from a cliff into the River Wharfe while riding his, you guessed it, Segway, and walking his dog. Apparently, he was giving way to a fellow dog walker. So, I'm not sure there's a lesson there, but it makes for good copy, so.
1: I shouldn't laugh. It's terrible somebody died. But here he is buying the very thing that he thought was going to be the next big thing, and he plunges from a cliff into a river riding his Segway. So then what happens to the Segway? That's the end of it. But then you said they're still around.
0: It's sold to a Chinese robotics company called Ninebot, and they have a bigger range that includes electric scooters and other, like, personal transport devices. So it's kind of been absorbed into, you know, a bigger play. And but in 2020, they stopped producing Segways. So I guess the Segways that you see out there are, you know, collector's items these days.
1: Retro. David is in Bondi and joins us. Remo Giuffre is here from Remorandum. David, hello, welcome.
2: Hi, guys. How are you?
1: You want to stand up tall and proud for the Segway?
2: Absolutely. We had an amazing tour around Rome on the Segway with my youngest was on a Segway. I think he was 7 at the time, and the tour leader was holding onto his Segway the whole way. And then we did another tour in Prague. As you say, it was a big thing.
1: And how long ago was that?
2: Oh, probably 15, 16, 17 years ago.
1: Right. And was it a more enjoyable way to see the city than you might have on another mode of transport?
2: I think it was a lot of fun just standing up and walking around, actually doing it. And then we tried it in the Blue Mountains and I fell off, so that wasn't such fun.
1: You don't want to plunge from a cliff in the Blue Mountains on a Segway. That would not be a good ending, David.
2: Definitely.
1: I think I've lost him. Yeah, go ahead, David.
2: Novelty.
1: Yeah.
2: Hello, novelty.
1: Novelty. Jackie says, I was on a Segway around Lake Burley Griffin in Canberra just a couple of years ago with my teenagers. I was a little worried I was going to land in lake, but it was a lot of fun. Lloyd says, the Segway still holds its own in film and television. Steadicam operators put them to wonderful use still on sporting events.
0: Oh, okay.
1: So it is alive and well.
0: Yeah. Nishi. It's various uses.
1: Yeah. So, Remo, what else would go into the category of the next big thing that wasn't?
0: Well, there's a whole bunch of technology things that probably exemplified by Google Glass. Google Glass was this product that, when was it exactly? In 2012, Google unveiled this thing. It was, you know, meant to be the, you know, the future had arrived. It felt like science fiction. It was like glasses that had a little computer on it that would project onto your into your field of vision, onto a glass, so you kind of see someone across the room and, you know, Google them by voice and have their, you know, LinkedIn profile pop up in your field of vision or something. And there was massive media excitement and but it never sold more than a few thousand because basically people just didn't want to look like dags. Or I think the word was glass holes. Glass holes.
1: Glass holes. No one wants to be a glass hole.
0: Google Glass because there were privacy concerns because they would be, you know, recording it. You know,
1: yeah,
0: you touch your temple and you're recording someone.
1: Yeah. And people didn't know that you were being, that you were recording them.
0: No.
1: Because they didn't know that you were wearing glasses that were actually a computer. It's interesting though, it could have taken off. They could have made them cool. I mean, who would have thought
0: that... Meta is going again, trying to do it again, this time embedded into things like Ray-Ban sunglasses, where it looks like more like you're just wearing a pair of glasses. And but there's still a privacy issue, right? I mean, nobody wants to feel that they're being kind of watched. So I'm not sure how they're going to get around that. More recently, Apple had this thing called the Apple Vision Pro, which is extraordinary technology that purportedly was going to sort of take the place of desktop computers because you would just whack one of these things on your head and put your hands in the air as if you're...

0: thing on your head. And once again, people just don't like having things on their face, you know, because they want to look good and they want other people to see them, you know, so...
1: Yeah. No, I'm with that thinking. Sharon says, I think that the Segway is popular at Uluru because people can't be bothered walking around the 11-kilometre
0: base. As someone who walked around it with my kids a few years ago, I can sympathise with that.
1: Mm. Tony says, in the 1970s and 80s, videotape recorders were all the rage. VHS and B Sony Betamax video recorders were all the thing. And then you had Blu-ray players. Then the next big thing was the big home cinema experience, which didn't really take off because they were so expensive. And then video recorders became the thing. Now the thing is streaming services. I guess Tony's point is maybe this is just the evolution of new ideas. It's an evolutionary thing.
0: Yeah, and there's an argument that, you know, progress is messy and sometimes the thing that changes the world isn't the invention that everyone's talking about, but it's the quieter descendant that comes later, which, you know, everything is, you know, iterative. But we do love a spectacular failure, don't we?
1: Well, I do. I take great delight, just even as you said, saying the word segue. The next big thing, the next big thing that wasn't, I remember it so well.
0: What about New Coke?
1: Oh, New Coke. Wasn't that
0: That was meant to be the next big thing.
1: Well, we spoke about that because we profiled the year of 1985 last night on the show.
0: Oh, right. Oh,
1: and 1985, so many things happened in that year, as that they do in every year. But one of the things, one of the big things was Coke unveiling their new recipe. A massive failure.
0: I know. And within months having to, you know, tail between their legs. At the time, people thought, maybe they meant to do that. And, you know, now they've got two products. People buying New Coke and people are buying Coca-Cola Classic, or what they, how they rebadged the original formula. And someone else said, well, they're not that stupid and they're also not that smart. So it was probably just a big mistake.
1: What was the reason they gave for changing the formula?
0: Well, they had all of these blind taste tests that suggested that people actually preferred it. But... yeah, you can't all, I don't know. Sometimes you just got to go with your gut and forget about what the focus group is.

0: like what we're talking about, Segways, Google Glass wearable technology, New Coke from 1985, all touted as being the next big thing, but neither of these things were.
1: I've got a few other examples for you if you've got time.
0: Yeah,
1: you
0: know, okay.
1: WeWork. WeWork was the office revolution that, you know, the core business was actually just leasing office space and long-term and renting it out short-term. But at the time, when they tried to go public, it was like this, you know, redefinition of work and billions and billions of dollars got poured into that company until it, you know, exploded. And then in Saudi Arabia, there's something called NEOM, which is a future city there, the centerpiece of which is this thing called the Line, which was proposed as a city which is 170 kilometers long and about 300 meters wide, which was this one mirrored glass on either side, one single line that ran through the desert. And so it was promised to redefine urban living and become a model for cities worldwide. And, you know, that's all in question at the moment, and they're pulling them back. But, you know, I love seeing the bold idea fall over on its face from time to time. You know, it keeps things interesting.
0: Michael in Newcastle is remembering Sydney Monorail. Would that fit into this category neatly, Remo? And it really didn't do much. It just sort of went around in a circle and didn't take you anywhere. Neil in Ride says, I was at the Vietnamese-Chinese border just last week, and I was amazed by the number of people on their Segways going over the border into China. They're still popular.
1: That's a good way to outrun China. The authorities.
0: Yeah, that's right. Try going into North Korea on your Segway. And what about the Concorde? Would you put the Concorde into the next big thing that wasn't?
1: I know it's on the list, but it's a bit unfair because it was pretty incredible engineering, but it was really never economically sustainable, and it got retired in 2003. I'm not sure if you remember, but there was this horrible
0: plane
1: crash.

0: Australia.
1: Oh, wow.
0: It was filled with failed products.
1: Perfect.
0: Lots of them were things we recognised, and it was such a lot of fun. Yes, we've got the same sense of humour, you, Remo, and me,
1: yeah,
0: Sharon.
1: That's very good, isn't it?
0: Di says Segways would have been better. They would have succeeded if there were less restrictions around them. And they were too expensive, says Di. Michael says Vegemite failed with the launch of the iSnack 2.0, a Vegemite with cheese spread. I remember that. Yeah.
1: And yeah, that's a good one.
0: Yeah, Vegemite and cheese spread. That was no good. And Bernie in Narromburn says definitely the monorail in Sydney. Nobody ever used it. Nobody was ever going to use it. And the best thing they did really, wasn't it, Bernie, to rip it out.
1: Kill it.
0: Yeah. Famous marketing disasters. Which is the best one? Is the Segway the best one? What comes in next? It's got to be New Coke.
1: Google Glass because of the glass hole,
0: Very good, Remo. It's always great to chat with you. How did your body corporate meeting go tonight?
1: It was actually a meeting of the owners, repair the building DA got knocked back by the council, so we're coming up with plan B at the moment.
0: Can you have pets?
1: I was the only one drinking a beer, though, so that's not a good sign.
0: Not a good sign or a good sign? Maybe you were more relaxed.
1: Yeah.
0: Yeah. Good on you, Remo. We'll chat in the fortnight. Great to have you here. Remo Giuffre is the publisher of Remorandum. It's a book, a series and Substack. He gives you snack-sized servings of really, really wonderful things, like the Segway. So check it out.

speaking of the next big thing that wasn't, Carl says, what about the Fyre Festival? Yes, there was that wonderful documentary on Netflix about that, wasn't it, Carl? It was meant to be this big music festival, billed as being this most amazing, lavish, luxury music event on a private island in the Bahamas. But it was a complete and monumental failure, which landed the promoters in jail, didn't it, Carl?

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2: Let's warm you up. Sally Wise brings us some warming winter beverages tonight. Hello, Sally.
3: Hi, Renee.
2: Mulled wine probably is the one that would come to mind for most people. Do you make your own mulled wine?
3: Oh, yeah, absolutely, and mulled cider as well. Love them when we have friends around and sometimes just for ourselves. Really, really very warming and very delicious.
2: And how do you make yours?
3: Well, say I had a bottle of red wine, 750 ml, you can even go as much as a litre, and into that you really want to put some herbs and spices probably more. So you put in a cinnamon stick and some cloves, maybe 8 to 10 cloves, up to a dozen. I tend to put them into a little muslin bag or similar and pop that in as well, because if you put them in as they are, sometimes little gritty bits come off and you don't really want that in your mulled wine. And then I put it all in the slow cooker with a sliced up orange and a couple of tablespoons of honey. Sometimes I'll put in something like apple juice or grape juice as well, give it a bit of sweetness, then maybe cut back on the honey. Yeah, put it in the slow cooker, put it on high, wait till it's hot enough, put your slow cooker on to warm, and there you are, you're set for the night. Mm. Very similar with the cider as well. I sometimes add just some extra apple juice to that and maybe a cardamom pod as well. And in my case, instead of honey, sometimes I will use red currant jelly or something like that, something with a lovely bit of fruitiness added.
2: What about homemade teas? I mean, we're all very yes. good at grabbing a tea bag and dunking it into boiling water, but we can do better, can't we?
3: Oh, you can. If you like herbal tea, make your own, because you get such good flavour. For instance, most people have mint hanging about in their garden or on the window ledge, or you can even buy it. And so just take like a good handful of those. Then what you need to do is tear them. Not necessarily chop, but at least tear them and put them into your cup or a little jug, because that releases the essential oils and all the wonderful flavours and aroma, of course. And then pour onto that about 375 mils of boiling water, not quite boiling, say about 90 degrees centigrade, and then you steep that for about 5 minutes and then strain it. Now, to me, that's going to cool it down. So I would pop it into the microwave, good little boost for 20, 30 seconds, and then I would put a slice of lemon or preferably lime into that. And if you want to sweeten it, put some honey in.
2: Mm. Warming, wintry beverages for nighttime. What else would you suggest, Sally?
3: Well, I really like to have my own homemade cordial syrups. As you know, you don't have to have homemade, though they're very simple to do, but I think, for instance, of a blackcurrant syrup, I would buy that from the supermarket if you don't make your own, and just have one part of that in a mug and fill it up, say, with 4 to 5 parts of that really, really hot water, and then pop into that your lemon juice, slice of lemon juice, even a sprig of mint is lovely in that, and drink it really hot. And that is full of vitamin C, really delicious, and it's really not much more, if any more, sugar in that than it would be with a tablespoon of honey, and you have all the fruity goodness as well.
2: Would you ever bother making your own hot chocolate?
3: Well, yes, I used to do that way back in the past. What I often have, though, in the fridge, which is not actually chocolate syrup, but I always, because there's so many visitors here, ganache, you know, chocolate ganache. So that's just you bring some cream up to the boil, say it's like 300 ml or 250, bring that to the boil, put an equal amount, say 250, 300 grams of chopped chocolate into the boiling cream, take it off the stove, give it a stir until the chocolate's all melted, and then I pour that into a container. Now, if you're going to make a nice hot chocolate with that, grab a great big spoonful, say a dessert spoonful, and pour onto that a little bit of hot water or just straight hot milk, and that is so lovely. And that will keep quite a while in the fridge. You can even put it in the freezer, this chocolate ganache, and then you have a beautiful hot chocolate on base on hand all the time.
2: Very good. Very good. There's some good ideas there. Charlie wants to know, why do they call it mull wine? Mull wine or mulled wine?
3: I really don't know. I've never even thought about it. Maybe one of your clever listeners will know.
2: Okay. Is it because of a Is it because you mull it? Like, is it the equipment that you use?
3: I don't know. Or is it the process of infusing with spices? I don't know. So I haven't thought about it. No, I have to know. So I'll let you know by next time if no one else has come up with the answer.
2: Someone else is suggesting, what about like a cinnamon milk? If you don't like chocolate, people don't like to have coffee at night. A cinnamon type of milk? Would that work?
3: Yes, that would really work. And for my husband, who has been ailing with the flu, I give him at night honey in hot milk, which seems to soothe the terrible cough which is lingering, and sometimes, to help him sleep, a little splash of rum as well. And
2: there you go. I was waiting for the whiskey or the rum to come into play. Sally, always great to chat to you. Thanks for being here.
3: Likewise. Pleasure.
2: Our home cook, Sally Wise, with some ideas. It's 9 o'clock.
4: ABC News, good evening. I'm Noni Edwards. An expert says the growing trend of women backing far-right parties is global and often driven by the same concerns as male voters. Pauline Hanson and her One Nation party have surged to new heights, with the party polling at 31% on primary vote. An April study by Redbridge Consulting and Accent Research found Senator Hanson is the most popular party leader among some women. Dr. Sophia Anmasari, the author of Grassroots Women in the Populist Radical Right, says women are drawn to far-right parties for many of the same reasons as men.
5: Actually, the reasons why women vote for far-right parties are the same as men. It's about expressing one's dissatisfaction with the performance of mainstream parties. It's about cultural grievances against groups like immigrants, ethnic minorities, and refugees. And it's about economic grievances.
4: The trade union says there are questions over whether the AUKUS agreement will still deliver as many jobs as it promised. AUKUS is projected to create around 20,000 direct jobs in Australia over the next 3 decades, but this week there's been a change to Australia's Virginia-class submarine deal with the United States. Sally McManus, Secretary of the Australian Council of Trade Unions, says the impact on Australian jobs is not yet clear.
6: Part of AUKUS was a promise of 20,000 jobs for workers in South Australia in the shipbuilding industry, and we don't yet know what the impact is out of this announcement yet. So we want a briefing from the government, because the issue of jobs was part of what a lot of unions were concerned about when it came to the issue of AUKUS.
4: The Australian Chamber of Commerce and Industry is warning that consumers will bear the brunt of the Fair Work Commission's lifting of the minimum wage. Minimum wage workers have been awarded a pay increase of nearly 6%, which will go into effect from July 1st. The Fair Work Commission says its determination was particularly challenging this year due to the wild card of the war in the Middle East, which has disrupted oil supplies and accelerated inflation in Australia. But ACCI's David Alexander says it'll add to costs for small businesses.
7: A number of them will pass that on to consumers in the form of higher inflation. So the Fair Work Commission is really not addressing this second round effect. It's going to increase that area of wages above inflation, and that will kick off another round of inflation.
4: Gold-plated stationery items, a $7,000 work bag, and thousands in trips to Disneyland and Bali are some of what's been uncovered during an ICAC investigation into professional development funds for South Australian medical officers. Jackson Byrne reports.
8: After a six-month evaluation, the Independent Commission Against Corruption has found public sector medical officers claimed back more than $64 million on professional development reimbursements between April 2025 and April 2026. Staff are entitled to claim up to $10,000 per year in reimbursements, but Commissioner Emma Townsend said there needed to be more clarity around what reimbursements are appropriate and what constitutes professional development. ICAC has made 8 recommendations to reduce corruption risks in the public health system, including a review of the department's policies and an audit program for local health networks.
4: A Russian missile and drone attack has killed at least 18 people across Ukraine, including 2 children, marking one of Moscow's largest assaults in recent months. Regional officials say an 8-year-old boy and a woman who were pulled from the rubble of an apartment block are among 12 people who've died in Dnipro. In the capital, Kyiv, the death toll stands at 6. This resident says the strikes seemingly came out of nowhere.
9: I woke up from my bed and decided to move to the corridor. I heard explosions coming closer and closer. I turned my back to the window to go to the apartment door. At that moment, there was an explosion which threw me against the door.

0: To sport now, and Socceroos call-up Tete Yenge says he's excited to be able to represent Australia at this year's World Cup in North America. The uncapped striker has impressed with his recent form playing for Japanese top-flight club Machida Zelvia. The 25-year-old is one of 17 players in the group who could play their first World Cup games when the tournament begins next week. Yenge says it's been a whirlwind journey to get to this point.
1: Football is crazy. A lot can happen in 6 months. Yeah, I was enjoying my time in Scotland. Even though things weren't going so well, I was still playing week in, week out. And then, yeah, I got the call from Japan. I thought it's an opportunity that I can't let go. I took it, and thankfully it's worked out.
0: 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There's more news at any time on ABC Listen.
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3: This is Evenings with Renee Grosch.
4: And thank you for being back with us, 5 minutes past nine. Coming up in about half an hour, we're going to take a trip down memory lane to a time when smoking cigarettes was just ubiquitous.
5: Smoke, smoke, smoke that cigarette. Puff, puff, puff, and if you smoke yourself to death.
6: Tell St. Peter at the Golden Gate that you hate to make him wait, but you just gotta have another cigarette.
4: Your memories of smoking generations ago, how was it perceived, medicalized, glamorized all those years ago? I mean, you would smoke on an aeroplane, you'd smoke in the restaurant, there were smoking rooms. In Victorian houses, it was very chic, wasn't it, to have a smoking room. Men even wore smoking jackets. They were those beautiful velvet and silk paisley smoking robes with their quilted satin collars. It was such a very different time, wasn't it? Smoking was seen to be alluring, calming, cool, sexy, tough.
7: Marlboro country is everywhere, anywhere in the land, from east to west, north to south, from the lakes to the Rio Grande. From Manhattan towers to towering pines, a Marlboro legend grew. Till today, it's the brand that won the West and the rest of the country, too. Come to where the flavor is. Come to Marlboro country.
4: Yeah, if we knew back then what we now know, maybe nobody would have smoked cigarettes, or would they? We'll talk more about that, your memories on smoking back in the 50s, 60s, 70s, 80s, how things have really changed, haven't they? But before we do that, some great music for your enjoyment is first up.
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4: It is time for another Tuesday music special and Dr. Liz Dufresne joins us. Hello.
8: Hello, Renee. How are you?
4: Haven't seen you for ages.
8: I know. I've missed you.
4: What you been doing?
8: Oh, you know.
4: Gas bagging.
8: Rocking and rolling, playing footy, all of that stuff. You know how it is.
4: Now, the genesis of this idea tonight, unlikely pairings in the music business, unlikely collaborations, if you like, comes from Harry Styles awarding Radiohead's Thom Yorke this week.
8: Yeah. So this really strange, and what I love about this, so Thom Yorke was winning a big songwriting award and Harry Styles pops up. And what I love about it so much is, again, these are one of those pairings that you just think, how did that happen? Like, how does Harry Styles know who Thom Yorke is? And how did somebody think to get them in their orbit? And what was so great about the speech was Harry kind of knew that it was quite an unusual, he was an unusual choice sort of from the outside, but made such a point of talking about it was real to him, you know.
4: So explain to me why is it so unusual to you? They're both Brits.
8: Well, that's true. They're both Brits, they're both men in the music industry. But if you think about it, Radiohead's this seminal indie alternative kind of depressed almost band, you know, 90s teenage angst, the kind of unloved, unlovable kind of thing. Harry is shiny pop, you know, One Direction.
4: Boy band.
8: Exactly. And now this kind of swans around running marathons when he's not winning Grammys type of, you know, David Bowie-ness, you know, really lovely kind of androgynous pop legend. And as you know, Bowie said... Bowie, now I'm calling him Bowie, as Stiles said as well, you know, he was born a year after Pablo Honey came out, a year. So he's like, it's not even my teenage angst that I'm living here. It was his big sisters and his cool uncles. But he wanted to kind of say how important this work was to him and how important Thom Yorke was to him. And understandably, when he talked about this, there were some people in the audience who were almost kind of tutting it, almost sort of saying, do you get to own this? Like, are you in this right lane? Do you deserve to be here?
4: Well, he went pretty far. He said Radiohead was his favourite band.
8: That's right.
4: He credited Thom Yorke with being the inspiration for his own songwriting.
8: Yeah, that's right. Which, and again, this is what I love. If you listen to Harry Styles' stuff, so he talked about Watermelon Sugar, big, poppy, mainstream, you know, you're going to hear it in supermarkets. You're not going to hear Radiohead. You know, you're not going to hear that really industrial underground stuff that's almost like this secret. You know, like if you know, you know, but if you don't, are you cool enough? So they sort of don't, they shouldn't belong in the same world, arguably.
4: But isn't it great that they do?
8: Yes. And what I love about it in particular is, again, no algorithm was going to put that together. You know, no algorithm is going to have, because you listen to Harry Styles, I imagine you're going to want to listen to OK Computer. It's not going to happen. That's what's so beautiful about it.
4: So it got you thinking, Liz Dufresne, who else has been an unlikely pairing?
8: This is exactly where I am.
4: And you came up with Tammy Wynette and
8: the KLF, Justin.

0: British electro house KLF works with the great country legend that is Tammy Wynette, and it works.
1: I know. It's just, it's kind of this glorious electro country nonsense. It really is nonsense.
0: It's catchy.
1: It's so catchy. And I don't know if you remember, like, I have such a vivid memory of first seeing this video on Rage. Tammy kind of descends in this strange kind of turquoise sparkly outfit, and the KLF is sort of dancing around. You've got no idea what this is, but I know I love it. That's what's so great about
0: this. How did they discover each other? They live in different continents.
1: Yeah.
0: One's from country.
1: Yeah.
0: One's electro house.
1: I know. Look, my understanding is KLF approached Tammy. I don't think it was the other way around. But what it really proves, I think, is just good music is good music. You know, and the music industry is so organised around putting people in categories and kind of keeping them in their lanes, you know. And I was joking about the algorithm before, but before the algorithm, it would happen in record stores. It would happen on radio stations, you know. If this is you, you go over to this corner and look in this section. If this is you, you turn the dial to this station. This is you, you know. So I just love that pairings like this just throw all that out of the water, you know, and just say, just if you've got something to say to each other, if you've got, a language you can share, let's have a go. And this is much... I mean, neither artist could have done this separately. I don't think this is a real proper mishmash of two different styles and eras and genres. It's just, it's beautiful. And it's nonsense. It really is. It's so silly.

0: What else have you got, Liz?
1: So I've got another one that's kind of along a similar vein, but I couldn't do Tammy and the KLF without doing this one. And this is the Pet Shop Boys and Dusty Springfield. What have I done to deserve this? It's a couple of years earlier. This was 87. KLF and Tammy Wynette were 91. And again, it crosses genres and eras. It's not quite as weird, but I'd say it's just as wonderful. And maybe this is more when the Pet Shop Boys were on the rise. Maybe Dusty was getting a little bit slower, perhaps. And if you have a look, again, the film clip isn't quite as spectacular. It's not the Dusty we'd remember from the 60s with the big hair and the, you know, she was quite different then, but it's still a really, really fabulous track.

0: best a little while ago. And I know that Jimmy was very intimidated by that. He nearly said no. But then who would want to say no to Tina Turner? Is that an option? I don't think saying no to Tina is allowed, you know.
1: Not at her great height.
0: No.
1: Well, good on him for saying yes and being a big boy and putting his big boy pants on.
0: I know. Just, you know, don't look Miss Turner in the eye.
1: nobody would say no to David Bowie.
0: Well, no.
1: Would they have?
0: I mean, again, you'd have to be very brave. I know. So this pairing, David Bowie and Bing Crosby, when they did The Little Drummer Boy, which gets played out every year, right? This one always pops up on those classics that kind of, you know, you can't go past. The thing about this one, the story goes that actually David Bowie wasn't going to say yes to this. So this came about because they were doing a Christmas special for Bing Crosby, and Bing Crosby's people, the people behind the special, the Merry Old Christmas special in 77, contacted Bowie, and Bowie wasn't sure. And it was Bowie's mum that said, no, that's Bing Crosby. What are you doing? David, what are you doing? Get in there. And I don't think
1: David,
0: it was...
1: David.
0: That's right. I'm looking at you, David. That's right. And it wasn't that he had... I think, again, he was a bit starstruck. It wasn't that he didn't think he was good enough. It was more, yeah, that's Bing Crosby. What am I doing? And so if it wasn't for David Bowie's mum, Peggy Jones, we wouldn't have this lovely track.
2: They told me, ba-rum-pa-pum-pum.

0: well done to David Bowie's mother.
1: Can't you, Peggy?
0: No longer with us, of course, Peggy.
1: Yeah, neither's David, sadly. No. Or Bing. They're all singing. Yeah.
0: They're all singing from up there in the heavens. That is a beautiful collaboration. Liz Jones is here. We're looking at unlikely musical pairings or duets, if you like, or collaborations. It just shows, doesn't it, Liz, how an artist should be brave, break out of formulas, break out of expectations, and just go for it. Go for a new market. Do something different.
1: Yeah.
0: It mostly works.
1: I think
0: and
1: so.
0: And it should be applauded even if it doesn't.
1: Yeah, I think so. And I feel like too, you know, and I mean, I imagine whether or not people speak directly to each other, it's somebody's people call somebody's people, like what happened there, you know, and somebody's mum gets involved. But it's, I mean, you know, at the end of the day, unless you're sort of worried that you really can't communicate to each other, why not have a go, you know, like just see what happens because the whole...
0: Well, you have to put your ego on the line.
1: Oh, yes.
0: Because if it's a capital F failure, you have to stand by it. You know, you can't go and bury it under the carpet.
1: No, and I guess too when you get two big artists and two big groups of fans, you've got the potential of disappointing two lots of people, you know.
0: Even better. Tell us what you two did with Pavarotti.
1: Oh, I love this one. This is Miss Sarajevo. I don't know if you remember, in 1995, you two and Brian Eno did this album called The Passengers Album, which was –

soundtrack to a film that didn't exist. Beautiful. And the first single was Miss Sarajevo. They first performed it in 95 in the annual Pavarotti and Friends concert. So it was actually U2 turning up with Pavarotti, not the other way around. And what's so beautiful about this is, again, it's one of those really unlikely pairings and it resonates in different ways. So I was in Rome. I saw U2 in Rome, must have been whenever it was, early 2000, something like that. And in, you know, Italian audience, the bit that Pavarotti sang in Italian was the bit that was the loudest from the crowd, you know. So it's just, it also shows you've got that language crossover as well as opera and pop and all of those different kind of worlds all coming together with just what's a beautiful tune, you know, if nothing else.

0: isn't it?
1: It's beautiful, yeah.
0: I could imagine, though, I mean, Bono is a massive rock star, but I could imagine anyone being intimidated by Pavarotti's voice.
1: Can't you? Yeah. And I mean, the story also goes that Bono used to get, the drunker he would get, the more he would try opera. So, you know, this is an ambition for him, but, you know, why give that a crack when somebody like Pavarotti, and you do think, you know, how do you go up and say, excuse me, maestro, you know, here are my lyrics, you know. So
0: did Brian Eno get them together?
1: I know Eno produced the album, so I don't know what the connection was. Maybe it was their mums. I mean, you know, if we've learned anything from...
0: So did you say the album was written for a film that never was?
1: Yeah. Yeah, it's called The Passengers. So 95, they just a soundtrack, original soundtrack album to an album that didn't exist, to a film that didn't exist. Because why not? You two and Brian Eno, why not?
0: You can do what you want.
1: You can.
0: Now, there's a few Australian examples, of course. We're going to leave Kylie and Nick Cave to one side because I think that's discussed all the time.
1: They're getting a lot, and, I mean, you can send your hate mail, but I think that Nick needs Kylie more than Kylie needs Nick. Let's leave it there. let's just leave it there.
0: So what Australian example do you want to hold up?
1: So I love this one so much. This is The Dissociatives, which was sort of early 2000s. It was Itchy and Scratchy's Paul Mack, incredible dance artist who's now an academic these days, teaches at Sydney Uni.
0: And he was a big DJ.
1: Oh, still is. Paul's still making wonderful work. You might remember a couple of years ago did the techno train for Vivid. You know, he did the soundtrack to this, you know, to going around the city circle and stuff. Incredible artist. And he teamed up with Silverchair's Daniel Johns at a time when, you know, Silverchair were at that height and that real kind of, well, they called them Nirvana in pyjamas for a little while, you know, that kind of Australian grunge, and that this was them kind of growing up, and this was Daniel, I think, wanting to spread his wings a bit and just musically explore a little bit more, because, you know, he'd come into the music industry when he was a teenager, not even, I think he was 13 when they were discovered, when Silverchair were discovered, so this was really a chance for him to break out and do something different. At the time, people were saying, you know, that Paul Mack had broken up the band and he even wore a Yoko Ono t-shirt at one point, I seem to remember, but this collaboration, The Dissociatives, is what they did together, and it was just joyful and fun, and again, a spark that crossed over genres, shouldn't have worked, but somehow really, really does, I think.
0: The song Somewhere Down the Barrel.

0: We're talking tonight unlikely pairings in the music business, unlikely collaborations, whether it's across generations, across musical genres, across entire continents. How did the collaborations come to be? This one, Daniel Johns and Paul Mack, The Dissociatives, the song Somewhere Down the Barrel, You're in Evenings with me, Renee Krosh, and Dr. Liz Giuffre is here. They're not playing together anymore. Would they ever get back together? Daniel Johns is still around. He's still in Newcastle.
1: I hope so. And like I say, Paul's busy. When Paul's not marking your assignments at Sydney Uni or when he's not doing his own stuff, you never know. I love an unusual pairing. What's to stop them? Nobody thought it would happen in the first place, so why not do it again?
0: Do you know what Daniel Johns is doing?
1: I don't. I know that there was... I don't know that he's been terribly well. I know there was that big podcast around him, you know, who it was called Who the Hell is Daniel Johns or something like that. Huge Spotify launch thing with big billboards in Times Square and stuff. I don't know. But it's hard, isn't it? Like I said, this is somebody who got into the music industry
0: as
1: a puppy dog.
0: Yeah.
1: Really as a very, very, I don't say young
0: teenager.
1: Man. As a child.
0: Well, a tween.
1: That's right. Yeah. So, you know, wonderful talent, incredible artist. And so, you know, I like to think that somewhere he's still living on tomorrow money. I hope he is. You know, and he's had an incredible career. And I don't think he's much different age-wise than me. He's got to be in his 40s. So hopefully he'll come back sometime. And like I say, Paul's still hanging around.
0: He might be collaborating with another industry.
1: You never know. You never know. But just enjoying the Newcastle sunshine, maybe. That'd
0: Why
1: be nice.
0: Not? Collaborating with the beach.
1: Yes.
0: Finally, here's a collaboration between Annie Lennox and Aretha Franklin.
1: Yeah, this one, is this unusual? I mean, look, it's only weird because I guess, again, the industry might say that the Eurythmics should live in one lane and Aretha Franklin should live in the other, but this is just such a pairing from heaven, you know. This one was definitely driven by the Eurythmics. So Annie and David wrote this song, Sisters Are Doing It For Themselves, and they got, you know, and then they asked Aretha to join, and it's just become one of those iconic tracks, you know, about it's not just been a coming together of musicians. It's a bit of a feminist anthem, you know, in so many wonderful ways. It appeared on the Eurythmics album Be Yourself Tonight. It also appeared on Aretha's album Who's Zoomin' Who. So it's not one of those, you know, main artist featuring this person the other way around. It was a real
0: So who actually duet. Wrote the song?
1: It was the Eurythmics that wrote it. So okay. It was Annie and David that wrote it.
0: I think Kylie and her sister Danny did it too.
1: Young Talent Time, yes.
0: That's right.
1: Of course, somebody thought.
0: That was in the Kylie documentary.
1: It was. Yeah. It's in the National Film and Sound Archive too, if you're just feeling like cruising on the NFSA website.
0: Now, they're not an unusual collaboration though, those two sisters.
1: Well, no, except that Kylie was the one, as we know from the documentary, that always wanted to be the singer, but Danny was the one that got picked first. So, you know, and that's a whole other can of worms. If you want to say pit them against each other, I don't know. I don't know.
0: So who would have brought Aretha Franklin into the Eurythmics?
1: Annie, I'd say.
0: Right.
1: Annie, yeah. And, I mean, but Annie's also an incredible artist who can perform and has performed with anybody as well. You know, you think about she'd perform with David Bowie, for example, on the Queen tribute after Freddie died. She's done incredible, you know, incredible collaborations with lots of different people, continues to today. So, you know, I guess the only thing unusual about this is how to not outsing each other. You know what I mean? Where to allow space and how to really have this be something where they're working together and not competing. And I think that's definitely what happens.
0: Well, that's the generosity of spirit that I think both these two iconic music legends have. Liz, it's been so much fun. Thank you.
1: Thanks so much, Renee.
0: Here it is. Sisters Are Doing It For Themselves, Annie Lennox and Aretha Franklin.

0: two of the best voices ever, really, in Annie Lennox and Aretha Franklin. Some other ideas. Tim says, what about AC/DC collaborating with Slim Dusty? All the Rolling Stones and Kate Bush. Someone else says, what about Elton John and Eminem? And I think Elton John and Axl Rose. Thank you, Sophie, in Avoca. Yes, there are some beauties on there.
1: Everything Sydney.
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5: Smoke, smoke, smoke that cigarette. Puff, puff, puff, and if you smoke yourself to death.
6: Tell St. Peter at the Golden Gate that you hate to make him wait, but you just gotta have another cigarette.
0: Let's take a trip down memory lane to the history of smoking in Australia. Now, in Austinville, in the Northern Rivers, at the Crawford House Museum, there's an exhibition on until the end of June on the history of smoking in Australia. They've got artefacts, old advertisements, paraphernalia. They've got GP prescriptions showing how to roll a cigarette. That was pretty commonplace. Lots of things on display revealing a time when smoking really wasn't understood at all. If we knew back then what we now know, possibly nobody would have ever taken up the habit.
7: I'll tell you in just a minute or two, but right now I just gotta have a cigarette.
5: Smoke, smoke, smoke that cigarette.
0: John Sim is here from the Crawford House Museum. Hello, John.

0: Oh, hi there.
1: It's fascinating, isn't it, when you think back to the 50s, 60s, 70s, even 80s, our attitudes towards smoking were completely different. Smoking was ubiquitous.
0: Totally different. Yes, yeah. And one of the ways in which our exhibition makes this very clear are through this, well, it's a wall covered with magazine ads for cigarette smoking. One of them pictures a doctor with a white coat and stethoscope holding his cigarette, and you know, the subtitle is "More doctors smoke Camels than any other cigarette." Yeah, quite extraordinary. Or another one next to it for Lucky Strike cigarettes. 20,679 physicians say Luckies are less irritating.
1: On the text line, actually, 0467 92702. Gary in Narooma says, back in 1978, I had a stint in hospital and I used to smoke my Peterson tobacco pipe in the ward. It was very accepted. In hospital. Go figure. Someone else says, my mother was prescribed menthol cigarettes by her GP for her asthma. That's Dimity, yes, in Erskineville. I mean, doctors were prescribing cigarettes to people for all sorts of things. It was a way to calm down. It was a way to settle your nerves. It was a way to lose weight, a wonderful appetite suppressant.
0: Yes, yes. And, of course, during World War II, the Australian Army had an authorised quota of cigarettes per month. 8 ounces of tobacco or 240 cigarettes for women, exactly half that amount. And obviously it was deemed to be an appropriate way of coping with the stresses of war. And we've got a poster in our exhibition showing an Austinville resident, even in 1946, after being discharged, filling out a form guaranteeing him a supply of cigarettes as long as he didn't sell them or have some other source of getting them. Mm. So, you know, the government was officially doing this with cigarettes at that time.
1: Smoking was seen to be cool. It was seen to be sexy. It was seen to be tough.
2: Marlboro Country is everywhere, anywhere in the land. From east to west, north to south, from the lakes to the Rio Grande.

0: From Manhattan towers to towering pines, a Marlboro legend grew. Till today, it's the brand that won the West and the rest of the country, too. Come to where the flavor is. Come to Marlboro Country.
1: Bob Norris, the Colorado rancher. I mean, very much along the John Wayne look, that kind of legendary Western tough guy.
2: Certainly, yes. We've got a copy of that ad on display. Right next to it, of course, have a Winfield, and Paul Hogan in that ad in a dress suit and bow tie. You know, quite a different image from, one that he would later use in ads. Mm. We actually also have a Marlboro ad directed at women. Marlboro cigarettes, mild as May. And it says, discerning feminine taste is now confirming the judgment of masculine connoisseurs in expressing unanimous preference for this aristocrat of cigarettes. An elegant woman in the background with a cigarette holder. The female market was important to them as well, clearly.
1: Indeed it was. I mean, it was seen to be so sexy, wasn't it? I mean, all the Hollywood stars, they always smoked in the film.
2: Exactly.
1: Even in the 1990s, yes. Sharon Stone in her, you know, really sexy kind of Basic Instinct role where she would play the femme fatale, she was constantly smoking. And in Greece, remember, yes. Sandy, daggy old Sandy becomes the cool girl.

0: when she puts on the leather outfit and puts a cigarette in the mouth.
1: Sandy?
2: Tell me about it, Stir.
0: We all know that. She's got the cigarette hanging out of the mouth, the big frizzy hair and the very sexy, tight kind of leather jeans and, you know, bustier top. John, why did you want to put the exhibition together?
3: Well, we do have about 4 exhibitions each year and we plan these. And at some stage last year, discussion came up about mounting an exhibition about smoking. And our committee was somewhat divided about the issue. We decided to go ahead because we had a number of items of our own which could be displayed, and it has proved very popular, really. So we're amazed at that.
0: Mm. I mean, it is a big slice of cultural life, isn't it? John Sim is here from Crawford House, the Crawford House Museum, that has this exhibition on the history of smoking in Australia. He's a member of the Historical Society in Austinville in the Northern Rivers. A lot of companies, a lot of businesses used to market themselves through matches, didn't they, John?
3: Yes. We displayed quite a few of these little packets of matches that, you know, AMP was a big donor for these, and lots of different motels and restaurants. You know, you could go there and pick up your small packet of matches free of charge, obviously. Yeah.
0: smoking was on planes. There was a lovely story of an air hostess who... who said, you know, you would remember from takeoff to landing, everybody would light up on TAA or even internationally, and that wasn't frowned upon. Nobody complained. In first class, you were offered cigarettes if you were sitting in first class, and you could smoke the entire flight.
3: Yes, I'm old enough to remember that when you looked up at those signs above your seat in the plane. As we now have fasten seatbelt or whatever, we had a smoking or no smoking sign. So, you know, there were times when it was quite appropriate to smoke in the body of the plane.
0: Kelly in Putney says, gosh, me, I'm remembering me freely smoking in the office circa 1987. There were ashtrays in the office. Ashtrays on planes, in restaurants, in clubs, pubs, ashtrays were everywhere. Australian journo Frank Robson had a great article recently about the melancholy of smoking and the old bevy. I no longer smoke, but the old times do make me smile. Smoking was a great connector, wasn't it, John Sim? You know, you'd go to the group of smokers and it was a very intimate kind of experience that you'd share stories, you would connect over the smoking of cigarettes. I mean, houses used to have smoking rooms.
3: Oh, exactly, yes. And one of the, our prized possession really on display is a smoking cap, which is shaped like a Turkish fez, dark blue velvet with an embroidered vine around the side of it, and a tassel on top, rather like one of those rugby union caps. But, you know, the gentleman would, as you mentioned before, put on their jacket, if they had one, and a hat, retire to maybe the drawing room and smoke and tell stories and so on. Social norm at that stage.
0: And were they smoking cigarettes or were they smoking cigars?
3: Some in that situation would have been smoking cigars. We have some of those on display, and also the little chopper for the end of your cigar. I'm a non-smoker, but I can remember having a few puffs of a cigar when a teaching colleague had a child in the late 1960s, for example. So it was a socially accepted thing.
0: Yeah. I mean, people...

0: would drive around in their cars with the windows up. Three kids or maybe more in the back seat. Everybody was smoking. Well, the kids weren't smoking, but both parents are smoking.
1: Yes, that's true.
0: Ashtrays were in the car, weren't they?
1: Oh, yes, yes. Yes. And actually, going back to the 1960s, you mentioned earlier films. It's interesting to think about the James Bond films. Ian Fleming, the writer of the novels, was a very, very heavy smoker, apparently, 70 plus a day. So the early James Bonds, of course, all smoked. But by the time we have Daniel Craig, we have a non-smoking James Bond.
0: Mm. Yeah, well, that's a change. That's a big change in the times. I mean, you wouldn't have seen somebody like Humphrey Bogart. You'd hardly see him without a cigarette in his mouth.
1: Exactly, yes. That's the character he's playing. But if you think about that wonderful film To Kill a Mockingbird, made in the 1960s and based on a novel set in the 1930s, the main character there, the lawyer Atticus Finch, the father of two young kids, is wanting to exude a character persona of great strength and courage for his children, but he is a non-smoker and non-drinker. His young daughter, in fact, thinks he's a bit of a wuss, really, until he goes outside and shoots a mad dog in the street. And she suddenly realises he can. He's quite a good with a rifle.
0: Mm. But I guess the perception was, if you're sharp-witted and focused, like a Humphrey Bogart-style character, the detective character that he played so often, you would use your smoking to kind of focus your thinking.
1: Yes, yes, that's right. Yeah. And obviously, to time your dialogue, you could have a puff and a think and so on. But, yes, so many characters did. If you turn onto that TV channel and find some old black and white movies, there are scenes where everyone is smoking. Quite extraordinary when we think of, what the change that started in the 70s, basically. Mm. And, it was a business of phasing in those moves away from cigarette advertising. It's a similar battle with ads that now might appear for betting, for example. But, we start in 73 with some mandatory warnings about possible health dangers and that legislation really being strengthened and strengthened, where you have warnings on packets about smoking causing heart disease or kidney and bladder cancer, or quite simply the statement, smoking kills. Those changes are also documented in this exhibition.
0: Mm. In 1951... Alice in Wonderland had a character, the caterpillar, who smoked. This is a children's program.
2: Are you?
3: Well, don't you think you ought to tell me who you are first?
0: Mm. I mean, that's telling, isn't it? You've got a character in a children's film who's a smoking caterpillar. Hannah says on the text line, growing up in the 80s, I remember seeing Formula One racing cars with prominent advertising for smoking brands. There were so many television commercials with beautiful young women walking on the beach in a bikini, always smoking. I'm not sure why they were wearing the bikini, or if smoking was meant to be linked to their attractiveness, or you looked prettier if you were a smoker. But when I learned to drive in the late 90s, says Hannah, the car definitely had a cigarette lighter and an ashtray in it.
1: Yes, yes.
0: Yeah. So it was a time when smoking was ubiquitous, encouraged, and certainly glamorised. So what else is in the exhibition? So you've got lots of artefacts, don't you? Do you have any things that are particularly unique to our part of the world?
1: We do actually have a very small, old cylindrical packet of wax matches, and they date from very early in the 1900s, and they are traditionally considered to be quite dangerous, because if you stored these in the barn or in the garage somewhere and rats started nibbling them, they could quite easily cause a fire, apparently.
0: Really? So wax matches,
1: yes. Yeah.
0: What about cigarette boxes? You know, those very elegant, they're often made of silver, and you open them up and you could put six or seven or eight cigarettes neatly lined up.
1: Yes. No, we have a number of those cigarette boxes. Two Dunhill ones are apparently, you know, if you were to value them, would be the most precious there. But other silver ones, engraved ones. But the other thing that we also have is it's like a child's stamp album, except it is designed for the cards that appeared in cigarette packets. So this album belonged to a 13-year-old boy who probably wasn't a smoker himself, but his father would have been. And so Dad would give this young man each of the cards from the packets of cigarettes. He would then enter them in this album, and on different pages there were, say, features of Australian battleships from the war, or army officers' photos. And the idea was you'd have to, or Dad would have to keep buying the cigarettes until the child found the missing battleship that he needed. You know, at schools, kids used to swap those cigarette cards, I believe. So, you know, they started young.
0: Yeah. Well, Lisa says, she's in the Blue Mountains, in 1984, after the birth of my first child, we were smoking in the hospital room with the baby in there. Peter in Mossman. Hi, Peter.
2: Yeah, hi. It's just that I'm 77 and reduced to watching a lot of TV in the streaming format. So I'm watching movies that have been recently made and stuff that's been made over the last 10 years. And one of the things I've noticed is there's a lot of smoking in it.
0: Mm.
2: Now, it's probably because they set it for 2000 to 2010, even though it's made 10 years later, but they're still allowed to show the smoking there. Now, I don't know whether I'm just thinking about it or what. I don't know. Any feedback at all on that?
0: Well, my question to you is, do you think by watching other people smoke, it encourages you to take up the habit?
2: I am a smoker, mate.
0: Okay.
2: I think people should give it away.
0: Right.
2: And if you want some comment on the current behaviour, look, 3 months ago, look, I'm on a pension and I smoke and I know I shouldn't. I know it's going to kill me, but I do. And 3 months ago, I found my way into the black market. It's one third the price.
0: Mm.
2: I'm prepared to travel 10 kilometres to buy 4 cartons for $400, where in a supermarket, the same amount would cost me $1,600.
0: Wow.
2: My income is $40,000 a year.
0: Mm.
2: Now, I know what you're going to say. I should give up smoking.
0: No. I understand why.
2: But I am.
0: You are addicted. Yeah.
2: I'm stupid.
0: Yeah. No, I mean, look, I'm not glamorising smoking. We know a lot more today than what we knew back then. And at 77, Peter, you're a victim of lack of knowledge. That's what that was.
2: Exactly. Yeah. I started smoking when the tobacco companies didn't tell you it would kill you.
0: Yeah. And it does. Peter, we're out of time. We've got to find out what's coming up on Nightlife. But John Sim, thank you so much for giving us some of your time tonight. The exhibition, The History of Smoking at the Crawford House Museum in Alstonville, runs until the end of the month.
1: Okay. Well, look, thanks very much.
0: Yeah, I've enjoyed it. Yeah, okay. We have too. John Sim, thank you so much. Let's find out what's coming up

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0: And Phil
2: New
0: Clark
2: South Wales.
0: Joins us now. G'day, Phil.
3: G'day, Renee. How are you?
0: What are you up to?
3: I've got Nick Bruning up first. He's going to tell us all about money and how to plan our lives better and how to keep our lives in order. So, yeah, looking forward to that. Any questions at all you've got about retirement strategies or any of that or trouble with pensions, give him a call in our first hour. Amy Ramikas will lead the Nightlife News Breakdown. She's always feisty, so we'll find out what's doing. And Michael Adams is going to tell us the story of Fisher's Ghost. Now, this has become something of a kind of community festival at Campbelltown, of course. Was there ever a ghost anyway? The story is very convoluted and weird, actually. So it'll be told by Michael Adams tonight. So we'll look at that. And Peter Marks is going to examine the float of SpaceX, the world's biggest float since the Saudis floated their oil companies. So we'll talk about that as well coming up.
0: Looking forward to it. Thank you, Phil. That's after 5 minutes of news at 10 o'clock. Here's a good text to end the segment on. I shudder to think of it now, says our texter. But for our wedding in 1979, we approached a cigarette company to give us free cigarettes for everyone to elegantly place on all the tables. Everyone did that then, and now I absolutely hate smoking. I'll catch you tomorrow night. You have a great one.
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4: ABC News with Noni Edwards. Defence Secretary Megan Quinn has told Senate estimates it was always Australia's preference to get three second-hand submarines from the United States as part of the AUKUS defence pact. At the weekend, Defence Minister Richard Marles announced Australia would acquire three in-service Virginia submarines from the 2030s instead of two in-service and one new. Ms Quinn says the plans evolved in conjunction with the US.
5: There are many reasons why three in service would be simpler, lower cost through the training of staff, the sustainment arrangements, the maintenance requirements and all of those considerations.
4: Minimum wage workers have welcomed the Fair Work Commission's latest wage ruling, saying pay is finally starting to catch up after years of stagnation. Almost 3 million award workers will receive a 4.75% increase from July 1st, slightly above the headline inflation of 4.2%. After 25 years at Big W, retail worker Tammy Trimble says rising fuel prices and household costs have stretched budgets, but the increase makes it feel like wages are moving with living costs.
6: We went for such a long time without a wage rise, 8-9 years, where wages were stagnant, but everything else was going up around us. To start getting these pay rises coming through now, it's helping us catch up. It's getting better, but it's certainly the worst that I can remember in 25 years, especially with the fuel prices, which just really hit our back pocket.
4: Mental health experts are calling for urgent changes to how police respond to acute episodes of mental illness. It follows a Four Corners investigation revealing alleged and proven cases of police misconduct against people experiencing psychosis or mental health crises. The Australian Society of Psychiatrists says police are too often used as the frontline response. CEO Pramuthi Gunaratna says mental health emergencies need a health-led response, not a force-led one.
7: It was just sickening to watch the footage, especially seeing two individuals in severe mental distress, one experiencing an acute psychotic episode and another experiencing a manic episode, being treated in such a horrific manner. It just makes your heart sink because you know that these are people who are unwell, who need care and compassion, not force.
4: In New South Wales, the corruption watchdog will investigate allegations involving senior University of Wollongong staff, including Chancellor Michael Still. The ICAC says it will examine claims around recruitment processes, consultancy contracts and conflict of interest management at the university. The inquiry will also look at work awarded to Aspiral Consulting International and the engagement of Corda Mentha Advisory, while John Dewar was interim vice-chancellor. The National Tertiary Education Union has welcomed the announcement as vindication for staff calling for governance reform, with public hearings due to begin on June 22nd. Internationally, the European Parliament's International Trade Committee has approved a deal to remove tariffs on hundreds of US goods. The vote is a significant step towards implementing an agreement with Washington to ease transatlantic trade tensions. Under the deal, the EU will scrap duties on US

0: by the Blues by halftime, okay?
1: All right, Craig, I'll talk to the other people.
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0: Yeah, thank you. 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
4: For everything Sydney.
0: Obviously, when Ivan Cleary stopped down, they did come and ask me. I said I was busy.
4: Craig Rucastle from 5:30.
2: And Hamish McDonald from 8:30.
3: Busy until 8:30 in the morning, my friend. Yeah, what do you do for the rest of the day?
0: Shut up.
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0: on their soccer uniform as well. So I'm going for Croatia.
1: Correct. Yes, it is. Yeah, it is. Croatia, the Sahovnica. I'm sure you don't pronounce it like that, but
0: no idea.
1: There we go. All right. We're always very respectful towards anything Croatian or Serbian, for that matter. Jeff, argumentative part of the world. Question number five, seven-letter country names.
0: Yeah, go for it.
1: Okay. He's confident, isn't he? The founding of which country in 1991 blocked Ethiopia's access to the sea?
0: And that would be E-R-I-T-R-I. Oh, it's got to be Eritrea.
1: Correct, yes. Eritrea. Hmm.
0: Yeah, struggling to spell it, that's all, but yeah.
1: E-R-I-T-R-E-A.
0: Yeah, that's right.
1: Eritrea.
0: Yeah.
1: Gee, you're good at these.
0: Well, I've been lucky so far.
1: Well, hang on, I gave you one and you've answered three. Did you get Germany?
0: Yeah, I got Germany.
1: One, two, three, four. Well, you've got four, but I'm only going to say you got three.
0: I got the carrots as well.
1: Oh, yeah, that's true. Four, that's five. Okay, you got five and four. You've answered five, but only four, really. You're not getting a black magnet if you get 10. You'll have to get 11, all right?
0: Oh, gee. Yeah, rough. I have to write to the committee, you know.
1: JP says Sweden got rid of cash, then brought it back. Hmm. Andy in Dalesford says, Phil, you went from not answering questions, Phil, to providing the answers. Oh, dear. John from Geelong says, I know you don't answer questions. I didn't know you'd start supplying answers for free. Oh, dear. All right. No, I'm copying it. I deserve it. Now, Jeff, question number six. Last one in seven-letter country names.
0: Yep, go for it.
1: What was the first Caribbean country to gain independence from the UK?
0: Grenada. Oh, there's a few there, isn't there? Barbados. I'll go Jamaica.
1: Correct. Hey, what's going on here, Jeff?
0: Just having a night.
1: That's very, very good. Hang on, what is going on here with Jeff? He's got six in a row.
0: Well, that's my PB.
1: Well, he's only got five in a row, actually, but he has answered six questions correctly. He's answered six questions correctly. All right, well, that's it. You've cleaned up all the country names.
0: Okay.
1: That is a PB for you, Jeff.
0: Yeah, six is my PB. So I'm very happy with that.
1: Have you been swallowing some green juice or something?
0: No, nothing at all, actually.
1: Okay. Question number seven. Have you seen a doctor?
0: Not recently.
1: Oh, God. question number seven. I've got put the cat among the pigeons, British Prime Minister's public transport or carrots?
0: Look, I don't know anything about, let's go back to carrots. Carrots was good to me once, though. And I can always call on you for an answer, can't I? That's good.
1: Don't you start, hey, Jeffy. Steady. I can be extremely harsh, Jeff.
0: I know.
1: Question number seven. Which fictional Swedish girl is described as having hair the colour of a carrot?
0: Let's go for... fictional Swedish girl. What's that girl with the dragon tattoo? Whoever she was. I'll go for that one.
1: Wrong. Not correct.
0: Okay.
1: Phew.
0: Thanks for the answer.
1: Phew. Jeff, I'd like to say well done. And I will say that. See you, mate. Bye-bye. at least you didn't give a clue, Phil. Barbara from Busselton's got the right answer. Yes. James, oh, gee, I'm getting a hiding on the text line. I suppose I deserve it too.

0: need to have three or four people, preferably a gate opener as well. Yeah, I'm lazy.
1: Someone does the shooting from the back of the ute, do they?
0: Yeah.
1: So okay.
0: That's my favourite thing.
1: So
0: instead I spent the evening trying to cure my malady of FS syndrome.
1: FS syndrome?
0: Yes, flat surface syndrome.

0: bedroom so that she's actually got somewhere to sleep.
1: I love that. Flat surface. Flat surface syndrome. I like that. Yeah, my well, my yeah, so my life at home is dominated by flat surface syndrome. You see, I don't suffer from it, Heather, because there's nothing I like better than a flat surface.
0: But I like a flat surface. It's just that it seems to
1: someone else in my family, Heather,
0: suffers badly
1: and sees all flat surfaces as things to have ornaments on them.
0: Oh, no, not ornaments. No,
1: nightmarish.
0: No, books is my biggest weakness.
1: Oh, books are okay. Someone says, by the way, do you cut the tails off and hang them on your snorkel?
0: Yuck, no.
1: No? Okay.
0: You know you have to wash your hands in diesel to get rid of the smell of foxes.
1: Really?
0: And it still doesn't work very well.
1: Wow.
0: You have to scrub really hard.
1: Is that right? I didn't realise that foxes really stink.
0: Yeah, they really stink. That was one of the worst things that they made me do when I went out on a SSAA shoot. When I shot my first fox, they made me skin it as an initiation.
1: Yeah.
0: I've never done it again. But I will say I was very quick.
1: I didn't realise that. Because, I mean, rabbits don't stink. I've done that myself.
0: Oh, no. Rabbits are nice.
1: Yeah.
0: Yeah. I love cooking rabbit.
1: So do I. I absolutely adore it. It's one of my favourite things. Mm. I cooked a rabbit as a courting dish once years ago, Heather. Now, it was a close shave because I hadn't realised it didn't go down that well.
0: Oh, dear.
1: Bobsled says, if you whistle a foxtrot, but it's hard to shoot and dance at the same time.
0: Well, this is true. This is true. It's all true. It's all true. Well, we'd better get on with the quiz, and I've only known the answer to one question so far, so I really think I could bomb out very easily.
1: Question? No, it's just been an interesting chat. Thank you, Heather.
0: They've been very curly questions.
1: I'm sorry you couldn't find anybody to go out with you. Carrots. No. Carrots were in. Carrots. Question number 9. The carotene that gives carrots their orange colour is also a good source of which vitamin?
0: Vitamin A.
1: Correct. Yes.
0: Unreal.
1: Vitamin A. All right. Unreal. There's one left in carrots. Otherwise, you can move to 7-letter country names, put the

0: That's a good idea, but it's not the not right. Thank you, Trev. No, not the right answer. Bromstead says, I want to know why carrot top means redhead when carrot tops are green. Yeah, well, that's true. I don't know. I agree with you. I agree with you. Michael from Benalla says, during World War II in England, a special treat was rabbit pie. No, come on. The rabbit pie has been... Rabbit pie was very popular here in Australia, particularly in regional and rural areas, for a long time. I don't know whether it still is. Certainly when I was growing up, it was. Dave in Perth. G'day, Dave. Line's free, by the way. Hi, Dave.
1: How's things, Phil?
0: Yeah, pretty good. Pretty good. I've recovered from my earlier fall, but okay. But I'm good now.
1: Well, I'd like to use my free pass now if I could.
0: Mm-hmm. Yeah, you're not getting anything from me, Dave. Or where that kind
1: of... I could swap it for a good rabbit recipe.
0: that kind of talk will get you somewhere, but it's not going to get you. It's not going to get you what you want.
1: I'll try. Me and my best mate, when we left school like 25 years ago or whatever, we said we're going to burn all of our homework and all of our study notes and everything.
0: Mm-hmm.
1: Out in the bush. We used to die in a station, and we went out and shot a couple of rabbits. We strung them up with wire and burnt our homework and notes underneath it all and cooked our rabbits that way.
0: Oh, nice. They were cooked with the heat of the trigonometry notes.
1: Basically, yeah, yeah. But, yeah, it was kind of like burnt on the outside and raw on the inside. But, yeah.
0: Hey, tell me... Complete the title of a 2003 children's picture book. Don't let the pigeon...
1: Fly away?
0: Not fly away, no. Sorry, Dave, no, not fly away. Karen from Altona. Hello, Karen.
2: Hello.
0: What do you reckon? Complete the title of a 2003 children's picture book. Don't let the pigeon...
2: Drive the bus.
0: Drive the bus, correct, yes. Don't let the pigeon drive the bus. All right, we're up to question number 11. We're in Put the Cat Among the Pigeons.
2: What are the other characters?
0: Carrots, British Prime Ministers, public transport.
2: Isn't there
0: what,
2: countries of five letters or something?
0: Seven-letter country names, yes, but they're all gone. That category is exhausted.
2: So what's the Prime Minister?
0: Jeff from Jalore up knocked all those off. British Prime Ministers, public transport, carrots, or Put the Cat Among the Pigeons.
2: Try public transport.
0: Public transport. Question number 11. In 1919, Edward Johnston designs the famous logo for which public transport system?
2: Interesting. Gosh, that's a good one. Look, I'll say trams.
0: No, not trams. Sorry, no, thank you. My texter says, yes, the carrot top comment. How about redheads being called blue? Yeah, that's a funny one, isn't it? That is a funny one. That's a real Australianism, isn't it? Pete from Enmore says, my mum cooked up fantastic rabbit meals. I have a recipe book called Rabbit on a Shovel, which I purchased a long time ago at Talbot in Victoria. Good and easy meals. My dear old mum cooked up fantastic rabbit meals. Well, they're very good eating, delicious. Anne from the Sunshine Coast. Hello, Anne.
3: Oh, hi.
0: Hi. Question number 11 we're up to. We're in public transport. In 1919, Edward Johnston designed the famous logo for which public transport system?
3: The railways?
0: Which public transport system?
3: New York?
0: No.
3: I'm thinking of Mind the Gap.
0: No. Sorry, Anne. No, not correct. Albert from Townsville. G'day, Albert.
4: Oh, good night, Phil.
0: How are you?
4: Well, fair enough.
0: What do you reckon? In 1919, Edward Johnston designed the famous logo for which public transport system?
4: Well, I was going to say railways, but that wasn't enough, apparently. So,
0: well, yeah, we need a bit more than that.
4: Also, the Australian railway system.
0: No, not the Australian railway system. Sorry, Albert. Okay. Thanks, mate.
4: That's okay.
0: Bye. No, not the Australian railway system. Jill from Goulburn. Hi, Jill.
5: Hi, how are you?
0: Pretty good. Plenty of rabbits ran your way, I expect, wasn't there?
5: Yeah.

0: In which European capital would you find the Stalingrad train station?
1: Yeah, Paris.
0: Paris is correct. Yes, it is. It's in Paris, strangely. That's right. Question 13, we're in public transport. You can stay there if you like. Or otherwise, British Prime Ministers' carrots will put the cat among the pigeons.

0: the fridge magnet. It hasn't arrived yet. It's a gold one, I presume, or I'm assuming.
1: Well, Malcolm, you just have to have the patience of Job because they do arrive in the end.
0: Well, I've kind of awarded it to myself, but, you know, you did award it to me the last time we chatted. You were asking me a question about argon.
1: Oh, yeah. Well, Malcolm, once it's departed the premises here, we cannot be responsible for its carriage.
0: I understand. That's quite all right.
1: Hey, tell me, where are we going here?
0: I was one of those rare ones who had the question right, but
1: which category are you going to, Malcolm?
0: Prime Ministers.
1: British Prime Ministers. Question number 13. Who was the first UK Prime Minister to serve under Elizabeth II?
0: Attlee?
1: Not Attlee. Not Clement Attlee. No, not Clement Attlee. All righty. Scott from Blacktown. Hi, Scott. G'day, Scott.
2: G'day, mate.
1: Question number 13. Who was the first UK Prime Minister to serve under Elizabeth II?
2: Give me 1 second to wake me brain up. Winston Churchill.
1: Correct. Yes, it was. It was Winston Churchill was the first UK Prime Minister to serve under Elizabeth II.
2: My brain did wake up.
1: Question 14. Do you want to stay with Prime Ministers?
2: No, thanks. What's the other option?
1: Okay, you can go public transport, put the cat among the pigeons or carrots.
2: Put the cat amongst the pigeons, please.
1: Put the cat among the pigeons. Question number 14. Developed in the 1960s, which breed of cat comes from crossing an Asian leopard cat with a domestic cat?
2: I think we might have one of them. They got spots and they got green eyes. I'll have to pass, but no. I hope I'll help somebody else by that me little hints.
1: Thanks, Scott. Bye-bye. See you later. Where are we? Michael from Berrydale. Hi, Michael.
3: Michael from Berrydale.
1: Hello, Michael from Berrydale. Developed in the 1960s. Which breed of cat comes from crossing an Asian leopard cat with a domestic cat?
3: I'm going to try Siamese.
1: Not Siamese. No, thank you. Not a Siamese cat. No, it's not. Chris from Sandy Bay. G'day, Chris.
4: Good morning.
1: Good morning. Question 14 we're up to. Developed in the 1960s, which breed of cat comes from crossing an Asian leopard cat with a domestic cat?
4: To be honest, I've never heard of such a beast, so I shall withdraw, I think.
1: Fair enough. Thanks, Chris.
4: But what you could do is, how can Stalingrad be a station in Paris? It's a distinctly Russian name, isn't it?
1: There is a reason.
4: Yeah, I'd love to know.
1: All right, Chris, thank you. Bye-bye. 1-300-800-222. Ingrid from Alanda. No, it's not a leopardoodle. Libby from Mitchell's got the right answer. Ed from Perth's got the right answer too. Bo knows all about cats. G'day, Bo.
5: Bo on the road doesn't have the right answer.
1: Bo on the road is a cat expert. Come on. Developed in the 1960s, which breed of cat comes from crossing an Asian leopard cat with a domestic cat?
5: I really have no idea, so I'll just say Manx just to get it out of the way.
1: It's got out of the way, hasn't it? It's got on you, Bo.
5: Thank you.
1: Keep doing your vital work, Bo. See you, mate. Bye-bye. Bo drives a tanker full of juice, and round the country he goes, and good on him at the moment. 1-300-800-222. Sophie from Glen Iris, a noted cat lover, is with us. Oh.
6: If only you knew. What category are we in?
1: Put the cat among the pigeons.
6: Oh, okay.
1: Developed in the that may not help you. Developed in the 1960s, which breed of cat comes from crossing an Asian leopard cat with a domestic cat? You see, there's a clue in the question, of course.

0: Thank you very much. 1-300-800-222. Jeff from Rockingham. Hello, Jeff.
1: Hi, Phil. How are you doing?
0: Yeah, g'day. Which slang term for a police informant derives from 19th century American hunting jargon?
1: Sorry, I got nothing there.
0: Nothing? I was hoping for okay. All righty, we'll move on. Keith from Sippy Downs. G'day, Keith.
2: Oh, g'day, Phil. Sorry, I don't know this. I know that the Brit version is a snout.
0: No. No, it's, thank you. No, that's not going to help you. Spencer from Geelong. G'day, Spencer.
3: Hi, Phil.
0: Which slang term for a police informant derives from 19th century American hunting jargon? We're in a category called put the cat among the pigeons.
3: Yeah. I was thinking pig, but the only other thing, like, you'd think it's a stool pigeon?
0: Correct. Yes, it is. It's a stool pigeon. Very good. A stool pigeon.
3: All right.
0: Question number 22. Spencer, we're in putting the cat among the pigeons. We've got one left there, otherwise it's off to carrots or British Prime Ministers.
3: We're gonna stick with the cat amongst the pigeons.
0: Okay. Rufus the Hawk is employed to scare the pigeons away from which annual sporting event?

While my guitar gently weeps. I was listening to the lead guitar in there and just wondering if there was anyone in the Beatles that played, I don't know, is this a bad thing to say, that played guitar that well? Is that a terrible thing to say? I guess probably could be. But I was just listening to those guitar solos because they're really good, and I got to

0: Kirsty MacColl and Days. Someone sent a text in saying it's a Kink song. Don't know. Do like Kirsty MacColl though. So that's one of the wonderful things when we have people requesting tunes when they have a little win is because we discover songs that we probably haven't heard before. Jeff Jenkins coming up next. You're listening to Overnights on ABC Radio.
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2: Go on a fascinating journey through the murky waters of history, memory, and the stories we tell ourselves. 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

0: if my brain could do that. And I know sometimes you're only switching back half an hour and then forward, you know, and then but it's very impressive, Trevor.
1: Thank you.
0: Imagine if you actually wore a watch. How you'd go.
1: I've got a big one there. It's huge. Luke says.
0: Okay, former Carlton football coach, president will be in your news today in some capacity if you're following AFL football. Okay, so Victoria's Supreme Court today will be handing down the ruling in a defamation case. This is between himself and his wife. Now, where it's at the moment is that Mr. Sayers would like it not to be a public trial. He would like to be kept in the family court, which would mean that no one would see all the details. His, you won't call her ex-wife, but wife at the moment, would like to see it a public defamation case. Mm-hmm. She wants her name cleared and for it to be all dealt with and the public can all look at it. So it is today that we find out. And it's a curious one because on one hand, people say this is between a husband and a wife. We do not want to know the details here. But from the wife's perspective, she's saying there's some allegations there that I would like my name cleared up for. And so we will let those allegations sit with the court and let them decide whether or not it is enough of public interest for it to be a public defamation.
1: That story will be heard a lot about today. Should we talk to Craig about watches?
0: I would love to.
1: Hello, Craig.
2: Hi, Trevor. Hi, Kate.
0: What time is it?
2: Over here in WA.
1: Yeah.
2: It's, 25 minutes past three.
1: Well, it's actually 27 minutes past, but that's okay.
0: Depending where you are.
1: Maybe your watch needs winding.
2: No, I'm wearing a watch without numbers on it at the moment. I've actually got quite a few watches. I actually had a smartwatch for a while, but I got rid of it a few years ago. I just got sick of it because it's got no soul. And on the subject of gifting watches, I don't believe in gifting watches to a partner because I believe that it places a time on the relationship.
1: Oh. What a lovely thought.
2: Yeah, so I just think it's kind of like bad luck to do that.
1: Aren't you the romantic, Craig?
0: Yeah, that's a bit sweet.
2: Yeah, but gifting, I think gifting watches to children is a great thing to do, but I think gifting watches to adults, I think it's better if people are able to just select their own watch.
1: That, you know, Kate, that idea that digital watches are soulless is a really interesting point.
0: Absolutely. And I do think that there is a difference, right? I know. Can you imagine the time? Oh, well, I can't, sorry. When the digital watches were released, that would have been like the newest thing that you had to have. That would have been like the Apple Watch that had come out.
1: Yeah.
0: The fact that people are turning away from that again and saying, no. The watches that I'm after is the analog, you know, and second hand is even better, by the way.
1: Hey, Craig, do you have even more soul if you have to wind it?
2: No, most of mine are automatics. The one I'm actually wearing at the moment is solar powered. I do have a couple of older watches which I need to get fixed, which are wind up watches. I've actually got some that are from the former Soviet Union that I've collected.
1: Fascinating. We've got to go because the news is coming up.
0: Oh, I wanted to ask if there was any rubies in any of his watches. You know, some of them have, you know, precious stones.
1: Oh, is there any precious stones, Craig?
2: Yeah, I've got some Seikos that have got sapphires in them and things like that in the movement. Yeah.
0: Craig's on the money here.
1: He's on the money. Thank you, Kate.
0: Thank you for having me, Trevor. You have a good day.
1: Look forward to talking again tomorrow.
0: Cheers.
1: Kate Mead joining us, ABC reporter, with some of the stories we'll hear about today. We'll take some more of your calls about watches after the news.
3: When you need the details,
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7: Good morning, Tony Matthews with ABC News. Israeli strikes have continued against claimed Hezbollah targets in southern Lebanon, despite the US president's insistence he'd convinced both sides to stop attacks. Middle East correspondent Matthew Doran reports.
8: It was a much quieter day on the Israeli side of the border after Donald Trump's intervention, with warning sirens largely silent throughout the course of the day. But it was a very different situation on the Lebanese side of the border, with ongoing strikes on cities including Nabatea. In the ancient city of Tyre, doctors picked through the debris of a hospital damaged by a strike hitting nearby the previous day. Israel's defence minister insists there is no ceasefire in Lebanon and his country's military will not stop its attacks. To this point, the US president has managed to convince Israel not to strike Beirut, but the question remains for how long that will last. Matthew Doran, ABC News, Haifa, Northern Israel.
7: Defence Minister Richard Marles says it was always the government's preference to buy three second-hand Virginia-class submarines from the United States. Last weekend, it was announced that Australia would buy three used submarines from the US in the 2030s, rather than two used and one new, as had originally been proposed. The government argues three second-hand submarines will be considerably simpler to operate. Mr. Marles told a summit organised by the Australian newspaper that the new arrangement is the better option for Australia, and the US had been insisting Australia buy a new one.
9: Our preference actually from the outset would have been to have in-service submarines, because what it would mean was that we were operating a consistent class of submarines. It's not what was then available in terms of the sustainment and production schedule that America had to offer.
7: The head of the United Nations is urging governments to speed up the shift to renewable energy, saying a likely El Niño declaration is an urgent climate warning. Nick Parmeter has more.
10: The World Meteorological Organization says there's a 90% certainty of the weather pattern to arrive in the coming months. The warming of the Pacific Ocean sends a pulse of heat into the atmosphere, with Australia expected to face a hotter and drier winter than average. UN Secretary General Antonio Guterres warns it's likely to pour fuel on the fire of a warming world.
11: Ending the addiction to fossil fuels, accelerating the shift to renewables, protecting the most vulnerable, and delivering early warning systems for all.
10: India is already experiencing temperatures well into the mid-40s degrees Celsius, while much of Western Europe shattered May heat records last week.
7: Mental health advocates have welcomed moves by police to progress plans to mandate the use of body-worn video for officers, but say there's a long way to go to rebuild trust. A Four Corners investigation this week revealed a number of instances of police brutality towards people experiencing mental health episodes. CEO of New South Wales mental health consumer body, Being, Giancarlo De Vera, says police need to prioritise addressing cultural issues.
12: We saw in Four Corners people who weren't deterred by being filmed and knowing that they're being filmed, they still did the same thing. And there's an underbelly that is dark, and you know, that underbelly is discrimination and then dehumanisation of people with mental health challenges, and that's the big issue.
7: Minister for Families Kate Washington says an out-of-home care provider operating in Sydney's West has had its accreditation cancelled by the Office of the Children's Guardian. Narang Birong Aboriginal Corporation provides foster care and case management for 103 children and young people in out-of-home care. Those cases will be transferred to the Department of Communities and Justice. The minister says the department had also previously begun the process of winding down the corporation's contract due to performance issues. An operation is underway to remove a car from a fountain in Sydney's CBD this morning. Police were called to St James Road, where a vehicle had driven into Hyde Park, mounting the Archibald fountain. The driver, a 21-year-old French national, was uninjured and taken to hospital for mandatory testing. Work is underway to remove the car, which caused minor damage. To the weather, showers on the southern and central western slopes and ranges and the adjacent inland plains. Isolated showers elsewhere except in the far northern inland plains and along the northern half of the coast. Snow on the southern ranges above 1,400 metres. Sydney's weather, mostly sunny today, a top of 21 degrees. Right now it's 16 on the coast and 13 in Penrith.
13: ABC Sydney acknowledges Aboriginal and Torres Strait Islander peoples as the traditional custodians of lands, waterways and skies across Australia. Today, we pay respects to Elders past and present and recognise the contribution of all First Nations peoples.
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14: Yes, welcome to Breakfast, where it is 25 minutes to 6. This Wednesday, the 3rd of June. Sorry, something's happening.

0: With the audio there, there you go. All fixed up. Coming up on the show, have you heard of Tim Payne? I'm going to cross to New Zealand to find out why this obscure soccer player has recently gained millions of followers just in the last couple of weeks. It's a very funny story. Also, imagine coming up with an idea for a short film that was such a good idea that despite the fact that it's your first film, you get Deborah Mailman and Wayne Blair acting in it. We're going to speak to one actor that's done that, director that's done that. And also locals in the usually quiet northern beaches suburb of DY are worried about safety after dark following a local man being violently assaulted by a gang of young people at night. We'll get the latest on that as well. Plus, Mark Humphreys is out and about. We're still looking for Sydney's best train station. We're going to send him out to one of the rail lines that has no nominations. Zero nominations for the T8 line, Airport and South line. If you're a user of the Airport or South line, let us know. What are the stations he should be heading to? I mean, what about Lamia? What about Minto? What about Holsworthy? Is Riverwood any good? What about Narwee? I mean, come on. Nominations for the good stations on the T8 line. We've got to know where to send Mark. Let us know, 0467 922 702. Weather today, tops to 21 in the city, 21 in the west. It is a mostly sunny day today, a little bit warmer as you wake up this morning. Sydney's coast is 16, Gosford 15, Penrith 12, Cronulla 15, Hornsby 16, and Campbelltown 11, and Katoomba 8 degrees.
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0: I love that in the news, hearing the Defence Minister Richard Miles going, oh no, we always wanted 3 second-hand subs. That was our preference the whole time. No, that's what I always wanted. It's like the younger kid at Christmas going, yeah, no. I always wanted the hand-me-downs. I didn't want a new shirt. I liked my older brother's shirt. That was fine. That's what I always wanted. Ridiculous. Also, did you hear that story that the car has crashed into the Archibald Fountain? Yeah, at 4 a.m., a car drove into the Archibald Fountain in Hyde Park. That's the big fountain. That's the main fountain in Hyde Park. That's the awesome one. I can't believe this. A French driver, French national, in a hire car. What is the story behind this? Is this drunken antics? Do we know more about this? Is he trying to attack our great fountains because he thinks, you know, the French fountains are much better? I don't know. What's going on? But then also, if you are a Hyde Park, if you work near Hyde Park, if you're in the area, please tell me. I want pics of this. But also, Aren't there like bollards there? Like, how can somebody get a car into the Hyde Park Fountain? Let me know, 1300 222 702. Good news for minimum wage earners with a pay rise yesterday, 4.75% for 2.8 million Australians, 20% of the workforce affected by this. And it will mean that the minimum wage for the first time gets over $1,000 per week, $1,004.90. Debate in the papers today, of course, as to not whether it will add to inflation. You know, I guess it could be impact that. Although, interestingly as well, in the Herald today, saying that Reserve Bank insiders are tipping that Labor's tax policies will probably lead to less likely to see increases in interest rates going forward, potentially. An unintended consequence of the projected drop-off in values would slow down spending from homeowners. I always hear this kind of thing in the newspaper. If you're a homeowner, what do you get? There's a real estate agent coming around every couple of weeks and going, oh, what's your property's gone up by 50,000. Oh, cool, we go out and spend stuff. I don't know if it works exactly like that, but supposedly the changes will mean less likely to see interest rates rises, which is good. Meanwhile, one thing inflation and cost of living is not stopping is apparently us going out. We're getting off our butts, attending live blockbusters, arts events, concerts and festivals like never before. According to a study by Creative Australia, this is the National Arts Participation Survey. It's been going since 2009. We are getting up and going more than ever. 74% of people reported attending arts event or festival in the past.

last year, up from 68% in 2022. And music is the most popular art form, although apparently dance and book lovers are amongst the most enthusiastic consumers of cultural entertainment. People going out to see dance and book, isn't that, see? Well, cost of living still does play a factor, but when it comes to big things like Oasis, Metallica and Akadaka, we are paying the big bucks.

0: good to see we're getting out and about. More people going and seeing cultural events. Would they necessarily be doing it if they're living in North Sydney, Ku-ring-gai, Blacktown or Hawkesbury or the Central Coast? These areas have been hit by independent pricing and regulatory tribunal council rate rises. North Sydney will be up 52% in the next 3 years. Ku-ring-gai will be rising 29% over 1 year. Extra $500 or so. Blacktown will be going up 33.7% over 3 years. Hawkesbury hiking by 34.64% over 4 years. And Central Coast will have a one-off 12.8% increase. Led from Bankstown, gee, you're clever, Led. He says, a new microphone, you sound different this morning. No, it's not that. It's that I've got a bit of the lurgy that's going around. I've got a bit of the lurgy. Although I had the jab. Half of my family is sick. I had the jab, and I don't feel too bad. But anyway, yeah, that's the reason. Bit of a lurgy out there.
1: Early bird trivia. 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
0: Yes, for your chance to win the 702 Sydney Breakfast Tea Towel, all you have to do is answer the following question. Today's Wednesday, the 3rd of June, and on this day in 1969, much-loved children's picture book, The Very Hungry Caterpillar by Eric Carle, was published. I loved reading The Very Hungry Caterpillar to my kids. Yeah, one of those books you could just read over and over. The kids loved it. Actually, at some point you get slightly frustrated because the kids are always like, same book again, please. My question this morning for you is, what is the first item of food that the hungry caterpillar eats? Oh, I'm testing myself now. I read it many times to the kids. Could I remember that? What is the first item of food the hungry caterpillar eats? 1-300-222-702. Probably an advantage for people who have young kids right now and are reading this book. 1-300-222-702. What's the first item of food the hungry caterpillar eats? Here's our thinking music. It's Hungry Eyes.

0: Hungry Eyes there by Eric Carmen. What is it with people called Eric and things with hungry in them? Because we're talking about The Very Hungry Caterpillar by Eric Carle, which was published on this day in 1969, the much-loved children's picture book. I loved reading it to my kids. The question for you this morning was, what's the first item of food the hungry caterpillar eats? Let's go to the lines. We've got Kirsty here on the line. Morning, Kirsty.
1: Good morning, Craig.
0: How are you this morning?
1: Very well, thank you.
0: Yeah, good, good. I'm battling a flu, but I think I'm all right. I'm not too bad. Now, what about the hungry caterpillar? What do you reckon is the first item of food the hungry caterpillar eats?
1: It's an apple.
0: It's an apple is right. Now, why do you remember this, Kirsty?
1: Well, I've had quite a lot of experience with the very hungry caterpillar. I'm a mother of three and I was at preschool teacher for 30 years, so we read that one a lot.
0: Wow. So you could probably do that book without even opening it. You can read it.
1: I could read it out to you online now, but I think that would be a tiny bit boring for everyone.
0: No, it's a good book, though. It is one of those ones you do like to reread, I reckon. Yeah.
1: It's a beautiful book. It's a beautiful book. And I'm coming to town three times a week at this time, but this is the question I could answer. So.
0: Finally, you've got your tea towel. Good on you, Kirsty. We'll put you on hold. We'll send it out to you. There you go.
1: Thank you.
0: Kirsty, the winner of Early Bird Trivia this morning. Also on the text line, yes, we have been talking about the fact this French person, young French man, has crashed into the Archibald Fountain at Hyde Park. It happened at 4 a.m. this morning. Somebody says it was self-defense for the French driver. Diana the Huntress pointed her arrow at him. Yes, Diana is part of the Archibald Fountain, of course. Others pointing out the fact that the fountain itself was from a French sculptor, Francois Sicard, and it commemorates the association between Australia and France in World War I. So this was given to us by the French. Are most sculptures around the world from the French? Yes, of course. The famous American sculpture from the French. The Statue of Liberty from France, of course, is all good art, actually, just a gift from the French around the world. Let us know. 1-300-222-702.
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0: Yes, time now to cross to New Zealand.
5: Let's catch up with some choice news from across the ditch, eh? It's time for a Kiwi catch-up. Nice one, bro.
0: Yes, time to cross to New Radio New Zealand reporter Kate Green, who joins me now from Wellington. Kia ora, Kate.
6: Morena, Craig.
0: And now, there's a great story here about a New Zealand soccer player, Tim Payne. He's become the kind of hottest player in the internet. How did this happen?
6: That's right. So

0: This is thanks to an Argentinian content creator. His name is Valen Scarsini. And he claimed that Tim Payne was one of the least known players in the World Cup. So Tim Payne is a defender with the Wellington Phoenix. He's played football for New Zealand since 2012. So he's been around for a wee while. And Valen Scarsini claimed, after analysing all the players in each squad, New Zealander Tim Payne, with his 4,700 strong Instagram count, was the lowest and he needed a boost. So he posted a video to his million followers. And for some context here, Tim Payne started with about 4,700. He's now got 4.4 million followers.
1: 4.4 million?
0: I know. And yesterday it was 4.3, because I checked it again. I've got it in front of me now and it's gone up another 0.1 million. Isn't that crazy? So that makes him more popular than the All Blacks on Instagram, who sit at 2.8 million followers. And so he's posted a video thanking Scarsini for the mention and for all the followers. And he opens with some very good practiced Spanish. I believe you guys are on top of that.
2: Just want to say a massive thank you first to you, Valen. It's been a pretty crazy 48 hours, to say the least. I just wanted to also express that I'm very grateful to be representing my country at this World Cup. And I appreciate all the love from all around the world. Muchas gracias.
0: That's very great. Good. I'm sure he practiced.
1: So who is this guy? Who's this influencer that's made him so famous now?
0: Yeah, so he's a content creator, which is a pretty broad catch-all, isn't it?
1: Yeah.
0: Doing a bit of coverage of the World Cup, and obviously very popular. So boosting out Tim Payne to those million
1: of his followers. From 4,000 to 4.4 million, not a bad change.
0: I know,
1: and
0: And it can't all be New Zealanders, because, you know, I can tell you that much. We don't all care about football. So this has gone worldwide.
1: Yeah, absolutely. What a classic. There you go. Good on you, Tim Payne. We'll be watching you with great interest in the World Cup. Now, also in New Zealand, new bank data shows just how high mortgages have climbed in recent years and sheds a bit on light on why hospitality is struggling in New Zealand.
0: Yeah, so these are some crazy numbers. The number of people with a mortgage over $1 million has increased 15% since last year. So that's up to 134,000 homeowners. That's compared to 51,000 in 2019, so more than double. So we're now at the point where one of our major banks, Westpac, says one in six of its mortgages are for more than $1 million. And it's also having an effect on hospitality. So liquidations are up 49%. And we see that in the capital quite acutely. So we've had closure after closure in Wellington. So, for example, Fidel's was open for 25 years. They opened for a while as a pop-up elsewhere, and then they shut for good. Fun fact, that was actually my first student flat was above Fidel's Cafe. It was iconic. All our friends were jealous of that location.
1: Really? Most recently, lived above the famous cafe. There you go.
0: Indeed. And they play Fat Freddy's Drop every single Sunday morning on cleanup duty. The most recent one was Red Square, a bar in Towns. That brought back some memories, I suppose you could say, for some of the newsroom. There was some good sharing of, drunken escapade stories. Iconic BYO spots have closed. Do you guys have BYOs? Is that a common term?
1: BYO as in what, a restaurant you can bring your own alcohol to?
0: Yeah, exactly.
1: You can do
0: so
1: that.
0: So a number.
1: Yes.
0: So we've got some iconic ones in Wellington. So sad news for the students. A lot of those have closed. And we are seeing a few things opening up, but the shelf life of hospitality businesses is sometimes down to only months. You know, they open up and then they close in a matter of weeks.
1: Is that due to increase in interest rates, or is it due to increased rents? Because, I mean, $1 million being the kind of mortgages is obviously not going to impact those type of businesses because they've been running for years.
0: I think it is a combination. We see businesses struggling with rents, of course, but I think in general, people have less disposable income. Their patrons are maybe doing it tough. They've maybe got those high mortgages. They maybe don't have as much to splash around, as well as those job cuts we've seen in Wellington too. The kind of air of the city is maybe a bit more somber and people aren't out as much just spending money on their local hospitality businesses.
1: This is one of the things that Sydney kind of suffers from a little bit. Usually we kind of say that people, Sydney-siders, go out less because you've got huge mortgages. I don't know whether it necessarily adds up. We saw, you know, I just talked about this morning a report saying people, Sydney-siders, are still going out to artistic events and that. And I don't know. It's an interesting one, To what extent do people stay at home because of their mortgages? It must obviously have an impact. You know, do we see less people out in Sydney than Melbourne, for instance?
0: Right, yeah. I

0: Do wonder if there's any solid evidence or data behind that. It is a really interesting phenomenon that politicians, of course, like to draw people's attention to when they talk about the cost of living. But whether or not it's bearing out in practice, I'd love to see some numbers.
1: Yeah, exactly. But yeah, we've seen heaps of businesses closing in Sydney as well, unfortunately. And yeah, as you say, hospitality, what a tough business to go into. I reckon, you know, yeah. When it works, it really works. When it fails, it can fail big time, and you lose a lot of money.
0: Totally.
1: So, good luck. Thank you for speaking to us this morning, Kate. And hopefully, you get some, you know, influencer notices you and get you a million new followers on Instagram.
0: Oh, I couldn't do the admin. I'm happy to be anonymous.
1: Exactly.
0: Full time job.
1: Nightmare. Thanks, Kate. Kate Green, there, our Radio New Zealand reporter.
2: 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Traffic.
1: What's happening on the roads, Alf?
3: Craig, good morning. Looking at the run through Liverpool, a couple of incidents. Hume Highway, just near Elizabeth Drive, one lane closed in each direction as a result of a crash. That's the far right-hand lane, so lane three. Do take some extra care. Blue and red flashing lights in the area and some slow traffic as well. Still in the area, we're seeing that run around Preston's into Casilla and Liverpool. That's quite slow there coming from the Hume motorway and the Cutler VC interchange, so allow some extra travel time. The M4 coping fairly well at this early stage from the foot of the mountains as you make a run up through to Eastern Creek and the Lighthorse Interchange, all coping fairly well all the way through to Homebush Bay Drive and through to the M4 East Main Tunnel. No problems from the Central Coast for those motorists heading towards Sydney into Warunga for the M11 and the Pacific Highway. On public transport, all looking pretty good on all modes right across the network, running on all close to time. As always, best to plan ahead before you travel at transport.nsw.info and Craig for the roads, live traffic.com.
1: Good on you, Alf. Yeah, stay off the roads. Stay off the fountains as well. If you be careful out there. Thank you, Alf. We're learning a lot about the Archibald Fountain in Hyde Park after it was crashed into by a 21-year-old French national this morning at 4 a.m. Somebody says Archibald Fountain, it's French sculpture, but not a gift from France. Oh, that's my mistake. Paid for by Archibald, I think. Yes, this is the case. Yeah, Archibald set aside money in his will to establish a monument to commemorate the association of Australia and France during the First World War. So that's why it's called the Archibald Fountain. And it is a French fountain. Somebody says, hi, Craig, the Frenchman was probably an art aficionado and aiming to wipe out the nearby wonky Governor Macquarie statue, but missed. What a pity, says Emma. What's the wonky? Is it wonky? Is the Governor Macquarie statue wonky? I don't know. I'm learning a lot about statues here. Another Craig is saying the young Frenchman drove into the fountain as revenge for cancelling the French submarine deal. Well, this is it. This is so many different. Somebody suggested we send Inspector Clouseau into Hyde Park to solve it, says Dave. Oh, people are loving this story. Yes, it is. What an amazing thing. Somebody else on the text line says, what is a disposable income, pray tell? Yeah, fair point. Coming up after the news, we're going to speak to a director who in his first movie, it's this great little movie called, a short movie called Grief Encounter, has managed to book Deborah Mailman and Wayne Blair as the actors in it. Two great, fantastic actors. We'll find out why. It's because the storyline is what captured them. It's a great idea behind it. Also, we're going to be finding out how DY locals are feeling after a bashing over the weekend. Youths bashed a local man who just told them to turn down the music. We'll find out the latest on that. Plus, Mark Humphries is out and about on the T8 line today.
2: When you need the details.
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6: It's on 702 ABC Sydney.
7: It's 6 o'clock. Good morning. Tony Matthews with ABC News. The outgoing Inspector General of Aged Care has told Parliament there are serious concerns about residential aged care ever being able to meet demand. Speaking at Senate Estimates, Natalie Siegel-Brown said she wasn't sure there was a feasible way to achieve the number of beds needed, even with more funding. She says it could have serious consequences for ageing Australians as residential aged care providers may begin to pick and choose residents based on the complexity of care required and fee.

0: fees they pay.
1: When you have a system where demand so seriously exceeds supply, it is obviously vulnerable to providers being able to pick and choose residents, and that is a grave fear I have.
0: Israeli strikes on claimed Hezbollah targets in southern Lebanon have continued after the US president held a reportedly angry phone call with Israel's prime minister. Here's Middle East correspondent Matthew Doran.
2: Benjamin Netanyahu had announced he'd attack the Lebanese capital, Beirut, until Donald Trump picked up the phone and convinced him not to in what's been reported as a fiery discussion with an expletive-laden character assessment of the Israeli leader. But Benjamin Netanyahu is facing immense political pressure to continue and indeed expand his country's war in Lebanon. To that point, strikes have continued to hit some of southern Lebanon's major population centres, including the cities of Nabatea and Tyre, while Hezbollah retaliatory rocket and drone launches against Israeli forces and communities seem to have eased for now. Matthew Doran, ABC News, Haifa, Northern Israel.
0: Australia is pushing for a new treaty with Solomon Islands as the Pacific nation's new Prime Minister visits Canberra. Here's Foreign Affairs reporter Stephen Jedgetts.
3: Matthew Wale will hold talks with Anthony Albanese in Canberra as he begins his first overseas trip since seizing the top job last month. Solomon Islands has rapidly expanded ties with China since signing a contentious security agreement with Beijing in 2022. But Australia spots a clear opportunity to push back under Mr. Wale, who sharply criticised China when the security pact was signed. The federal government has already publicly signalled it would be open to negotiating a comprehensive treaty with Solomon Islands and clearly hopes Mr. Wale will agree to kickstart that process during this visit.
0: A man will face court today over an alleged assault with a CCTV camera and attempted arson attack on a home in Sydney's southwest. Digby Worth-Muller reports.
4: Police were called to a home in Barong early yesterday and discovered a 50-year-old man who had been allegedly assaulted by a 22-year-old man. The younger man had also damaged the home by removing two CCTV cameras and then allegedly assaulted the older man with one camera before he poured fuel in front of the property and attempted to ignite it. The 22-year-old was arrested and refused bail. The older man was treated by paramedics for facial injuries but did not require further treatment. The younger man will face Bankstown Local Court today.
0: Consumer group Choice is calling for an urgent investigation into whether online marketplaces are selling unsafe products. National Consumer Affairs reporter Michael Atkin has more.
5: Choice has made what's known as a super complaint to the consumer watchdog, the ACCC. It wants an investigation into popular online marketplaces after it found products for sale that could breach permanent bans. Those included toy-like novelty cigarette lighters, tongue studs which could detach, and sky lanterns which posed a fire risk. Andy Kelly from Choice says the scale of unsafe products is frightening.
6: We continue to find unsafe products widely available.
5: Amazon says it has removed two novelty lighters and its policies prohibit them being listed in its store. The ACCC has 90 days to respond to the complaint.
0: And Melbourne-based Big Bash League cricket teams, the Stars and the Renegades, are set to merge. Cricket Victoria says it plans to turn the two sides into one Melbourne team and sell its remaining BBL licence to a private investor. It's unclear whether the Stars and Renegades will compete under their current brands in the upcoming summer cricket season. Looking at the weather, showers on the southern and central western slopes and ranges and adjacent inland plains, isolated showers elsewhere except in the far northern inland plains and along the northern half of the coast, snow on the southern ranges above 1,400 metres. A mostly sunny day is forecast for Sydney and a top of 21 degrees. 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
7: Good morning. Welcome to AM. I'm Melissa Clark in Canberra, coming to you from Ngunnawal country and acknowledging other custodians. Israeli strikes on southern Lebanon have continued overnight, despite the US president's insistence he'd convinced Israel and Hezbollah to stop attacking each other. Donald Trump's intervention did succeed in pressuring Israeli Prime Minister Benjamin Netanyahu to cancel planned strikes on the Lebanese capital, Beirut. But the future of the broader Lebanon conflict remains unclear, and residents in both Israel and Lebanon are worried about how it will play out. Middle East correspondent Matthew Doran reports.

0: Talking to Breakfast, where it is a 6:15 this Wednesday, 3rd of June. Welcome back to Breakfast. And this morning we're going to be talking to a director who had an extraordinary experience. They managed to get Deborah Mailman and Wayne Blair for their first short film. The reason is because it's a great idea behind it. We'll chat to him very soon. And also later on in the show, we will be speaking to the mayor of North City Council. On the text line, somebody says, how much the North City Council increase, this is the IPART increase to council rates, which are going to go up by 52% over the next 3 years. It'll go up by 23% in the first year. How much of the North City Council increase is going to pay off the debt-riddled North Sydney Olympic pool? It's interesting. Look, IPART, the Independent Pricing and Regulatory Tribunal, noted the rate rise was not intended to directly fund the North Sydney Olympic pool revamp, but the pool project contributed to the need for the hike because it limited the council's capacity to invest in other critical services and infrastructure renewal. So that's the reason that is going to go happening there. Yes, absolutely. Now, also, we've been talking about this a lot this morning about this crashing into the Hyde Park Memorial, the Hyde Park, the Archibald Fountain. We're learning so much about this particular fountain today. Supposedly, according to the news, a 21-year-old French national in a hire car crashed into the fountain at about 4 a.m. The car reversed into the statue depicting the Greek myth of Theseus killing the Minotaur. Was he there to try and protect the Minotaur? Is that what happened? Can we get more on this Greek myth? It is quite an impressive statue when you think about it. One of those things are you walk past a lot in your life, you don't really take it in. It's got the bronze Apollo in the middle, raised about 6 metres high on a central pedestal. It also has the mythical figures of Diana, Pan and the Minotaur. Behind Apollo, a large arch of fine spray represents the rising sun and accentuates the dominant position. At Apollo's feet, water sprays from horses' heads into a series of three basins. God, this is fantastic. You're reading this out. It's just incredible. Not only that, tortoises in the large hexagonal basin and dolphins in the middle one directs jets of water towards the centre. I mean, this great artist, either that or he's tripping, that or the driver. We're not entirely sure yet. We haven't had any drug references. We haven't found out whether he's been drug tested or drink tested otherwise. It has made me think. I just don't appreciate the fountains of Sydney enough. Let me know. What are the best fountains of Sydney? Are there other good ones out there? 1-300-222-702 or text us 0467-922-702. Are there any as kind of fancy as the Archibald Fountain? I'm just trying to think. I'm pulling a blank. I know there must be many. I know you walk past fountains all the time. I just don't appreciate the fountains. It's that old saying, isn't it? That classic old saying. You just never appreciate things until a Frenchman in a hire car drives into it. It's just that it is.
1: Whistle your way to the Sydney Film Festival.
0: Yes, we're giving away tickets to see the Whistle documentary. A great whistling competition. It's got some great contestants, including a New York actress, a fiercely ambitious Spanish competitor, and some Australians as well. And after, you get to go to the World's Best Whistle, hosted by Mark Humphreys, which includes some of the contestants in the film, including Aussie superstar Molly Lewis, be there to do the whistling. To get the double tickets, you've got to tell me, what whistle is this one? Yeah, I want it pretty specific. I want it specific. If you know what that whistle is, hear it one more listen. Yeah, let me know if you know what that whistle is. 1-300-222-702.
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0: How did you meet your partner? University, at work, at pickleball? How about if you were a taxidermist and a man came in and asked you to stuff his recently deceased wife? Romance? What do you reckon? Yes, you heard it right. Written and directed by emerging filmmaker James Ashley McLaren, A Grief Encounter is a dark romantic comedy that explores love, grief and new beginnings. And the short film will premiere at Sydney.

0: the trick?
1: It may sound a bit macabre, but actually the man trying to stuff his wife is actually a beautiful love story in a way itself.
0: Yeah, there's a weird tone to this film that there's a danger that this film could be very slapstick or macabre, and I didn't want anyone to think that this guy was a creep or a weirdo. He's just a man who's in love trying to do the right thing. It just so happens that the right thing is kind of questionable, but you don't really question him.
1: Probably not the right thing. And for people wondering as well, this whole journey takes place over 11 minutes, so it's an extraordinary bit of writing, but it's also an incredible bit of acting. Like, to pull off this particular movie is extraordinary. You've got, for your first film, Wayne Blair and Deborah Mailman. How did you pull that off? Come on, what's going on?
0: Mercifully, they really liked the script. I don't think an idea like this comes across their desks every day. And they've been friends for a very long time. And so we kind of pitched it to them both at the same time. Mm. And we're like, we'd love you both to do this together. And yeah, they both responded to the script and they both said, oh, I'll do it if the other one does it.
1: Yeah, wow.
0: And we were shooting 6 weeks later. It was a very quick gap in their schedule that they were both available.
1: Did you just lie to them and go, oh, yeah, Deborah, yeah, Wayne
0: yeah,
1: said yes.
0: It.
1: And Wayne, yeah.
0: Yeah, they're fine. You both said yes.
1: Yeah, exactly. It's interesting. The characters, Adrian and Herb, that they play are described as simply modern blackfellas navigating human experiences. Tell me what you mean by that.
0: Sometimes when you see black people on screen, they're kind of processing some kind of trauma or, you know, something to do with their cultural identity. And I really wanted to show people who are in a genre that you don't normally see black folks in, being like a romantic comedy, all that stuff kind of comes with its own baggage, and it's there if you want it to be there. But I just wanted to see people on the screen, black and in love, and just kind of doing their own thing.
1: Mm. That's very sweet. A Grief Encounter is part of Proper Loved Up at Sydney Film Festival. Tell me about this initiative.
0: So Screen Australia, the First Nations Department, obviously big supporters of getting Aboriginal Indigenous stories to the screen. And every couple of years they do an initiative to bring these stories to life. This year it's Proper Loved Up. It's romantic comedies, open submissions. So they got a short list together. We all went in and did some workshops with mentors and previous initiative directors and writers, and kind of just guided us through the process of bringing an idea from script to screen. And yeah, the five of us got picked. We're very lucky, very happy. And the other films are, even though they're all rom-coms, they all explore very different parts of the rom-com spectrum. We're very much on like the Lost in Translation, Harold and Maud side of the rom-coms. But then you can kind of, some of them are like Wedding Singer-esque and, you know, Love Actually-esque. So rom-com actually has quite a broad spectrum, and this explores all of it.
1: It's a great idea. How long has this idea been percolating in your mind? Like, how long have you actually been working on this idea?
0: It's been about a year. So this script started a long time ago, but once I actually brought the idea out and kind of rewrote it, it was in about April last year. We shot in October, and now here we are in June.
1: Extraordinary.
0: Which is pretty quick.
1: How did you create the taxidermy? Because it's in a beautiful set. It's actually fantastic looking. Did you just find a taxidermy place and do it there?
0: So that's actually a church that's an old church up in West Brisbane that's been converted into a shop. And we approached the University of Queensland and the Museum of Queensland and asked, like, do you have any taxidermy that you're not using? And it turns out they can only show like a fraction of what they've actually got in storage.
1: Wow.
0: So they were like, oh, please back up the truck. We've got lots to give you. So we got so much taxidermy. We went into the shop and just dressed the entire thing.
1: Yeah.
0: And we also have Eternal Creatures, which is a taxidermy business up in Brisbane. They came on board and we shot our little workshop scene in her actual workshop, Lauren. So we didn't have to dress that one at all. We're just surrounded by hammers and buzzsaws and animal heads. It was a super fun set to be in.
1: Now, warning, it's not a gruesome movie despite all of that. It's a beautiful movie. And you can watch A Grief Encounter along with four other First Nation rom-coms as part of the Proper Loved Up Shorts initiative on Thursday, 4th of June and Saturday, the 6th of June. Tickets are available now at the Sydney Film Festival website. Thanks for coming in, James.
0: Thank you.
1: James Ashley McLaren there, writer and director of A Grief Encounter.
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0: We're talking this morning about this young French national that has crashed into the Archibald Fountain in Hyde Park. Does he have any regrets?
1: No, rien de rien. No, je ne regrette rien.
0: No regrets at all.
1: Ni le bien.
0: Still haven't got any toxicology reports. We'll be speaking to the cops a little bit later in the show about this to find out the latest on it. George is on the line. Georgia, what's your link to the fountain?
2: So I did some research. My great-grandfather was the Lord Mayor who commissioned the building of the Archibald Fountain.
0: Oh, wow.
2: Alderman S. Walder, so Selwyn Walder, and my grandfather was head of the water board. Yeah, from... during the 60s and was quite a controversial figure. So
0: really?
2: Why
0: was he controversial? Would he not give water to the Archibald Fountain? Was
2: that... he brought distinctly economic approaches to the board's leadership in the late 1960s. He famously highlighted critical the block backlog of sewage works in Sydney. And my mum said he was like commissioning for the half flush and the full flush and no one listened to him.
0: Oh, he was pushing for the half flush to come in.
2: He was. And
0: well,
2: he said during his tenure, the board faced public backlash, particularly in 1970 when thousands of tons of spoil from North Head Treatment Plant were pushed over a cliff, and Walder toured the site and defended the port's action, stating it was the only way to manage the massive volume of material without causing traffic chaos in Manly.
0: That would have been an extraordinary story to defend. So, well, your family's got quite a history in Sydney, not only the water board, but also commissioning this great statue. Did you wander past it and kind of go, yeah, my grandfather's involved in this?
2: Yeah, it's weird because I don't have a whole lot of connection, but I do with my grandfather who was head of the water board, but it's like my mum is huge in on the legal aid board, and I'm like, oh, she got to go to uni because of Gough Whitlam, and I'm at uni now pushing for social justice, so it's just like kind of a bit strange.
0: Yeah, good on you, Georgia. Thank you for speaking to us. Georgia from Potts Point there. Now, we are trying to give away tickets to this whistling documentary this morning. You've got to tell us what this is. Tom's on the line from Cogra. Morning, Tom.
3: Morning, Craig.
0: Now, what do you reckon it is?
3: I think it's a whistling kite.
0: Whistling kite. You know what? I'm just bloody relieved, Tom, you didn't just say bird. So, yes, you are right. It is a whistling kite indeed. We'll give you the tickets. You can go along and see some humans whistling. I don't know if they're as good as a whistling kite, but, you know, you get to determine that yourself.
3: Awesome. I look forward to it. Thank you.
0: Good on you, Tom. Put you on hold with your details. There you go. Coming up after the news, we've got the latest on this car that has crashed into the Archibald Fountain. We're also going to be crossing to talking to someone from DY about, is there a concern about safety after dark following a local man being violently assaulted by a gang of youths, or not a gang, a group of youths that were in a park. And he told them to turn the music down and they responded very negatively. Plus, Mark Humphreys is on the hunt for Sydney's best train station. It's 6:30.
4: Good morning, Tony Matthews with ABC News. A massive clean-up operation is underway in cities across Ukraine after a wave of Russian strikes on residential areas, which have killed at least 22 people and injured more than 100. Europe correspondent Mazoe Ford reports.
5: Ukraine says 73 missiles and more than 600 drones rained down in the overnight attack. Moscow says it was retaliating for Kyiv striking parts of Ukraine that are now occupied by Russia. A report by the Institute for the Study of War has found Ukraine's armed forces have stepped up their aerial assaults on these areas, targeting highways that Moscow uses to move troops and supplies. Katerina Stepanenko was one of the report's authors.
6: It's significant because Ukrainian forces are paralyzing Russian movements in areas where Russians felt safe for years to operate.
5: Russia has threatened more retaliatory attacks.
4: The Department of Communities and Justice will take 100 out-of-home care cases off a Western Sydney Aboriginal corporation, which had its accreditation cancelled yesterday. Narang Birong Aboriginal Corporation had its out-of-home care accreditation

0: Application cancelled by the Office of the Children's Guardian, effective immediately. The department had also notified the corporation of its intentions to wind down its contracts due to performance issues. Mental health advocates are calling for more to be done to transition towards a health-led model of responding to mental health incidents after a Four Corners investigation revealed instances of alleged and proven misconduct. The investigation detailed a number of cases where police had assaulted people who were experiencing mental health episodes. The state government has been working to transition towards trained mental health professionals attending those incidents rather than just police officers. CEO of mental health consumer body Being, Giancarlo De Vera, says that's a positive step, but he's worried about the level of consultation.
1: The government hasn't spoken to us about how they're going to manage that huge change. Given the harm that the police have caused people with mental health challenges, we want to be assured that when the better system comes online, that we are not going to experience the same issues.
0: Two teenagers have been charged over an attempted kidnapping in Sydney's northwest. Police say four people attempted to kidnap a 36-year-old man at a home in Eastwood last Thursday. The man suffered minor injuries and was taken to hospital. A short time later, officers arrested two 17-year-old boys and seized balaclavas, surgical gloves, duct tape and a knife. They were charged and granted conditional bail on Monday. But following further inquiries, police arrested the pair again yesterday afternoon. They were refused bail and will appear before the Children's Court today. Investigations are continuing to find the other two people believed to be involved. Women won't need a doctor's appointment to access the oral contraceptive pill from Friday. Under a change, the state government says will save time and money. Pharmacists who've completed the relevant training will be allowed to prescribe the medication directly to younger women who are at low risk of complications. Health Minister Ryan Park says that will simplify the process.
2: For many women who are juggling work, family, study and other commitments, it is simply trying to make it easier for them to be able to access a basic level of healthcare that is oral contraception.
0: A plan is underway for Melbourne-based Big Bash League teams to merge into one side. Andy Yu has the details.
3: Both the Stars and the Renegades were set up by Cricket Victoria in 2011, back when the Big Bash League was established. 15 years later, Cricket Victoria is killing them off, yesterday announcing the sides will merge into one Melbourne team. Cricket Victoria has confirmed it intends to sell one of its two BBL licences to a private investor. It said the decision ensures cricket continues to thrive. The new team would reportedly be called Melbourne, with its home ground the MCG. And the nickname Bushrangers has been floated, a throwback to the nickname Victoria previously used in the state-based men's competition.
0: Looking at the weather, showers on the southern and central western slopes and ranges and adjacent inland plains. Isolated showers elsewhere except in the far northern inland plains and along the northern half of the coast. Snow on the southern ranges above 1,400 metres. Sydney's weather, mostly sunny and a top today of 21 degrees. Right now it's 16 degrees on the coast and it's 17 in Penrith. ABC News.
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5: Traffic. Good morning, Al Paranihi from the Transport Management Centre. At Penshurst, a car and pedestrian involved in an eastbound crash. Lane 2 currently closed at the moment. That's on Forest Road at Penshurst Street outside the Catholic School. Just exercise some caution through the area. Through Greystanes on the M4, red and blue flashing lights in the westbound lanes due to a crash. Lane 3, the far right-hand lane closed on the M4 just past Greystanes Road. Also at Guildford, a breakdown northbound on Woodville Road at Oxford Street. Looks like he's got himself up on the footpath outside the Aldi. And St Peter's, M8 tunnel approaching Gardiners Road. A car's broken down southbound, so exercise some caution there. No major public transport disruptions. However, it's always best to plan ahead before you travel at transport.nsw.info or livetraffic.com for the roads.
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6: Breakfast with Craig Rucastle.
7: Yes, welcome to Breakfast, where it is 24 minutes to 7. This Wednesday, the 3rd of June. Coming up, we'll get the latest on this crash in the Archibald Fountain, Hyde Park. I must admit, Alf Paranee, you didn't tell us what the traffic is like in Hyde Park this morning. Apparently that's where people are driving now. Plus, locals in the usually quiet northern beaches suburb of Dee Why are worried about safety after dark following a local man being violently assaulted by some young people. And we'll cross to Mark Humphreys. He's on the hunt for Sydney's best train station. We've sent him to a line that got no nominations. T8 Airport and South Line. No one nominated a single station on that network. So we sent Mark out to check what's going on out there. Weather today is 21 in the city and 21 in the west. It is a mostly sunny day out there. Now, yes, if you're just waking up this morning, it has been some strange news overnight. A car crashed into the Archibald Fountain in Hyde Park. How on earth has this happened? New South Wales Police Inspector Anderson Lessing is with us from the Sydney City Police Area Command. Morning, Inspector.
8: Good morning, Mr. Rucastle. How are you?
7: Very good. So at 4 o'clock this morning, a car crashed into the fountain. Now, when you say crashed into the fountain, did it hit the outside of the fountain, or was this found actually in the fountain itself?
8: Yeah, a strange job that we got called to. It's not the run-of-the-mill job. It was actually reversed into the actual fountain and just parked. Looked like it was just parked in there. So half of it was sticking inside and half of it was sticking out with the driver still inside.
7: So just reversed into the fountain, the driver is still inside. What is the driver doing in the car?
8: Strangely, he was still eating Maccas there. He was an Uber driver, had a rental car. Allegedly, he says he was following his nab man to his destination, and that's where it sent him. So we obviously took him out of the car, did the breath test, ran him up to St Vincent's for his usual blood and urine testing. He's been brought back to Sydney City Police Station for processing and charging.
7: Okay, so the initial kind of alcohol test did not show he was drunk?
8: No, it didn't. It was a negative for the breath test, on-scene breath test. So what we normally do with a traffic incident, we run them up to the hospital just to make sure there's nothing in their system.
7: Yeah. Okay. So the report is that he was delivering Uber Eats, and then once he's crashed, decided he might as well just eat it himself.
8: Yeah, something like that. I'm not too sure his customer's going to be too happy with that. But allegedly, his version of events is that his nav man has sent him through that. There's like a walkway down on Castlereagh into the fountain. And apparently, it sent him that way. I don't know how he's put it in reverse into the actual fountain, but that's the story he's going with.
7: That is extraordinary. Now, is there any damage to the fountain as far as you can see, Inspector?
8: Look, it's an old monument. It was dark at the time. We had a good look around. Luckily, none of the tiles or anything like that. They're scratching and things like that, but no great structural damage to the fountain, which is a good thing also. He's a French national. That monument was actually given to us. It was a present from the French government in regards to the collaboration with the Australian and French troops in World War One.
7: The French person, Archibald himself, gave it to us. Yes, so it's fantastic.
8: Right, yeah.
7: And now, just in terms of this, I must admit, I would have thought there would be bollards up to stop you getting into Hyde Park and stop a car getting in. Is it an easy thing for a car to get into Hyde Park?
8: Yeah, there is access there on King Street and Castlereagh Street. I mean, we've got the e-bike pathway along Castlereagh Street, and there is actually access, like a driveway, that allows you access into there. Around the fountain itself, it's quite, you know, barricaded in regards to the fountain, keep the water in, but he's obviously managed his way to reverse into it, so, yeah.
7: And the car, have you got the car out? Yes.
8: Yes, we have. Yeah, that's been towed out of there, out of the fountain, and we'll just hold it for testing as well.
7: Well, that's very quick work by you. Congratulations on that. And what an extraordinary story. We will watch with great interest to see how this Frenchman gets dealt with by the courts and whether or not this story, survives. I'm fascinated.
8: Yeah, and hopefully his stars on these Uber app doesn't go down because of that lack of delivering those that Maccas. So see how he goes on that front.
7: Thank you very much, Inspector.
8: Thanks,
7: Inspector Anderson Lessing there from the Sydney City Police Area Command. I love the fact this guy's, he's sitting there. He's trying to deliver Uber Eats or something. He's delivering Maccas. He's crashed into a fountain. He's going, oh, well, what am I going to do? Might as well eat this stuff, hey? No regrets. No.

0: the good fountains in Sydney. I can't think of any fountains. I don't know, until a Frenchman crashes into them, I don't think about them. Somebody says, although the spiral fountain at Darling Harbour, the one that's every child and adult has run around, that's impressive. That is impressive. Was there news recently that that was being closed down, the spiral one at Darling Harbour? I'll check into that. But anyway, let us know if there are any nice fountains around Sydney now that my detention's been drawn to them. I want to know about them before a Frenchman crashes into them. Now, how safe do you feel in your suburb? Some locals in the usually quiet Northern Beaches suburb of DY have been expressing concern after a local man was assaulted by a group of youths in a park last Friday night. Independent Northern Beaches councillor Vincent DeLuca is calling for more safety measures at Northern Park Beaches and joins me now. Morning, councillor.
1: Morning, Craig. How are you?
0: Yeah, this is a horrific story. Tell us what happened over the weekend.
1: It's more than horrific. It's actually absolutely frightening. Seven youths allegedly attacked this gentleman. He asked them to turn their music down at James Meehan Reserve, and they've set upon him and unfortunately attacked him so badly that he was rendered unconscious. He was found an hour allegedly after the attack and put into ICU and fought for life. It's indeed serious.
0: Yeah, it is a very serious attack. You say youths. Do we have any idea who the perpetrators of this were, as to their age, or have any of them been caught by police yet?
1: No one has been caught, but our community has its suspicions. There is a gang that has terrorised DY and surrounding suburbs for quite some time. Police, I think, know exactly who they are. It's just getting the evidence to actually arrest the offenders, and that's what's needed, quick arrest.
0: Can I confirm, so is there any evidence as to the age or who these people were from the park at this point?
1: I understand that the victim has been able to state that it was seven offenders that attacked him.
0: All right, so he's regained consciousness and has been able to give some information to police about this.
1: Yes.
0: Is this a common incident? You say there's a gang that's been terrorising DY. What's the story there?
1: We have had assaults around DY and adjoining suburbs. There was a serious assault at John Fisher Park netball courts 2 weeks before. That is related to an e-bike gang. It seems that they're all interrelated. These people continue to storm local shops and, you know, steal and then push around elderly people. It's just constant reports of bad behaviour, intimidation and thuggery.
0: And so what are you calling for to happen? What are you hoping to get? What kind of response do you want, councillor?
1: Well, I'm hoping that the Minister for Police will increase policing levels, but we need police to be able to arrest these offenders and not caution them. We need proper arrests and we need these people subjected to the justice system. We've had children threatened. One only has to look at social media to see the amount of kids. One parent said that their child had his arm broken after he was threatened that if he didn't hand over his pay packet, he'd be bashed. Apparently he refused to and he was bashed. Now, no charges were laid. So there's a lot of things I think the police minister needs to review on why police haven't arrested certain offenders. And I just think we desperately need these people subjected to the justice system.
0: And what about from a council perspective? Is there any changes you think the council could do to make this area safer?
1: Yes. So I've written already to council's management asking that we look at lighting. I've also submitted a notice of motion for the next council meeting that we look at CCTV installation along this pathway.

0: as well as the lighting.
1: All right. So you think if there was a better lighting and CCTV in the parks, then this problem might not have happened.
0: Yeah, well, that's not just the only area in DY James Mean Reserve where the victim was found that is a problem area. We've got Walter Gore's Park, which is constantly where this gang and other associates hang out and cause trouble. They've taken over DY more or less, and police need to get back control.
1: All right, well, thanks for speaking to us this morning, Vincent. We appreciate it.
0: Thanks so much, Craig.
1: And Vincent DeLuca there, Northern Beaches Councillor. Yeah, let us know if you're in the area. Do you have similar fears? Are you concerned about what's happening in DY? Let us know, 1300 222 702.
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1: Yes, if you want free tickets to go and see Whistle the documentary, plus go to the event afterwards where you'll see some whistling champions hosted by Mark Humphreys. You just got to tell us, so what's this whistle? Here you go. It's a short one. Have a listen. Ooh, I like that. Nice and short. Let's give you one more listen to that. What do you reckon? Yeah, I reckon you can probably get that. Let us know. 1-300-222-702.
2: Public transport correspondent Mark Humphreys, only on 702 ABC Sydney.
1: Mark Humphreys, our public transport correspondent, is out and about looking for Sydney's best train station. Morning, Mark. Have you got Ben along with you this morning?
3: I do. So you might hear some little cute squeals. Normally those, of course, just come from me, but this will be Ben this morning making those noises. I wanted to say quickly, shout out to the inspector you spoke to earlier for addressing you as Mr. Rucastle. I like the respect. That's fantastic to hear.
1: He was quite a character too. I love
3: it. I think so.
1: He took us through painted a great picture of this Frenchman sitting in a hire car in the middle of the fountain eating his McDonald's. So extraordinary.
3: Well, eating someone's McDonald's.
1: Yeah, true, not his own. Yeah, that's right. Now, Mark, we sent you out this morning with Ben because we thought, you know, childish babbling from you, and then Ben could give us some good judgment. We sent you out onto the M8 line because there's been no nominations for stations on the M8 line, apart from, I think, it's, well, Sydenham, but Sydenham's kind of on every line, so it's on everything. So we thought we'd get you to check out, surely there's some good stuff out on the T8 Airport South line.
3: Well, you'd hope so, and apologies, Ben has chosen this exact moment to lose it.
1: That's right.
3: Oh, no. But, yes, he's okay. Oh, gosh, we've really lost it. This is a terrible idea. He wanted to go to Barara, but instead I'm sending him to God knows where. So he wanted to see the view.
1: Has Ben not heard about Padstow's great station?
3: Clearly not. Now, sorry, Craig, the timing for this is just...
1: That's right, that's right. You know, it's fine, mate. No problems. We'll cross back to you later. We know you're on the T8 line. We know you got Ben. We'll cross back to you with great interest to see how it's going later.
3: All right, thank you, Craig.
1: Mark Humphreys, our public transport correspondent. It's the issue of taking kids to work with you, isn't it? And we'll cross back to Mark soon.
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1: Yes, we're trying to give away tickets to this Whistle documentary. You got to tell me what this song is. Ooh, very short. Mount Danny's on the line from the Blue Mountains. Morning, Danny.
5: Morning, Craig. How are you?
1: Very good. Who do you reckon that is?
5: I think it's Rocky Music, Avalon.
1: You think it's Roxy Music Avalon? That is not the answer. Sorry, Danny.
5: Ooh.
1: Oh, good on you. Thank you. Let's go to Alex on the line from Bronte. Morning, Alex. What is this?
6: Oh, look, I think it's John Lennon doing Jealous Guy.
1: That is right. Yes. Ooh. We will put you on. Oh, you get to go along. Are you a whistler yourself? Do you reckon at the world's best whistle after seeing the documentary, you might get up on stage and whistle, Alex?
6: I think that is really unlikely.
1: No, you're just gonna be a watcher.
6: I think I have that whistle that only dogs can hear.
1: That's great. All right, we'll put you on hold, Alex. Thank you so much.
6: All right, thank you. Bye.
1: All right, cheers. Well, Journal Alex has taken away the second prize there.
4: It's where you live. The vast majority.

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4: Traffic.
5: What's happening on the roads, Zig?
6: Craig, it's been a slow start this morning north of Calgary. There's a broken down car. It's on the M1 just near Pete's Ridge Road. Problems in our western suburbs on the M4 at Greystanes. Four cars have collided westbound near Greystanes Road for the M4. Penshurst, Smash Forest and Penshurst Road. Traffic delay, Strathfields and Tenery Drive, Arthur Street and Roselle slow. The City West Link onto the Anzac Bridge. If you're leaving for southern Sydney this morning, a clear run over Tom Ugly's Bridge and into Blakehurst. From ATN, I'm Vic LaRusso.
5: Good on you, Vic. Thank you very much. Now, we've been talking about fountains this morning. I was saying I can't remember any of the fountains around Sydney. You people are texting in with the ones. What about the Elamine Fountain in King's Cross? Surely that's iconic. Yes, of course. Martin Place Fountain that used to be regularly have a bottle of dishwashing liquid dumped into it. Also featured in The Matrix. Somebody else says that's the Lloyd Rees Fountain in Martin Place. I feel like Sydney's full of fountains. So, yes, let us know your favourite fountain. Again, as I said, I don't want to just remember fountains when they're crashed into by French guys eating McDonald's, okay?
7: This is daunting.
8: You don't have to be a genius.
9: Turnover Colossus drives it through.
10: Exquisite from Sandkern.
11: Doesn't even look. That's even better.
5: Time to talk sport with Matt Carmichael. Morning, Matt.
12: Morning, Craig.
5: Very good. Now, Manly has signed Kieran Foran and want him to coach for years to come.
12: Yeah, I think they've said they want him to coach for the next 20 years, which is good luck to Kieran if he does that. But they've signed him for the next 3 years. And 35-year-old retired as a player last year and straight into coaching. I reckon it's just it's a wonderful breath of fresh air for the NRL, isn't it, Craig? Like they could have gone into that, you know, the coaches sort of get recycled around from club to club to club, but Kieran's come in and freshened things up, and I think you can just see how happy it's made the Manly players, the Manly fans, and I hope it continues for them. It's great.
5: Yeah, absolutely. And in terms of this, I mean, is it a change of approach? Is it just the change of attitude? Like, what to see a team change that quickly and go from being terrible to brilliant with such a quick change of coaches, I mean, what's it down to?
12: I just think it shows you that rugby league's not that complicated, and you don't need to overcomplicate it as a coach. You just make sure your players are happy, your players are excited to get to take the field, and not worrying about what they're doing too much. And I think that was probably a bit of a mistake of Anthony Seibold, but some other coaches too, where the players, it's almost playing with a bit of fear of making mistakes or, you know, overcomplicating things. So the way they've just simplified it, made their jobs simple, made coming to work a happy place. It makes you realise rugby league's a pretty easy, simple game to get right sometimes.
5: Oh, sure. You and I should go into it then if it's that easy.
12: Let's do it.
5: Let's do it.
12: We'll put our hand up for the next job. Yeah.
5: And now, I mean, it can be difficult, though. I mean, we've seen a fair bit of abuse of Lachie Galvin and booing and abuse. A big question of how to stop this.
12: Yeah, it's gone too far now, I reckon, Craig. Like, even the booing in that last Bulldogs-Tigers game, like, He left the Tigers last year. We all know that, and it wasn't in the best circumstances, but he was booed relentlessly for 80 minutes. I've never been a booer. Like, I understand it's sort of part of that sporting pantomime thing, but it's more

0: the online abuse that he's copping, and the Bulldogs as a club have had to even shut down messages on their social platforms this year just because of how bad it's gotten at times. And
1: yeah,
0: I just don't get it. I just don't get why people think it's okay to abuse people in any sort of format.
1: The problem we saw with Adam Goods when this happened with Adam Goods was that once it got this momentum, and despite the fact there's a lot of pushback from other areas of the community, it was very difficult to actually stop it. So, as a Tigers fan, I was not happy about Lachie Galvin leaving, but I do agree you kind of, a bit too much.
0: To me, it's like, would you like to be booed yourself like that relentlessly? And if you're the ones doing it, I reckon the people doing it would be the first to not like it.
1: Yeah, absolutely. That's certainly the case. Now, in the cricket, Australia beat Pakistan in their second one day this morning, bouncing back from a shocker in game one.
0: Yeah, it's this series over in Pakistan. We're playing on sort of spinning wickets. They got badly beaten in game one. Almost unrecognisable sort of makeshift Australian team with all the high-profile ones sitting out because they're tired from the IPL, Craig. But Nathan Ellis took four wickets and as the only pace bowler in the team. So interesting series, but yeah, good effort. Matt Renshaw's again stood out with the bat. Cameron Green went pretty well. And I guess it's good to see new players getting a chance to play for Australia.
1: Absolutely. And just without notice, this story about Melbourne's two big bash teams to merge. What's this
0: about?
1: Those
0: two merge. It's all to do with setting up for the sale of some of these franchises, I think, Craig. So the Renegades and the Stars, I think they might come back under the just under the one team that Victorian Cricket runs, and then the second franchise will get sold off as a new club. So very interesting state, the Big Bash and T20 cricket in the world at the moment.
1: Okay, so I thought you were saying you put them together into one Melbourne team that then gets sold off as a franchise, but you're saying you put them together in one team and then they set up a second Melbourne team separately.
0: Because you've got the two licences, so I think Victorian Cricket might keep one and then they might sell the other one to start with. I think that's the way it's being set up.
1: Why would they not just choose to keep one of them, like Renegades and sell for Stars then, if that was the case?
0: It's a branding. Yeah, it's a branding thing where they're putting them back under the sort of the old Bush Rangers name from Victoria, and they'll probably play in the Victorian colours.
1: Yeah, okay. Now, also in athletics, Gout's 19.67 has been ratified as an under-20 200-metre world record.
0: The Americans won't like this. This is the race in Sydney in April where all of them ran a two-tenths-second PB, and people are saying that the timing was dodgy, but World Athletics have said no, that's a world record.

0: Justin Gatlin leading the charge of the people who are doubting Gout, but let's see him go and take him on the world stage later this year.
1: Yeah, absolutely. Good on you, Matt. Thank you very much.
0: Thanks, Craig. Take care.
1: Matt Carmichael there. And I'm being called out here. Dave from Northmead says, you just awarded the Whistling Prize to the wrong answer. It was Roxy Music's cover of Jealous Guy by John Lennon, says Dave from Northmead. That is correct, Dave. You are right. Apologies. I was just kind of looking for Jealous Guy. The fact that he said it was John Lennon's, look, you know, I'll let him get away with it. But, you know, we've given the tickets away. We're going to have to move on, guys. We're going to have to move on, you know. We're just going to have to refocus on a French man driving a high car into the Archibald Fountain in Hyde Park, because that's really what today is about, okay? Don't get distracted by other things. coming up after the news, yes, this week the first tranche of pharmacists will be able to prescribe and dispense the oral contraceptive pill. We'll get the latest on that. Plus also, big protests yesterday at Parliament House over potential new abortion laws, or people protesting in favour of new abortion laws. We'll get the latest on that as well. You're on 702 Breakfast. It is 7 o'clock.

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1: it found primary support for One Nation has jumped ahead of Labor and others.
0: When experts speak,
2: police investigating police has been proven to be an ineffective system. 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

0: It's 7 o'clock. Good morning. Tony Matthews with ABC News. Israeli strikes have continued against claimed Hezbollah targets in southern Lebanon, despite the US president's insistence he'd convinced both sides to stop attacks. Middle East correspondent Matthew Doran reports.
1: It was a much quieter day on the Israeli side of the border after Donald Trump's intervention, with warning sirens largely silent throughout the course of the day. But it was a very different situation on the Lebanese side of the border, with ongoing strikes on cities including Nabatea. In the ancient city of Tyre, doctors picked through the debris of a hospital damaged by a strike hitting nearby the previous day. Israel's defense minister insists there is no ceasefire in Lebanon and his country's military will not stop its attacks. To this point, the US president has managed to convince Israel not to strike Beirut, but the question remains for how long that will last. Matthew Doran, ABC News, Haifa, Northern Israel.
0: Ukrainians have been told to expect another night of heavy bombardment from Russia, a day after hundreds of drones were launched at the capital, Kyiv, and other cities. Europe correspondent Mazoe Ford reports.
2: A massive clean-up operation has been underway across Ukraine after a wave of Russian strikes on residential areas. At least 22 people were killed and more than 130 injured. The capital, Kyiv, and central city of Dnipro were hardest hit. Moscow says it was retaliating for Ukraine striking parts of the country that are now occupied by Russia. Kyiv claims it has intelligence that Moscow's forces plan to carry out more large-scale attacks in the coming hours. President Volodymyr Zelensky has again pleaded with allies to send Ukraine more air defence technology.
0: Defence Minister Richard Marles says changes to the AUKUS pathway that will see Australia buy 3 second-hand American submarines are a much better outcome for the country. Last weekend, it was announced that AUKUS plans will shift, and rather than buying 2 used Virginia-class submarines and 1 new, all 3 submarines delivered in the 2030s will be used. Speaking to a summit organised by the Australian newspaper, Richard Marles says this new plan has been the preference all along.
3: In what is already a very complicated endeavour, we need to be chasing simplicity as much as we can. And so actually this is a really good outcome for us. It's better financially, and we're pleased that America is able to do this.
0: The Inspector General of Aged Care says assessors are quitting the industry, frustrated by the lack of human override in the assessment system. Currently, a new algorithm called the Integrated Assessment Tool determines a person's eligibility for in-home aged care, and human assessors are unable to override it, even if they believe its decision is wrong. Natalie Siegel-Brown says it's led to more people

0: people not receiving the appropriate level of care.
1: I'm hearing from assessors who are leaving because they're concerned about the lack of human override and the results that are coming through. I'm hearing concerns from bodies that are suggesting that it's easier to go for residential aged care, which is not a positive outcome, I wouldn't have thought, if people don't need a residential aged care package.
0: The head of the United Nations is urging countries to end their addiction to fossil fuels, with predictions an El Niño weather pattern is likely to form in the coming months. Nick Parmeter has more.
2: Occurring when a warming of the Pacific Ocean sends a pulse of heat into the atmosphere, the World Meteorological Organization is forecasting a 90% chance of an El Niño forming in the weeks and months to come. If so, it'll likely lead to unseasonably warm weather for Australia, increasing the possibility of natural disasters like fires and floods and heat-related deaths. UN Secretary General Antonio Guterres says the world must heed an urgent climate warning.
3: El Niño conditions will pour fuel on the fire of a warming world.
2: Large parts of India are sweltering through temperatures above 45 degrees Celsius, while most of Western Europe broke May heat records last week.
0: A search is underway for two people believed to be involved with an alleged attempt to kidnap a man in Sydney's northwest after two teenagers were charged. Digby Worth-Muller reports.
4: Police say four people attempted to kidnap a 36-year-old man at a home in Eastwood last Thursday. The man suffered minor injuries and was taken to hospital. A short time later, officers arrested two 17-year-old boys and seized balaclavas, surgical gloves, duct tape and a knife. They were charged and granted conditional bail on Monday, but following further inquiries, police arrested the pair again yesterday afternoon. They were refused bail and will appear before the Children's Court today. Investigations are continuing.
0: Police are investigating the circumstances that led to a car crashing into a water fountain in Hyde Park in Sydney CBD early this morning. The driver, a 21-year-old French national, was allegedly misled by his GPS when he crashed into the Archibald Fountain. Police say he returned a negative breath test and has been taken to St Vincent's Hospital for mandatory testing. Inspector Anderson Lessing from New South Wales Police says there are some minor scratches to the fountain but no structural damage.
5: Strangely, he was still eating Maccas there. He was an Uber driver, had a rental car. Allegedly, he says he was following his nab man to his destination, and that's where it sent him.
0: The car has since been removed from the park. Consumer group Choice says it's discovered unsafe toys for sale on online marketplaces and is calling for a crackdown. National Consumer Affairs reporter Michael Atkin has more.
6: Choice says it's found a range of potentially unsafe products like novelty cigarette lighters shaped like troll dolls, fake cigarettes and stick-on tongue studs which could breach product safety bans. The marketplaces selling them included Amazon, Temu, eBay and AliExpress. Choice is calling on the consumer watchdog the ACCC to investigate. Amazon and Temu have told the ABC they had removed items after being contacted by Choice. Temu says it had added a novelty lighter to a block list so it couldn't be relisted. Amazon says it used artificial intelligence and safety teams to monitor products in its store.
0: The National Tertiary Education Union says staff feel vindicated by the announcement of a probe into University of Wollongong executives by the Independent Commission Against Corruption. Penny Burford has more.
7: The ICAC announced it will hold a public hearing in June to investigate allegations made against executive staff at the university, including Chancellor Michael Still and Chief Governance Officer and Secretary Alyssa White. The commission will look at allegations of favouritism, conflicts of interest and the appointment of consultants. The NTEU's Wollongong Branch Secretary Susan Engel said in a statement, the investigation was further vindication of union members' calls for urgent governance reform in public universities. The hearings will start on June 22 and are expected to run for 3 weeks.
0: A woman from a small village in western New South Wales is flying to the United States today to swim almost 50 kilometres through the Three Rivers of New York. Armatree cold water distance swimmer Peter Bradley is competing in an endurance event known as the 20 Bridges of Manhattan. It sees swimmers navigate 45.9 kilometres around the Hudson, East and Harlem rivers. Ms. Bradley says months of training in the Galagambone pool has prepared her for the iconic international swim.
8: At the moment, I'm just tapering off, but over the last few months, I've been sort of holding about 38 to 40 kilometres a week, generally a longer swim on a

0: Saturday, up to 20-odd kilometres, which is about 800 laps of the 25-metre pool.
1: Now time for sport with Mark Adnall.
2: The Australian men's cricket team has beaten Pakistan by 41 runs in Game 2 of their one-day series in Lahore. Australia made 9 for 231 from their 50 overs, with Cameron Green and Josh Inglis making half centuries. The tourists then dismissed Pakistan for 190, with Nathan Ellis taking 4 wickets. South Sydney forward David Fifita has been named to make his first NRL appearance since round 6 after overcoming a hamstring injury. Hooker Brandon Smith also returns from a calf injury for the round 14 opener against Manly at Brookvale Oval on Thursday. Raiders forward Jaden Brayley returns from concussion for Friday's match against the Roosters in Canberra. Cowboys captain Reuben Cotter is back for Saturday's clash against the Dolphins in Townsville, while Herbie Farnworth and Cody Nikurima return from hamstring injuries for the Dolphins. Germany's second seed Alexander Zverev is into the French Tennis Open semi-finals after beating Spain's Rafael Holler 7-6, 6-1, 6-3 at Roland Garros.
1: Briefly in finance, the Australian share market is expected to open around 0.4% higher on the back of strong commodity prices. The dollar is buying 71.8 US cents. To the weather, showers on the southern and central western slopes and ranges and adjacent inland plains. Isolated showers elsewhere except in the far northern inland plains and along the northern half of the coast. Sydney's weather, mostly sunny today, a top of 21 degrees. At the moment, it's 16 degrees on the coast and it's 17 degrees in Penrith. ABC News.
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4: Traffic. Good morning again. It's Al Paranihi from the Transport Management Centre. Through Penzance, crews have just left the scene of a crash, Forest Road at Penzance Street, following an eastbound car and pedestrian crash there. Traffic in the area looking pretty good now, so all moving in both directions quite well. Through Greystanes, a westbound crash, it's off in the breakdown lane on the M4 just near Greystanes Road. However, we are seeing delays quite lengthy, so do allow extra time. Also in the citybound direction too, coming through from Eastern Creek and the Lightwells Interchange, carrying heavy eastbound traffic at the moment as you head towards the Prospect Highway, as is the M7 onto the M2 at Borkham Hills. No major public transport disruptions. All modes are running on or close to time. However, you can get the latest updates before you travel at transportnsw.info or livetraffic.com for roads.
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7: Hi, I'm Melissa Clark on AM after 8. Is Australia getting shortchanged with second-hand US submarines? And can the country boost its security ties in the Pacific? Foreign Minister Penny Wong is my guest.
8: And then after 8.30 on mornings, guess what's back? It's the Ermington Hum. The frustrating noise that local residents have been hearing seems to have returned. We'll find out why.
6: Now, we return to breakfast with Craig Rucastle on 702 ABC Radio Sydney.
5: Yes, welcome to breakfast, where it is 11 minutes past 7. Coming up on the show, we'll find out about a new tranche of pharmacists who will be able to prescribe and dispense the oral contraceptive pill. Where will these people be? Plus, we're going to look at this proposal before the New South Wales Parliament for a ban on sex-selective abortions. Is it actually happening, or is this bill for more political reasons? We'll find out soon. I'll cross back to Mark Humphries as well, and see if his son Ben has calmed down. We can do it across without tears in the background. A very unusual situation this morning. If you're just waking up, a driver crashed into the Archibald Fountain in Hyde Park in the early hours of the morning. How on earth did this happen? I spoke to the New South Wales Police Inspector Anderson Lessing from the Sydney City Police Area Command earlier. This was his explanation of what he found.
9: Strangely, he was still eating Maccas there. He was an Uber driver, had a rental car. And apparently, allegedly, he says he was following his nab man to his destination, and that's where it sent him. Hopefully, his stars on his Uber app doesn't go down because of his lack of delivering those that Maccas.
5: Extraordinary, yes. It's using his nav man. Somebody says, I think the Frenchman has his navigation on walking mode, hence directions in towards the fountain. We still don't know how he's reversed into the fountain somehow. There's still a lot unexplained. The fact that he was not drunk, quite surprised by that, to be honest. I'm quite surprised by that. But we are learning a lot about the fountain.

0: And yes, Margaret says she went on a walking tour of Sydney last week and learnt that the Archibald Fountain was actually made in France. Yes, it was made by a French artist, sponsored by a Frenchman, Archibald himself. So we're learning a lot about it. Anne says, "Hi, Craig. My Archibald Fountain story is actually about my mum, who's now in her 80s. She had sisters but no brothers, and when she was in her late teens and worked in the city, she educated herself about the male form by going to have her lunch in Hyde Park and surreptitiously studying the Archibald Fountain. I believe that was just about the only sex education she had before her marriage at 20, says Anne. Holy cow. How things have changed. I love that. The Archibald Fountain. Yeah, no regrets.
1: No.
0: Somebody says, Craig, what France giveth, McDonald taketh away. Also, let us talk about the other fountains here in Sydney. I thought there were none. Now there's so many. Craig, the Tank Stream Fountain at Circular Quays, fab. Lots of Aussie critters there. Somebody says, how has nobody mentioned the Hornsby Fountain? Of course, the Hornsby Fountain. Yes, that's come up before on the show. Someone else says, re Craig's fountain question. Has anyone mentioned the Comrie Memorial Fountain at Centennial Park? A drinking fountain for man and beast with bowls at horse height and dog height, as well as bubblers for humans, was in storage for decades before being lovingly restored and reinstated by my colleagues at the Centennial Park back in about 2008. That's a fantastic one. What a great fountain. And somebody else says, Craig, there's a fountain about 50 metres from you in Church Street Mall. Yes, you're right. You're right, actually. You can go and run around in it. The kids absolutely love it.
2: 702 Breakfast
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0: Weather today, 21 in the city, 21 in the west. It is a mostly sunny day. Well, have you ever had trouble accessing the pill? It will be easier from Friday. Women won't need a doctor's appointment to get the oral contraceptive pill under a change from the state government. New South Wales Health Minister Ryan Park is here. Morning, Minister.
4: Morning, Craig.
0: Yeah, so what's the situation currently? If people want to get the pill, they have to get a doctor's appointment.
4: Yeah, they have to access a GP, and sometimes that can be difficult. Sometimes there's delays on that, and sometimes they're not always bulk billing, and there can be substantial costs. Under this reform, starting on Friday, the first batch of 30 pharmacists across New South Wales will be able to prescribe that pill for women aged between 18 and 39. They've done additional training to make sure they're aware of any risk factors, and if women do present with certain risk factors, then they will obviously be directed to the GP. But this is all about making healthcare, particularly for women here in New South Wales, as affordable and as accessible as we can.
0: Okay, so there'll be more pharmacists coming after these 30. What do they have to do? What does a pharmacist have to do to become somebody who can give out the pill?
4: Yeah, these 30 have already undertaken significant training through James Cook University. What we'll be doing over the course of the next few weeks and months is developing a specific bespoke course with Family Planning Australia, and then additional pharmacists will be undertaking that course. And we estimate by the end of this year, there'll be several hundred across New South Wales who are able to carry out this health service, and that's important for women. It's important for women accessing what I think is a very basic level of healthcare.
0: Yeah, where do you find out where the existing 30 pharmacies are? If you're wanting to use them, is there a website you can go to actually find this out?
4: Yeah, they can jump on the New South Wales Health website, and those 30 starting from Friday are located both in metropolitan areas and across regional areas, but importantly, there'll be many more coming on over the next few months and weeks ahead, and we want to see as many as we can, and we'll make sure our website on New South Wales Health, and then eventually that will move to the Health Direct website where people access a lot of health information so they'll be able to find out. But we want to get it to a stage where as many of these pharmacists as possible, and we've got many in both rural and regional and metropolitan areas is our aim.
0: This is obviously a focus to try and take pressure off doctors and GPs specifically. Some of your other policies have been aimed at taking pressure off hospitals. A report out today in the Herald from the Australasian College of Emergency Medicine sounding the alarm on emergency doctors planning to leave the profession because of overcrowding and stress. Some saying that close to 2 in 5 emergency doctors plan to leave in the next 10 years, including younger doctors. What's your response to this?
4: Well, we know our emergency departments are under pressure.

0: at the moment. It's why we've moved to ratios in our nursing staff to 1 to 3. And we know that we are working very closely with the Commonwealth to try and free up additional bed capacity because of the bed block issue caused by aged care or NDIS patients. Now, we need to continue to work through that with the Commonwealth. We need more aged care beds and we need more NDIS and home care support. I note that article highlights very clearly the issue around bed block caused by patients who are stuck in our hospitals who shouldn't be there. That puts pressure on our existing staff. But we know, and I know very well, that emergency departments are getting very busy. It's one of the reasons, as I said, we've rolled out ratios in our EDs, but it's also one of the reasons why we were opening up alternative pathways to emergency departments so people don't see emergency departments as the be-all and end-all, and we try and get it back to what it was for, and that is emergency care.
1: Now, on the text line here, someone says, what about progesterone for women being able to be prescribed and dispensed by pharmacists as well? Have you looked into that?
0: That's not something we've had a look in directly. We're just keeping with the oral contraceptive pill. With
1: the
0: this
1: other
0: reform.
1: Question people got is the cost of the pill the same as if prescribed by a doctor?
0: Yeah, the cost doesn't change in terms of that, and we'll be funding the first round of consultations for women, but that'll expire, and then if women want to use this pathway, they'll be able to access through the pharmacist, and a pharmacist may or may not charge or whatever they normally do. So, yeah.
1: Okay, can a pharmacist bulk bill, though? Because, you know, a doctor can bulk bill. Can a pharmacist bulk bill, or do you end up paying more to go to the pharmacist?
0: Now, pharmacists won't necessarily bulk bill. There'll normally be a charge associated with that. But from our perspective, this is obviously about convenience and it's about access to care. But that'll be a matter for individual pharmacists. Some will, some won't. That's really a matter for them.
1: Overnight on the steps of State Parliament, pro-life advocates rallied in support of a bill to ban sex selection abortions. Do you have any statistics about how common it is for abortions to be conducted on this basis?
0: Look, this is a conscience bill for government MPs, so I'm not necessarily speaking from a government perspective on this, just my own opinion.
1: Hang on a second, we're losing you there, Minister. Hello, Minister, do we have you there? He was just about to tell us his own opinion. Oh, this is. Let's see if we can fix. Hang on a second. We'll see if we can get him back there. Just want to end that. And yeah, we will be speaking to John Ruddock, who has proposed this bill, the Libertarian Upper House member soon. We'll speak to him before the news at 7:30. Let us know your thoughts about it, 1300 222 702, or text us 0467 922 702.
2: Who will win the AI race? Has gambling become our national sport?
3: Questions. They've never been more important. So the one thing we'll never question is our

0: Ooh, what's harder? 1-300-222-702.
1: Public transport correspondent Mark Humphreys, only on 702 ABC Sydney.
0: Mark Humphreys, hold there for 2 seconds. We've just got the health minister back. Just wanted to finish that question very quickly.
2: Yes.
0: You were saying your opinion in terms of this bill. Yeah.
2: So in terms of I won't be supporting the bill, and there is no evidence that sex selection is occurring in New South Wales. And from my perspective, as I said, it's a conscience bill. I don't want to see abortion back into the criminal code. It would make it the only part of healthcare that is done through that type of criminality, and I don't want to see that. But that is a matter for MPs, and I think both sides of the chamber have an opportunity to have a conscience or a free vote on this issue.
0: All right, thanks for speaking to us, Minister. Appreciate it. Minister thanks, Ryan Park there. Now, Mark Humphreys is back out looking for the best stations. We've got sent him to the T8 line because none of you T8 users have nominated any stations. Morning, Mark.
3: Well, Craig, I think I can see why they haven't. Oh, no.
0: Where are you?
3: Okay. All right, so I started at Mascot, which is fine, as people I'm sure are aware. Mascot, Domestic, International, Green Square, they're basically the same station. So there's nothing remarkable. They're a fine station. They're all fine stations, but
0: they're in different locations, though.
3: They're in different. They are.
0: They haven't been scamming, have me? Because you should pay a lot more to get out of Domestic than you do to get out of Mascot.
3: Very true. Well, I must tell you, as I was coming through Mascot Station, the gate, because I've got the pram here, the gate, the wide gate, it wasn't working. So I had to go through without tapping on. Now, of course, that makes me very anxious.
0: Yes.
3: I'm very uncomfortable about that. So I get on the train, and the whole time I'm thinking, there's going to be inspectors. And of course, the inspectors came on. And now how am I going to explain me, the public transport correspondent, not tapping on? I know. But luckily, Ben was having a little bit of a moment, and he needed a banana. So they left me alone.
0: Oh, distracted by the banana. Mark Humphreys, so are you coming on my show as the public transport correspondent and telling people how to evade paying for public transport? What has happened to you?
3: I wouldn't dream of it. It just happened.
0: So that was Mascot. So where else have you got to so far?
3: Okay, so then I got to Walleye Creek, and I hate to say, as soon as I got off Walleye, I got prison vibes. It's sort of brutalist. There's a, if you're familiar with the Pantone color chart, ecru is what we're looking at there. It's sort of a sort of a grey beigey sort of a color, and I think that there's been a lot of graffiti over the years.

0: graffiti. And Mark, so it just, the whole place just needs a bit of a wash, really.
1: Okay, prison vibes. We'll keep traveling. Go southwest further. We'll cross back to you later. We'll see if you find a better place. Thank you, Mark Humphries, and public transport correspondent. And there, it is 25 minutes past 7. Overnight on the steps of State Parliament, pro-life advocates rallied in support of a bill to ban sex selection abortions. It's estimated somewhere between 1,000 and 1,500 protesters gathered in support of the bill to propose the ban for same-sex abortions, for sex selection abortions. It's a bill put forward by Libertarian member of the Upper House, John Ruddock, who joins us now. Morning, John.
2: Good morning, Craig.
1: Yeah, in terms of this, somebody on the text line says, can you ask John Ruddock why a libertarian is arguing for more rules? Isn't that the opposite of your philosophy?
2: Well, yes, it is. We do believe in more freedom. Okay, now, it really is a question of, it's more of a moral question than a political question. Where do we believe life begins? Now, some libertarians believe that life begins at conception. I'm one of those libertarians. But now there are other people, there'll be other people out there who are not libertarians, but who also think, no, that the little baby at conception is not a baby until it gets to, you know, another stage. Well, we disagree on that.
1: If you are someone who believes, you know, life starts at conception, why is your bill only focused on the very short, small area of stopping abortions done for sex selection then? Why wouldn't you be proposing a bill to get rid of abortion overall?
2: Well, look, thank you for the suggestion. There's a good chance we'll do that next term, but we do want to focus on this particular bill at the moment because we did have a very big study published last year from Edith Cowan University. It was a 20-year study. It looked at 2.1 million births in Western Australia and New South Wales, and unequivocally it found that there is in some cultures that are in Australia that there is a preference for baby boys over baby girls. And so now some opponents of my bill say that that's not the case, it's not happening. Okay, well, they're completely wrong and they know it. But let's assume for a moment that they're correct, that it's not happening.
1: Well, just let's let
2: no
1: before we
2: having this law in place.
1: Well, yeah, let's just, well, I guess that's the question about this. In terms of a 2020 New South Wales health review, found that sex selection was rarely used at all. Of 15,973 abortions in the year to September 2020, 13 were done for sex selection, and they say it's likely 10 of these were reporting errors given they were done before 9 weeks when they wouldn't have known the sex of the baby anyway. So it sounds like, is this bill more of a kind of stalking horse to try and get abortion back into the debate? It doesn't sound like you're really trying to solve a problem that exists.
2: Look, people are trying to, you know, say that the bill says things that it doesn't say, okay? Now, let's say that your study, and the Edith Cowan University study easily trumped that silly little report you've just quoted. The Edith Cowan study didn't get published for 10 years because it got peer-reviewed so many times. But let's say you're right, Craig, and it's barely ever happening.
1: Mm-hmm.
2: There is no harm in having this law in place. Now, there's already guidelines in New South Wales Department of Health that people that should not do this, we want to, and that was agreed almost unanimously by the department. We want to elevate that so that there is a small penalty if a doctor has engaged in an abortion and the mother has told him it's because of I don't want another baby girl.
1: Wouldn't the impact of this law just be that people wouldn't say it was due to sex selection if that was their motivation?
2: Well, you're entirely correct. People could get around that if they wanted to. However, this will send a important message to some of our migrant communities that in Australia we think a baby girl is just as valuable as a baby boy. Now, a lot of these migrant communities are very law-abiding. If there's this law in place, will it save some baby girls from getting killed because they're a baby girl? Yes, it will.
1: All right. Well, we watch with great interest and see if it gets through Parliament. Thanks for speaking to us this morning. Appreciate it, John.
2: Thanks for your interest, Craig.
1: Libertarian Upper House member John Ruddock there. What is your perspective? Let us know. 1300 222 702 or text us 0467 922 702. Coming up after the news, a new push from eSafety Commissioner to target sextortion scams targeting young men. You will hear from her after 7:30 how these scams operate. Plus, we will speak to the Mayor Zoe Baker after residents in North Sydney have been hit with a massive rate rise, increasing by more than 50% over the next 3 years. We'll get her response. You're on 702 Breakfast. It is 7:30.

0: Good morning, Tony Matthews with ABC News. The federal government says more than 25,000 Australians have started an apprenticeship in housing construction in the past 10 months under its Key Apprenticeship Program. The program is aimed at boosting the number of construction tradies through a $10,000 incentive to assist with costs like tools, equipment and fuel. The government says it's part of its plan to boost housing supply and therefore help more first home buyers into a home. Senior Labor frontbencher Mark Butler insists there's no discontent within his party regarding the AUKUS security pact. Labor backbencher Ed Husic has called for a renegotiation of the trilateral deal after the government announced it would buy three used submarines from the US in the 2030s rather than two used and one new as had originally been proposed. Mr. Butler has told Channel 9 that despite concern from Mr. Husic, AUKUS is full steam ahead.
1: There's one backbencher out of a caucus of about 120 who has raised some questions. The government is very happy with the way in which this project is tracking.
0: New South Wales Health Minister Ryan Park says hundreds of pharmacists will be able to prescribe oral contraceptives by the end of the year. From Friday, accredited pharmacists will be able to prescribe the medication to women in low-risk categories. Ryan Park says 30 pharmacists have completed the necessary training so far, but more than 200 are expected to be accredited by the end of the year.
2: This is a reform that essentially kicks off this week, but then will just build as we see more and more pharmacists do the appropriate training, more come online, and more able to provide this level of healthcare in their own pharmacy.
0: The National Tertiary Education Union is calling for transparency from the University of Wollongong after the Independent Commission Against Corruption announced it will investigate allegations against executive staff. Penny Burford has more.
3: The union's Wollongong branch president, Susan Engel, says the announcement that the ICAC will probe allegations against executive staff has been vindicating for staff who've been calling for urgent governance reform in public universities. The corruption watchdog announced it will hold a public hearing in June to investigate three allegations, including the management of a conflict of interest relating to the employment of John Dewar as interim vice-chancellor and the engagement of consultancy firm Quartermentha, at which he is a partner. Ms. Engel says staff expect university management to engage transparently and in good faith with the investigation.
0: US President Donald Trump has named a housing official to be acting director of national intelligence, a role that oversees 18 agencies. North America correspondent Cayman Gock has more.
4: The US president announced Bill Pulte, who is currently director of the Federal Housing Finance Agency, to be the acting top intelligence chief. Mr. Pulte has no known experience in national intelligence, which has drawn criticism and concern from Democrats and Republicans in Congress. He is a close ally of Donald Trump and has over the past year pushed the Department of Justice to prosecute some Democrats and perceived enemies of the president. He will replace Tulsi Gabbard, who announced last month she was resigning after her husband was diagnosed with cancer. Cayman Gock, ABC News, Washington.
0: The Australian men's cricket team has beaten Pakistan by 41 runs in Game 2 of their one-day series in Lahore. After being sent in, Australia made 9 for 231 from their 50 overs, with Cameron Green and Josh Inglis making half centuries. The tourists then dismissed Pakistan for 190, with Nathan Ellis taking 4 wickets. The series is tied at 1-all, with the deciding third match to be played tomorrow night, Australian time. And Melbourne-based Big Bash League cricket teams, the Stars and the Renegades, are set to merge. Cricket Victoria says it plans to turn the two sides into one Melbourne team and sell its remaining BBL licence to a private investor. Cricket Victoria chair Ross Hepburn says the decision is about ensuring Victorian cricket remains strong for the future. It's unclear whether the Stars and Renegades will compete under their current brands in the upcoming summer cricket season. Looking at the weather around the state, showers on the southern and central western slopes and ranges and adjacent inland plains, isolated showers elsewhere except in the far northern inland plains and along the northern half of the coast, snow on the southern ranges above 1,400 metres. A mostly sunny day for Sydney with a maximum of 21 degrees. Right now it's 15 degrees on the coast and it's 17 in Penrith. ABC News.
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0: Good morning, it's Vic LaRusso. Roselle, broken down car, city-bound at the Anzac Bridge, Wollstonecraft, lights out, River Road and Shirley Road. Two-car accident northbound, McCumberland Highway, Ferngrove Road. Delays for the Eastern Distributor passing from Cleveland Street and Roselle slow for the City West Link and the Anzac Bridge. It's been heavy into Strathfield for Centenary Drive northbound through to Arthur Street this morning. From ATN, I'm Vic LaRusso.
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3: Hi, I'm Melissa Clark on AM after 8. Is Australia getting short-changed with second-hand US submarines? And can the country boost its security ties in the Pacific? Foreign Minister Penny Wong is my guest.
4: And then after 8.30 on mornings, guess what's back? It's the Ermington Hum. The frustrating noise that local residents have been hearing seems to have returned. We'll find out why.
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1: Yes, welcome to breakfast where it is 24 minutes to 8 this Wednesday the 3rd of June. Coming up, a new push from the eSafety Commissioner to target sextortion scams. And these are ones that are targeting young men. We'll find out how they operate and we'll speak to the Mayor of North Sydney Council. As the rates, massive rate rise, increasing by more than 50% over the next 3 years, it's not just North Sydney Council that's been impacted by this. We'll talk through other councils that have also been impacted as well about this. And we'll cross back to Mark Humphreys as well. But look, we are trying to give away some tickets to this documentary. You've got to tell us what this sound is. Yeah, well, it's a tough one, I reckon. It's a tough one. Let's see. We've got Marty's back from the Blue Mountains. Morning, Marty.
5: Hey, Craig. Good morning. How are you going?
1: Good, mate. You're having another crack. It's good to see.
5: I'm a bit nervous, like, in relation to the answer,
1: though. Okay. Well, give it a crack. What do you reckon it is?
5: I reckon it's a magpie.
1: Marty, I hate to do this to you. It's wrong again. Tell you what, Marty, though, we're gonna be doing this all week. You keep calling back all week. You've got lots of chances. I know you're gonna get there one day, and if not, I'll just sneak you in the back of the movie, all right, mate? good on you, Marty. It's Marty. Good attempt there. Let's see. We've got here. What's this one? This is Andy's on the line from Sydney. Where's Andy? Oh, Andy's not working. Gee whiz, this is fascinating. Everything's breaking here. Let's just go to Elsa in Newcastle. Morning, Elsa.
6: Good morning, Craig. How are you?
1: Very good. What do you reckon this sound is?
6: I think that's a referee whistle at a rugby game.
1: A rugby whistle? Let's have a listen to it longer. Oh. Yes, you are right. Oh. Get on you, Elsa. We're sending you a double pass. You might want to give Marty the second ticket.
6: Thank you very much.
1: Good on you. I'll put you on hold. We'll get your details.
6: Thank you.
1: Thanks, Elsa. There you go. Yes, we will be giving more opportunities for Marty and others to go along very soon.
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7: Breakfast with Craig Rucastle.
1: Apparently the trains are now not running on T8. Trains are not running between Glenfield and Revesby in both directions on the T8 Airport and South Line due to an incident requiring emergency services at Panania. Replacement buses have been organised but are not yet on site, so do be careful on the T8 line, which is ironically the line we have sent Mark to this morning as public transport correspondent. It's just getting a better day for him. Our first cross, his son was having a tantrum. And now the T8 line is down. Well, that's the life of a public transport correspondent. Now, have you ever heard the word sextortion? It's a form of blackmail where someone threatens to share a nude or sexual image or video of you unless you give in to their demands. Young men have been the target of these scams, and Australia's eSafety Commissioner is launching a campaign to raise awareness of the risks. Julie Inman-Grant joins us now. Morning, Julie.
8: Good morning.
1: Yes, yeah, so talk us through how these scams work, these sextortion scams work.
8: Well, sexual extortion, or sextortion for short, is a form of blackmail where someone threatens to share a nude or a sexual image or video of you unless you meet into their demands. So there are two forms of sexual extortion that are concerning us in law enforcement. The first is called

0: sadistic sexual extortion, and it tends to impact young girls, and it's often for additional sexual content and even contact offending. But the financial sexual extortion is the one that's been blowing up for the past 5 years. It's been largely perpetrated by overseas criminals, and it tends to target young men, often between the ages of 18 to 24, but we're seeing younger people. And it happens on a range of platforms that young people are on, including young adults, from Tinder to Instagram to Grindr, TikTok, and Telegram. And it will start with a flirty DM or message. And what we really wanted to bring to the fore is that AI and advanced technologies are increasingly being used to do this. And, you know, remember the tell with the Nigerian prince scam or winning the lotto that you never entered? You could often tell with grammatical mistakes or punctuation mistakes. Even if you got a voice call, you could hear accents. Now with technology, we're seeing something called vishing, which is voicemail phishing. All a criminal needs is a 10-second snippet of your voice, and they can create a credible voice cloning deepfake. We're also seeing the Yahoo boys and some of the Nigerian gangs using face swapping technology. So it basically interposes a real looking face on a person, so you look like you're speaking to an attractive blonde rather than the guy that's really sitting behind the screen.
1: So extortion in the past has been done it's been between partners that might have broken up and then somebody's got something from the relationship. But in this case, people what might contact you on Instagram or otherwise start up a flirting conversation and in the end ask you, I guess the final step is that they ask you to send a kind of revealing photo. Is that the step where it kind of really falls over into sextortion?
0: Absolutely. So yes, they're seeking intimate imagery. It's very flirty. They also tend to do a lot of research. They can look at your followers, so they might know who your partner is, what an adjacent school might be, who members of your family are. So it changes very quickly. We've seen some of their manifestos and guides in terms of how to isolate and panic young people. So it turns very aggressive and very relentless very quickly once intimate imagery is sent. And of course, the impact on and young men mostly is that they have this overwhelming fear of social exposure, and they use humiliation and shame, and then the perceived destruction of their social identity, that they will ruin their reputations and their relationships will be destroyed. So we've got a couple of the more common threats that are used. You know, I have everything to ruin your life. Mm. I own your video. It's about power and control. And then isolating the young person so that they're panicking them to pay. But this is where I think we need to get to what people should do. We used AI in an innovative and engaging way in this just to be able to have people to identify it. One, it's hard to really reach that demographic, particularly from a government agency. So we want to have them questioning things mid-scroll.
1: Yeah.
0: You know, who is this person? Why would they be contacting me and wanting my nudes? And what does it mean when I give that imagery over? Am I okay with that being everywhere? Because these are the questions we need kids asking themselves. But if it does happen to you, there are three things: report, get support, and block, because they will try and they will be relentless. They will try and even if you block them on the platform in which you met them, they'll go to your DMs, they'll go to Telegram, they'll go to iMessage.
1: Yeah, okay. So you block them and you get in touch with what? Do you get in touch with the eSafety Commissioner? Who do you get in touch with if you're actually concerned?
0: Yeah, well, that's a great question. If they're intimate images that have already been shared, this becomes child sexual abuse if they're under 18. So for parents of young people, going to the Australian Centre to Counter Child Exploitation is where they go. If there were threat to shares the images or the images have been shared, you go to esafety.gov.au and we have a 98% success rate in terms of getting that down. We can also do warm referrals to Kids Helpline or to Lifeline, or if we think it requires a law enforcement engagement, we will do a warm referral there. So,
1: okay. and, so there are-

0: are options. Don't feel like you've got no options. Although I would say the first thing is do not share a nude online. I think that's a fairly good rule to put in place. Thanks for speaking to us, Julie. Appreciate it.
1: Thanks for having us, Craig.
0: Julie Inman-Grant, the Australia's eSafety Commissioner. And yeah, their adverts will be out and about on social media, I guess. Probably targeted at a different demographic than we are.
2: Where Sydney connects.
3: 702 Breakfast with Craig Rucastle.
0: Yes, it is 7:45 this morning. We spoke to John Ruddock earlier, the Libertarian Upper House member, about a ban on sex selective abortion. On the text line, a lot of people firing up about this, or somebody says, thin edge of the wedge, this bill needs to be opposed. When will men stop telling women that they can what they can do with their bodies? Goodness me, it's 2026. Someone says, sounds like another white religious person forcing their views on us. Someone says, my goodness, the libertarian politician John Ruddock is showing his true colours. And they aren't libertarian, particularly where women are concerned, says Julie in Kiama. And Mel's on the line from Western Sydney. Morning, Mel.
4: Hey, Craig. So great to talk to you.
0: Yeah, well, what's your perspective on John Ruddock's bill?
4: Yeah, it brought up two things for me. One, I guess the really scary kind of draconianness of this, of really taking away women's reproductive rights, and especially that lens around our migrant communities. I think often these women have less reproductive freedom anyway, so to take it away further is terrifying. But the other factor in this, I'm a youth worker and I work a lot with young people who are in the care of the minister or the out-of-home care system, and there are simply not enough supports in place for young unwanted children. So to think about the fact that if we have families or if we have women that are saying, I don't want to have this child, the burden that that's going to place on an already overstretched system. You know, I have a young girl that I support. She's 14. She's Aboriginal, been in care since she was three. Now, she's living in a group home with another young person in the care of DCJ, and there are no consistent adults in her life. Caseworkers change over all the time. So to think about the long-term effects of these births or, you know, not having choice, it's just devastating. And I wonder if the people protesting, maybe they could, you know, renegotiate where they put their energy and look at being foster carers.
0: I appreciate your call, Mel. Thank you very much. Mel from Western Sydney there. Somebody else is saying, yeah, classic Christian libertarian, Christian nationalist rhetoric. Sow the seeds of blame on the minority migrant communities. Disgraceful, says somebody else. Now, bad news for some council areas in Sydney. Council rates are set to go up in few parts after IPART, the Independent Pricing and Regulatory Tribunal, accepted applications for rate rises in North Sydney. Blacktown, which is going to go up by 33% over 3 years. Ku-ring-gai is going to go up by 29%. Hawkesbury is going to be hiked by 34% over 4 years. Central Coast will go up by 12.8%. But yeah, as I said, North Sydney will go up by 50% over 3 years. A lot of significant response from different people to this. Let me just see if we can find this. Yes, from the Hawkesbury Council, their Mayor Les Sheetha spoke with Thomas Aridi on 702 Drive yesterday.
5: I've been around a long time. I normally don't support rate increases, but we've got a situation where we had 8 floods in 2.5 years. 90% of this money's going into roads, and we're doing stuff to make sure the community is well aware of the projects as they get done, how they're presented to them, so they can keep an eye on this. To not do what we said, it would be criminal.
0: Yeah, so the Mayor, Les Sheetha, there, so putting it down to flood damage over the years. North Sydney Council, as people have been pointing in the text line, I guess it's been affected by a different kind of water, and that is the North Sydney pool. North Sydney Councillor James Spenceley has been campaigning against the rate rises. He also spoke to drivers Thomas Aridi yesterday.
6: One of the things we suffer from is it's a bit of a lazy solution, is just pushing it out onto the ratepayers. And, you know, there's a lot of smarter ways to run the balance sheet of council that we haven't really explored. So a bit disappointed that we're pushing this, you know, onto the ratepayers at a time where cost of living is just, you know, out of control. We're contributing to it pretty greatly.
0: And Zoe Baker is the Mayor of North Sydney Council. What's your response to James Spenceley there, Mayor?
7: It's disappointing but unsurprising that Councillor Spenceley would suggest that this is a lazy approach. One of the things that IPART found in our application was that Council had done an enormous amount of work internally, that we'd made huge productivity improvements and cost containment measures that will be increasing over the next 10 years as part of what we've undertaken to both the community and IPART. We looked internally first. I think what Councillor Spenceley may be referring to is he has on multiple occasions sought to sell council assets in order to deal with long-term financial unsustainability. And certainly the work that we've done with our community, which has been quite intense over the last 2 years, has come back that the vast majority of North Sydney residents and ratepayers don't support asset sales to fix a short-term problem.
0: Yeah, okay. Now, in terms of this, IPART said this rate rise is not intended to directly fund the North Sydney Olympic Pool revamp. Obviously, it's been impacted by this. Can you tell the North Sydney residents what is it there to fund?
7: Well, I don't think it will come as any surprise to North Sydney residents that one of the opportunity costs of that project and having $60 million of debt around it was that there's been a neglect of other council assets and the renewal of council buildings and infrastructure. So part of what IPART found is that council is financially unsustainable without a special rate variation, and that they support that 87% of the new revenue that will be raised through the special rate variation will go to start to attack the $157 million backlog of works that are needed. You just have to walk or catch a bus or drive through North Sydney to see at the moment that it is totally unsustainable. Council has closed 11 of those heritage bus stops because they're structurally unsound and we just don't have the funds to be able to fix them. This decision by IPART will allow us to do that.
0: It's interesting looking at the different figures from different council areas. Ku-ring-gai Council is going up by 29%, which is going to be about $500 extra. You're going up by 52% over 3 years, which will be $473 extra. Does that suggest, I think you've said this in the past, is North Sydney Council quite lowly rated at the moment in terms of, do they have a low rate costs compared to other councils?
7: You're exactly right. We're coming from a very low rate base. We're the second lowest in metropolitan Sydney, and that has an historical angle to that. There was a rate moratorium for 10 years just before rate pegging came in. So North Sydney started at a very low level. One of the important parts of the IPART decision was that they have supported our change to our minimum rate. 77% of North Sydney ratepayers pay currently $743 per year as the minimum rate. And over that 3 years, that will go to $1,216. And I think that structural change and the additional revenue to be able to do the work on the infrastructure backlog, but also to be able to have funds to co-contribute to developer contributions to deliver the new infrastructure that to meet our growing population. That will leave a legacy of financial repair so that we're not just kicking this problem down the road for the next generation.
0: All right. Well, thanks for speaking to us this morning, Mayor. We appreciate it.
7: Thank you.
0: Mayor Zoe Baker there. Yes, I know it is a controversial decision. Let us know your thoughts. 1-300-222-702. Somebody says, pointlessly protesting about bike ramps on the Harbour Bridge costs a lot.
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0: Mark Humphreys, it's been a day, hasn't it? We sent Mark Humphreys out. We're searching for Sydney's best station, and we thought no one's nominated anything from the T8 Airport and Southline. Let's send Mark out with his child, with his baby, onto the line to try and figure out some stuff. So far, you'd only found bad stations, and now what's happened, Mark?
1: Oh my gosh! Okay, so basically, the T8 is just much like my young son. It's crapped itself, it's basically beyond Revesby, you're in trouble. So Panania, I think anyone trying to, if you're traveling between Revesby and the city, I think you're going to be okay. But I think once you're getting to Panania, then there seems to be some issue there. I caught one of the last trains out of Revesby, so I'm staying on this. I'm clinging onto this one for dear life.
0: So did you get, you got as far as Revesby though, How was Reezy? Did you get out and get on the station?
1: Is it worth a nomination? It's certainly not worth a nomination. I've been very disappointed. There's a real lack of imagination on the T8 line.

0: And let me tell you that, Craig. I'm going to call out Kingsgrove, Ngawi, Riverwood, Padstow, Revesby. Just disappointing all around. And this is no reflection of the people.
1: No.
0: The,
1: well, this is what I mean. As a matter of fact, it's not just a reflection of the people. It's actually you're backing up their judgment. When we ask for nominations,
0: right.
1: Nobody except one person nominated Sydenham. No one else on the tea outline nominated a single thing. And you've gone out and you've gone, yeah, you know what? You guys were absolutely bloody right.
0: 100%. I want to understand how the budgeting works on this sort of stuff. Because some stations, as we established previously, like Warunga, are just, you know, they're just living in paradise. So how do the budgets work on these stations? Who's getting money? You know, there's a bit of a paint job that needs to be done.
1: Maybe we should do one of those kind of wife swap style documentaries where we take somebody from Panania station up to Warunga station, just see how the other half lives, hey?
0: I think that's a brilliant idea.
1: Good on you, Mark. Well, we hope you and Ben get home safely.
0: Thank you.
1: It's been a day.
0: Oh, really? Yes. I thought that the crash into the fountain would be the highlight of the day, but this is certainly up there.
1: I tell you what, that was one of the highlights. Thank you very much, Mark Humphries. Yes, the crash of the car into the fountain was definitely a highlight of the day, particularly our interview with the inspector about what he found when he got there.
2: Strangely, he was still eating Maccas there. He was an Uber driver, had a rental car. And apparently, allegedly, he says he was following his nab man to his destination, and that's where it sent him. Hopefully, his stars on these Uber app doesn't go down because of his lack of delivering those that Maccas.
1: Yes, what an extraordinary story.
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4: Traffic.
1: What's happening on the roads, Alf?
5: Looking at a bus breakdown at Artarmon and Craig on the Pacific Highway at Howarth Road, so just exercise some caution. It is northbound, not causing too much of a hassle. However, if you are coming out of the Lane Cove Tunnel, you're going to get caught in some slow traffic in the city-bound direction for the Gore Hill Freeway all the way down through to Warringah Freeway through to the Harbour Bridge and Tunnel, so allow some extra time. We did have an earlier breakdown coming off Victoria Road onto the Anzac Bridge. That has since cleared, but traffic's still a little slow through the area, also back around the Rosehill interchange. Now, as you mentioned earlier, trains are not running between Glenfield and Revesby on the T8 Airport and South Line due to an incident requiring emergency services at Panania. We're still waiting for those replacement buses to get on site to convey passengers between Glenfield and Revesby. Other modes of public transport are running near the time. Always best to plan ahead before you travel. Transport, nsw.info, livetraffic.com for the roads.
1: Good on you, Alf. Hamish McDonald joins us. And Hamish, some exciting news. The Ermington Hum is back. Ooh.
6: That's how it sounded at 4:20 in the morning.
1: 4:20
6: on Sunday,
1: in the morning.
6: Apparently, yes. That's been recorded by one of the residents.
1: It sounds like white noise you could sleep to, don't you reckon? No, maybe not.
6: Not according to Janelle in Ermington. Yeah, look, this... The story that keeps on giving, really frustrating a lot of residents in the Rydalmere-Ermington area. You might recall it from last year. The EPA narrowed it down to two businesses in the Camellia area. They undertook mitigation efforts. Now, the locals are saying, or telling us, you're going to hear from them at 8:30, that it did sort of die down for a while. It never entirely went away, but it's back.
1: It's back.
6: And that they're not getting much love from the EPA in responding to it.
1: And when you said narrowed it down to two businesses, because I remember I was the edge of my seat about the two businesses.
6: Yes.
1: Did they determine which of the two businesses it was?
6: No. And
1: I don't understand that, EPA. Keep going.
6: They both undertook voluntary mitigation efforts to reduce the noise. But yeah, we're gonna have another crack at trying to figure this out this morning. So join us from 8:30. If you're in the area, we'd like to hear from you as well on 1300 222 702. Have you got a little bit of a? You're sounding a little bit.
1: I'm slightly losing my voice. I'm concerned.
6: Are you the Parramatta hum?
1: The Parramatta hum, the low hum. Yeah, I'm hoping I'll be here tomorrow. Yeah, we'll see.
6: If not, I'll get up really early.
1: Yeah, great. If not, Hamish O'Donnell will be joining you at 5:30 tomorrow morning.
6: I should not have said that. A boss will definitely be listening.
1: Guys, we've locked it in. McDonald's doing a double shift tomorrow. Love it. Good on you, Hamish. We'll be with you at 8:30 today, 5:30 tomorrow.
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9: It's 8 o'clock. Good morning. Tony Matthews with ABC News. The outgoing Inspector General of Aged Care has told Parliament there are serious concerns about residential aged care ever being able to meet demand. Speaking at Senate Estimates, Natalie Siegel-Brown said she wasn't sure there was a feasible way to achieve the number of beds needed, even with more funding. She says it could have serious consequences for ageing Australians as residential aged care providers may begin to pick and choose residents based on the complexity of care required and fees they pay.
10: When you have a system where demand so seriously exceeds supply, it is obviously vulnerable to providers being able to pick and choose residents, and that is a grave fear I have.
9: Defence experts say the decision to acquire three second-hand Virginia-class submarines from the US as part of the AUKUS pact won't make a material difference to Australia's defence capabilities. The news was announced at the weekend by Defence Minister Richard Marles, who overnight has stated it was always Australia's preference to get three in-service vessels instead of two old and one new. Maritime security expert Jennifer Parkinson says reaction to the change in plan has been overblown.
11: The furore in response to the weekend's announcement just kind of shows how, I guess, strange the discussion has become in Australia, because straight away you had so many people saying this derails AUKUS, we should have an inquiry, which is just so not representative of what happened. So that's why I say AUKUS is on track.
9: New reforms which aim to strengthen protections for the rainbow community have passed the Legislative Council overnight. The changes include new offences directed at offenders who lure victims on false pretences only to offend against them, including via dating apps. It also increases imprisonment up to 7 years if the offence results from threats or incitement and makes it easier to prove an offence was motivated by prejudice or hatred. Since 2023, New South Wales Police have recorded nearly 200 incidents of anti-LGBTQIA plus violence. Australia hopes to kickstart negotiations on a new treaty with Solomon Islands as the Pacific nation's new Prime Minister visits Canberra. Here's Foreign Affairs reporter Stephen Jedgetts.
12: Prime Minister Matthew Wale will hold talks with Anthony Albanese and top foreign affairs officials in Canberra as he kicks off his first overseas trip since seizing the top job last month. There's been a fierce contest between China and Australia in Solomon Islands, which signed a contentious security agreement with Beijing in 2022. Australia believes it has a good opportunity to push back with Mr. Wale as Prime Minister. It's already signalled it would like to sign a new strategic treaty with Solomon Islands, but it's not yet clear if Mr. Wale will agree to kick-start negotiations.
9: The head of the United Nations has urged governments to end their reliance on fossil fuels, warning a likely El Niño declaration is an urgent climate warning. The World Meteorological Organization says the weather pattern is expected to arrive in the coming months with 90% certainty. The phenomenon occurs when a warming of the tropical Pacific Ocean sends a pulse of heat into the atmosphere. UN Secretary General Antonio Guterres says the world must embrace renewable energy sources much faster. Consumer group Choice is calling for an urgent investigation into whether online marketplaces are selling unsafe products. National Consumer Affairs reporter Michael Atkin has more.
13: Choice has made what's known as a super complaint to the consumer watchdog, the ACCC. It wants an investigation into popular online marketplaces after it found products for sale that could breach permanent bans. Those included toy-like novelty cigarette lighters, tongue studs which could detach, and sky lanterns which posed a fire risk. Andy Kelly from Choice says the scale of unsafe products is frightening.
14: We continue to find unsafe products widely available.
13: Amazon says it has removed two novelty lighters and its policies prohibit them being listed in its store. The ACCC has 90 days to respond to the complaint.
9: Looking at the weather, showers on the southern and central western slopes and ranges and adjacent inland plains, isolated showers elsewhere except in the far northern inland plains and along the northern half of the coast. Snow on the southern ranges above 1,400 metres. Sydney's weather, a mostly sunny day with a maximum of 21 degrees. Right now it's 16 degrees on the coast and it's 17 in Penrith. ABC News.
15: 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Welcome.

0: organization.
1: Our experts estimate an 80% probability that El Niño conditions will emerge in the period between June and August. This likelihood increases to around 90% through the remainder of the forecast period, that is September, December.
0: The El Niño of 2023-24 contributed to 2024 becoming the hottest year on record.
1: In some regions, it is likely we will see heavy rainfall and floods. In others, drought conditions. In others, increased or reduced extremes heat or tropical cyclone activity.
0: UN Secretary General Antonio Guterres says the El Niño forecast should be treated as a climate warning.
2: El Niño conditions will pour fuel on the fire of a warming world.
0: While each El Niño event is different, it's usually associated with drier conditions in Australia. Professor Jeanette Lindsay is a climatologist at the Australian National University.
3: The effects of an El Niño event vary tremendously. What it does, though, is that it sets up the underlying conditions for potentially below average rainfall, particularly across eastern Australia and in the southwest.
0: The Bureau of Meteorology is forecasting a warmer winter across Australia with below average rainfall. Jeanette Lindsay again.
3: In the north, we're looking at maybe average, maybe slightly above average rainfall, but certainly for the rest of Australia, the outlook is for below rainfall, and that is largely based on this developing El Niño event. But that's something that we can't tell until we get closer, you know, to the event actually being in play and we see how things play out.
4: Professor Jeanette Lindsay from ANU, Bridget Fitzgerald with that report. Briefly to finance, in the US, the Dow Jones is up just under 0.5%, and the S&P 500 is 0.1% stronger, and the Aussie dollar's up. It's buying 71.8 US cents. And that's AM for today. I'm Melissa Clark. It's now 8:30.
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6: Mornings with Hamish McDonald.
7: G'day there. It is Wednesday the 3rd of June. It's Hamish here. Hope you're having a lovely morning so far. The infamous Ermington hum is back and it is annoying residents again, particularly when they're trying to sleep. You'll get an update on that in just a moment. Also this morning, what happens if Sydney never has enough aged care beds to meet the growing demand? Some pretty extraordinary admissions overnight about how far we're falling short. You might have heard it in the news already. If you're dealing with the aged care system and you're feeling the impact of all of this, give me a call, 1300 222 702. Would particularly like to hear your account of trying to get in or trying to get someone into the system. And a real treat for you later on. You're going to meet the Australian soprano who lit up the stage in Phantom, even gets personal invites to perform with Andrea Bocelli.
8: I'd post a lot of myself performing, but then, you know, when I do these kind of long-running musical theatre shows like Phantom of the Opera, we do a lot of fun TikTok trends and stuff, which we did in Phantom on the Harbour, which, like, yeah, it was kind of, I don't know, everything goes viral.
7: That is the wonderful Amy Manford. She now wants to use every tool in the kit to get young people back into theatres right here in Sydney. And she'll be here to talk to you later. You'll also hear some of her beautiful singing. That's all coming up on 7:02 Mornings. First at 8:31, Tony Matthews is here with the news headlines. And a very good morning, Tony.
9: Good morning, Hamish. Mental health advocates have welcomed moves by police to progress plans to mandate the use of body-worn video for officers, but say there's a long way to go to rebuild trust. A Four Corners investigation this week revealed a number of instances of police brutality towards people experiencing mental health episodes. New South Wales mental health consumer body Being says police need to prioritise addressing cultural issues. The outgoing Inspector General of Aged Care has told Parliament there are serious concerns about residential aged care ever being able to meet demand. Speaking at Senate Estimates, Natalie Siegel-Brown said she wasn't sure there was a feasible way to achieve the number of beds needed, even with more funding. And police are investigating the circumstances that led to a car crashing into a water fountain in Hyde Park in Sydney CBD early this morning. The driver, a 21-year-old French national, was allegedly misled by his GPS when he crashed into the Archibald Fountain. Police say he returned a negative breath test and has been taken to hospital for mandatory testing. A mostly sunny day for Sydney, Hamish, and a top of 21 degrees.
7: Apparently the Maccas was good at the end, though. Tony, thank you very much.
6: 702 ABC Sydney.
5: Traffic.
7: Let's check the traffic. 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Good morning, Alf.
10: Good morning. Hey, Mish, at Mount Pritchard, a two-car crash on Meadows Road and Elizabeth Drive. Also, the Rosalind Change, interchange rather. Quite busy, that city-bound run from the M4 East Tunnel and also coming through from Victoria Road through Drummoyne. Also, at Wollstonecraft, lights on the flash on River Road at Shirley Road. Now, trains are running again from Revesby to Glenfield in that direction only. That's on the T8 Airport and South Line due to an incident requiring emergency services at Panania. They're still not operating in the city-bound direction from Glenfield. So do factor in plenty of extra travel time. Still waiting for buses to turn up as well. Always best to plan ahead before you travel at transport.nsw.info or livetraffic.com for the roads.
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6: Mornings with Hamish McDonald.
7: Well, it's back. Yes, the humming noise that kept people awake in Rydalmere and Ermington last year has made an unwelcome return. This was recorded at 4:20 a.m. in Ermington on Sunday. They call it the Ermington hum. It was recorded by Ermington resident who we're calling Janelle, who's here this morning. Good morning to you, Janelle.
11: Good morning, Hamish. Thank you for having me.
7: When did you first start hearing this hum again?
11: It really never stopped. It did slow down, in a sense, after the EPA got involved over the summer period. But pretty much since March, I've been emailing the EPA that there is remnants of the noise still coming through. And I was really just palmed off by them, to be honest with you. The noise is not always audible enough to record, but that Sunday night was clearly very audible and I was able to get a recording. So I'm hoping that they take it more seriously this time.
7: When you say they palmed you off, what was the reaction?
11: They said that they've dealt with the businesses and that the noise is, you know, from another source and to contact council.
7: And did you contact council?
11: I didn't contact council because I knew the noise was the same noise I'd been hearing and recording all of 2025.
7: When this became a big issue last year, the EPA told us it had narrowed the likely source down to two businesses in nearby Camellia. I mean, did you see the reaction to this when it became a bigger news story?
11: Yeah, definitely. I was following it all along. I even drove out to Camellia myself. The noise would keep me awake all night last year. Especially throughout July, August, September, even into October. As I said, it did die down in the slower months for sure. It was a lot quieter. I would say over the school holiday period is what I would call it. But yeah, it's pretty much been back all since then.
7: The two businesses that were identified by the EPA implemented voluntary noise reduction measures to reduce the noise on site, and complaints did reduce significantly around that time. What reaction have you had from other locals around Rydalmere and Ermington to the noise you've posted?
11: It's quite obvious that a lot of people can hear it. I think there's a bit of fatigue about reporting on the noise. It just, I guess, feels like nothing's really going to get done about it, so people don't bother anymore. That's what it sort of feels like. That lots of people can hear it, even outside the area. There's commenters saying that they can hear it in West Ryde, which is adjoining Ermington. So it's a really difficult position to be in when you can hear it a lot and often and it keeps you awake at night. It's not great on your mental health.
7: Yeah, I was going to say, what is this doing to your quality of living, to your mental health? I imagine there are people that say, what are you thinking about? What are you worried about? Maybe this isn't real. What does that do to you?
11: Yeah. I mean, honestly, that's exactly what you go through. Like, I am constantly anxious about hearing it at nighttime, about it waking my children up, which it does. One of them can hear it, obviously, because as soon as I hear it, they're awake. another one cannot hear it. And that's probably the other issue. It's just such a low frequency that some people just can't hear it or it doesn't bother them. It's a really tough situation to be in, to be honest with you. And for me, like,

0: I'm considering moving because it's really affecting my quality of life, and that's not an easy feat in Sydney.
1: And your mental health, what's it doing to that?
0: I work from home, so I escape from it. I don't sleep. I'm just constantly on edge over this noise. I can't stress enough.
1: Well, Janelle, thanks very much for sharing your account of this with us this morning. We are going to follow this up. Thank you.
0: Thank you, Hamish.
1: That's an Ermington resident who we're calling Janelle this morning. Have you heard this sound? Are you in the area? What do you make of it? One 300 222 702 is the number. We have asked the EPA for a comment this morning. It sent us this statement. The EPA is committed to ensuring its licensed industrial premises are meeting their requirements to minimise noise impacts on the community. The EPA goes on to say, following a comprehensive response from the EPA and Parramatta City Council, local noise complaints in the Rydalmere and Ermington area significantly decreased from late 2025 to May of 2026. Over the weekend, several people reported hearing a humming noise to the New South Wales Environment Line. The EPA will continue to liaise with Parramatta City Council as needed to identify the location of the recently reported noise source. Are you hearing it? Are you in the area? 1300 222 702.
2: It's where you live. More than 750 objects will feature in the opening of Powerhouse Parramatta.
3: Everything Sydney.
4: It is so bright, it lights up the sky. Obviously becomes a really surreal, cool experience.
3: 702 ABC Sydney.
1: It is 21 minutes to 9. Serious concerns have been raised in federal parliament overnight about residential aged care ever being able to meet demand. And right across Sydney, we know this is an issue. The federal government recently announced $3 billion aged care package, which includes a promise to build an additional 5,000 beds nationally a year by 2029. But speaking at a Senate estimates hearing last night, the Inspector General of Aged Care, Natalie Siegel-Brown, warned there was no feasible way to achieve the number of beds needed, even with more funding.
5: When you have a system where demand so seriously exceeds supply, is obviously vulnerable to providers being able to pick and choose residents, and that is a grave fear I have.
1: What do you make of this? 1300 222 702. If you're engaging with the aged care system, maybe you're looking for a bed for someone at the moment, would love to hear your experience of this. The Shadow Minister for Health and Aged Care is Senator Anne Rustin, who was on that committee overnight. Good morning to you.
6: Good morning, Hamish.
1: It's a pretty dire warning. Does it surprise you?
6: Look, sadly, it doesn't surprise me. A number of the issues that were raised last night by the Inspector General were very sobering, and I think the government would do well to heed what she said. But, you know, what I think was underpinning the comment that the Inspector General made last night is that the government has tied the aged care sector up in such incredible amounts of red tape and bureaucracy that they are struggling actually to do their jobs. So unless we can end up with a sector that is viable, the sector will not be making the investment. And that's what she said last night, is we will never get the number of beds unless we can actually incentivise the sector to build the beds, because no amount of government funding is going to build those beds.
1: What's the red tape you're referring to? Are these the standards that now have to be applied and tested against regularly?
6: Look, we absolutely believe care standards are very, very important, and we commend the new care standards that have been put in place to make sure that older Australians are getting the care that we all think that they deserve. And certainly some of the things that came out of the Royal Commission were very confronting, and they needed to be addressed. But the problem that we have is that the rooms are... And that we're spending all their time filling out paperwork, doing compliance. They're often filling out reports to six different places for the same situation. So every time I visit an aged care home, all I hear from the people that I'm seeing, we wish we could spend more time sitting in the rooms, talking to our older residents, giving them the support and the care that they need. But they spend most of their time sitting behind a computer, filling out a form, making sure they're ticking a box that the government is demanding that they tick. So,
1: But I'm just curious about what those boxes are. Like, there are good reasons why some of these systems have been put in place, right? We all remember the Royal Commission. We remember the horrendous videos of things that had been occurring in aged care. And so as a response to that, there was all sorts of protocols put in place. Now, I'm not arguing for them one way or the other, but I just wonder if some of what you're describing is a result of that.
6: Look, I absolutely agree, Hamish, that some of the things that came out of the Royal Commission needed to be addressed. They were quite confronting and they must never be allowed to happen again. But what we've got here now is a system that is so focused on ticking all the boxes, making sure that everything is being dealt with from a paperwork perspective, that they're failing to actually get out there and provide, or they're not able to get out and provide the care because the government is expecting them to be sitting in their offices behind a computer filling out the paperwork instead of out there finding out what the resident actually wants. And so I think they've failed to ask the resident what they want.
1: Natalie Siegel-Brown, though, says that aged care providers ultimately may begin to pick and choose residents based on the complexity of care required and also the fees that they can pay. What does that mean for the people that don't make the cut?
6: Well, it was one of the most sobering comments that I've ever heard an official provide to a hearing. Basically, what the Inspector General was saying is that the government is failing to provide the necessary support to older Australians who do not have the means to be able to provide their own, which means there are more people on waiting lists, there are more people who are waiting to receive the care that they need. But because the residential facilities are unable to be able to afford to do or to take these people in because of their high care needs, they will stay in hospitals. Or they will stay somewhere else not getting the care because the homes just simply cannot afford to provide the care because of the way the government is designing how they're providing the funding.
1: Anne Rustin is here, the Shadow Minister for Health and Aged Care. The Inspector General was also asked about this new algorithm called Integrated Assessment Tool, which we've reported on previously. It determines a person's eligibility for in-home aged care, but human assessors can't then override it, even if they believe its decision is wrong. And we've heard from people who've experienced this. She told the hearing assessors are now quitting.
5: I'm hearing from assessors who are leaving because they're concerned about the lack of human override and the results that are coming through.
1: How do we move past this? Get rid of the tool? Obviously, this has brought back comparisons with robo-debt. Do you think it should be ditched?
6: Well, I mean, it's pretty incredible that a party who pursued the issue of robo-debt so incredibly aggressively haven't learnt the lessons. And now we are here in a situation where, and the government actually said, although the department said, that the reason that they had put this tool in and had removed the human override was because they believed their own assessors were gaming the system and not prepared to do what it takes, which is incredibly damning piece of evidence that we heard last night. But all we've been saying is, it's fine to use technology to assist you in doing your job. That's the way of the world into the future. But we must have human override. So, you know, yesterday we found out that not only are they using a tool, which means there is no capacity for the assessor, the human assessor, to override the decision. You know, the computer says no, that's it, you're out, unless you go through a whole review process, that one in four people that are being assessed aren't even sitting with the assessor in person. How on earth you can assess somebody's needs without actually physically seeing them as to whether, you know, whether they're mobile, how they're relating to their environment, and then have a computer say, this is what you're supposed to receive, and then turning around and having to go through a process where potentially you're 90 days more before the review takes place. And I think a lot of people just leave the system at that time. They throw their hands in the air and just go, this is just plainly too hard. And that's not the way it should be.
1: 1300 222 702 is the number. We'd love to hear from you on this morning on the text line, Anne Rustin. Someone saying, Hamish, there are good reasons why all of that paperwork does have to be done. Care is still not good enough in the system. We've just had 43 months in care with our dad and had to advocate for him the entire time. Do you acknowledge that for some people actually having those records does make a difference?
6: Look, absolutely. Anything that is put in place to provide better care, safer care, And the genuine care for the person who is receiving that care is absolutely what we believe needs to be in place. I just think that we're seeing so much stuff that is being done that doesn't need to be done. Mm. Duplicate reporting. But, you know, to your listener, there is nothing that should be stand in the way of your loved one getting the care that they need. And anything that supports that, we absolutely support.
1: The Coalition is promising a radical reduction in migration. How are you going to staff all of these nursing homes if you reduce the migrant intake, given the reliance of the aged care system on a migrant workforce?
6: Well, obviously, we need to have a migration program that is balanced between the needs of the country when it comes to employment and obviously providing the infrastructure to support those new migrants when they come to Australia. They need houses, they need schools, they need all of the infrastructure. So,
1: but we're going to build all these new beds, don't you need people there to staff the aged care facilities?
6: My point was going to be, Hamish, that we need a migration program that reflects the employment needs of our nation. We need to be making sure that we are bringing people into this country that are going to be of benefit to Australia, that provide the resources that Australia needs to move forward. And you're absolutely right. One of the resources that we need to make sure that we've got a strong aged care sector is to make sure that we have the care workforce. And we know that a very large proportion of our care workforce comes from people who have been born overseas, and many of them are recent arrivals into this country. We need to make sure our migration program is focused on the economics of making sure that we've got the right people in the country to deliver the jobs and the workforce that we need.
1: Anne Rustin, we'll leave it there. Thank you very much for your time this morning.
6: Okay, my pleasure. Thanks, Hamish.
1: That's Senator Anne Rustin there. 1300 222 702 is the number.
7: Mornings with Hamish McDonald.
3: 702 ABC Sydney.
1: I would very much like to hear from you if you've got a view of this. Are you trying to get someone into aged care, move someone within the aged care system? Have you come up against some of these issues that are being articulated? What do you think happens if there just is not enough beds and aged care providers start picking and choosing, as was described there in Senate estimates overnight? It's 10 minutes to nine. Believe it or not, 25 years ago, in Sydney's King's Cross, the first medically supervised injecting facility in the English-speaking world opened. Since opening its doors, staff of theirs there have supervised more than 1.35 million injections without a single overdose death. There was, as you'll probably recall, fierce opposition at the time. Here's what Police Superintendent Alan Baines said shortly before the centre opened.
8: I think there will be an attraction to the area for doulas. But certainly that's something we have strategies in place, and we will be monitoring when the injecting centre is up and running.
1: 25 years ago, Malcolm Duncan from the local Chamber of Commerce was also concerned.
8: I think there will be an attraction to the area for doulas, but certainly that's something we have strategies in place, and we will be monitoring when the injecting centre is up and running.
1: Well, we thought it might be a good opportunity to reflect on whether it's worked, how things turned out, whether it was in line with the expectations and the fears, or produced a rather different result. Bob Carr was the Premier who allowed the centre to open. He's here this morning. Good morning to you, Bob Carr.
9: Yeah, good morning, Hamish.
1: How do you reflect on this 25 years on? Obviously, there was a heck of a lot of opposition at the time.
9: I was pretty squeamish about it. I've got a diary entry I made during the drug summit. But a couple of my senior ministers, John Della Bosca, Craig Knowles, were strongly in favour of it. And we faced the fact that there's a community, South Sydney, that was saying we would rather have a medically supervised injecting room than having overdoses in the alleyways and the parks and car parks. We think this is the better way forward. And we went with it. We went with it. And I'm heartened by the success. It saved lives.
1: You did hold a drug summit in April 1999. Obviously, the current Labor government held a drug summit. How difficult was it to follow the recommendations? Obviously, the opposition to these sorts of things can be pretty enormous.
9: Yeah, the opposition was very strong, but a couple of things persuaded me. One, the pattern of drug use, the heroin use. Generally, if people survive the heroin experience by their late 30s, they just want to get off it. It's too much trouble. They've found a partner. They've found a religious faith. they want a serious job and a serious life, they get off it. The thing is, to keep them alive, to avoid an overdose until they reach that point in their lives, which they are very likely to reach. And the second thing is, do you have, accepting the inevitability that some people are going to be attracted to this deadly white powder, do you have them shooting up

0: in alleyways and car parks, where they become a danger, a terrible danger to themselves, because it takes time for people to reach the scene of an overdose, and a terrible danger to the paramedics who've got to go in there and risk needle stick injury. Far better to bring it together where there are medical, where there are paramedics on hand to manage the overdose, to save the life, to give them the chance of entering rehabilitation, but getting off the drug and being useful in the community in some years' time. Keep them alive till, under their own steam, they reach that point.
1: The report from the 2024 Drug Summit recommended allowing the expansion of medically supervised injecting centres elsewhere in the state, including Western Sydney. That's actually not been supported by the state government. What would you say to the current leadership?
0: Yeah, the approach I took was to say that where a community asks for it, the state government will not oppose. By casting it in that light, by making it dependent on local community support, we got over the prospect of a fear campaign that said, look, the Carr government is doing this in King's Cross. It's coming to you in Cabramatta. It's coming to you in Bondi. We needed to avoid the possibility of that not in my backyard fear campaign. The way of doing it was to settle on a policy formula that said, where a community has asked for it, the state government will not oppose it. So it's up to communities to debate this and to take to the state government the fact that they're consulted. People would rather have this activity taking place indoors with paramedics on standby than to run the risk of a death in a public space.
1: It's 6 minutes to nine on 702 Mornings. The former Premier, Bob Carr, is here. You'll be aware there is a brewing debate within Labor here in this state about poker machines. The Inner West Mayor and Labor left faction power broker Darcy Byrne is planning to use next month's party conference to push for a 50% reduction of pokies in this state.
2: These are Labor people that we exist to represent. And so the idea that we can just go on indefinitely not taking action on this scourge that is doing so much harm in our communities, well, that's untenable.
1: So that's Darcy Byrne there, but this is the Premier Chris Minns' response.
3: If we were starting from scratch, there's no way we would deploy 90,000 poker machines in suburbs across Sydney and New South Wales. We wouldn't do it that way. We've inherited a situation where they are ubiquitous in our communities, and I'm very sorry for that.
1: So that's Chris Minns apologising effectively for that situation. Every time we cover this story, listeners get in touch and say, well, it was Bob Carr that decided back in 1997 to allow pokies into pubs. Do you regret that decision?
0: No, I don't. In the context of the time, there was a policy consensus that was appropriate. One, it existed in other states. Two, on the eve of the Olympics, we saw a hotel sector that needed to reinvest. Three, the community said clubs have had it all their own way. They ought to have competition. Now, that was the policy consensus in which this proceeded, with the opposition backing the proposal. The opposition having said, by the way, that if they'd been in government, they would have done it sooner than us.
1: I mean, I can hear the reasons for doing it at the time. I just wonder whether, given you now know the impact, the severe social impacts of this, whether you regret it.
0: I think there could have been a different approach that said, one, we trial it, two, we introduce it subject to a more serious restraint on the numbers in pubs. But right now we're dealing with a situation that is no different in New South Wales than in Victoria or South Australia or Queensland, for example. And the question is what we do now. I said in an interview the other day that there ought to be a super profits tax on hotels. No one anticipated that this would be the bonanza for hotels that it turned out to be. The second challenge is clubs have changed their nature. Clubs were delivering community-based services across the state, doing things that gave ordinary people opportunities for recreation they wouldn't otherwise have had. Clubs have become now very big businesses and somewhat predatory. Local MPs have told me in their electorates, clubs have changed their very natures.

0: I think there is not.
1: The latest figures show $2.37 billion lost in the first 3 months of this year. It's something like $26.4 million every day. Do you take any responsibility for that?
0: Well, I take responsibility for the fact that in 1999, without opposition and with a community consensus, we opted to give a boost to a lagging hotel sector in advance of the Olympics and enable them to compete with clubs that had these machines all on their own. If we had our time over again, it would have been different. We wouldn't have done it. We couldn't have foreseen the growth in poker machines, in poker machine usage that followed that. Mm. Now, the government of the day has got full sovereign capacity on this. It can slash poker machine numbers. It can give clubs a warning that the numbers are coming down. They've got a hand in their licenses, and they can put a super profits tax on hotels.
1: Bob
0: it's up to the government to do it.
1: I do need to get to the news. 30 seconds or less. AUKUS. Is it time to find a plan B? Is it time to switch course? What's your view?
0: Well, the simple fact is, whether they're good or bad, we're not getting the subs. The Americans are not going to give them to us as promised in the early 2030s. They can't produce enough. We're not going to get them. We should stop making these extraordinary payments to the US to subsidise its shipyard construction and forget altogether the notion of British shipyards producing yet another submarine version for us to have in the 2040s. We're not going to get those either.
1: Quit AUKUS. That's your message.
0: Oh, absolutely. And we cannot take from our budget those billions going into subsidised American shipyard construction. It's crazy.
1: Bob Carr, thank you very much.
0: Thank you, Hamish.
1: It is news time. It's 9 o'clock.
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0: It's 9 o'clock. Good morning. Tony Matthews with ABC News. The Australian government is hoping to strengthen security ties with the Solomon Islands when the leaders of both countries meet today. Prime Minister Anthony Albanese will welcome his counterpart, Matthew Wale, to Canberra. China's influence in the region is expected to be discussed amid concerns about Beijing's connection to the Solomon Islands through security and policing pacts. Foreign Minister Penny Wong's been asked if Australia can boost security ties under the new Prime Minister, who was sworn in last month.
1: You've seen us through this term and the last term engage in building trust with Pacific nations. So, yes, of course, we are open to elevation of the relationship and will be led by his priorities.
0: Senior Labor frontbencher Katie Gallagher says backbencher Ed Husic is entitled to his views on AUKUS. Mr. Husic says Australia should consider renegotiating the pact after the government announced it'll buy 3 used submarines from the US instead of 2 used and 1 new as originally planned. Senator Gallagher says the government remains committed to AUKUS.
2: Ed's a colleague of ours and he's entitled to his view. I mean, I don't think it's particularly surprising that Ed's talking publicly. He does on a number of matters. He's entitled to his view. He's made that clear.
0: The US says it struck and disabled an oil tanker that had been sailing towards Iran. Linda Gruen has more.
3: US Central Command says an American aircraft fired a Hellfire missile into the engine room of the Botswana flagged ship after its crew reportedly ignored repeated warnings. The action is part of Washington's naval blockade of the Strait of Hormuz. The vital oil shipping channel has been closed by Iran for months now, and the US is in turn blocking tankers from reaching or leaving Iranian ports. The Gulf nation Kuwait, meanwhile, says that it's been intercepting missile and drone attacks and is urging the public to follow safety instructions. Iran has repeatedly targeted US bases in Kuwait in retaliation for American attacks.
0: A search is underway for 2 people believed to be involved with an alleged attempt to kidnap a man in Sydney's northwest after 2 teenagers were charged. Digby Werthmuller reports.
4: Police say 4 people attempted to kidnap a 36-year-old man at a home in Eastwood last Thursday. The man suffered minor injuries and was taken to hospital. A short time later, officers arrested 2

0: 17-year-old boys and seized balaclavas, surgical gloves, duct tape and a knife. They were charged and granted conditional bail on Monday, but following further inquiries, police arrested the pair again yesterday afternoon. They were refused bail and will appear before the Children's Court today. Investigations are continuing.
1: The US president has chosen a housing official with no known experience in national security to be the next top intelligence chief. Here's North America correspondent Cayman Gock.
2: The director of the Federal Housing Finance Agency, Bill Pulte, has been selected by Donald Trump to serve as the acting director of national intelligence. The position oversees 18 intelligence agencies, including the FBI and CIA. Mr. Pulte has no known background in intelligence. He is a loyal supporter of the president and made headlines last year for recommending the Department of Justice prosecute several Democrats over alleged mortgage fraud. None of the allegations led to a conviction, and some Democrats in Congress are concerned Mr. Pulte could weaponise his new role to go after the president's perceived enemies. Cayman Gock, ABC News, Washington.
1: The CEO of Cricket Victoria says a merger between Melbourne-based Big Bash League teams, the Stars and the Renegades, will not involve the sides joining as one. Nick Cumin says Cricket Victoria, which owns both teams, is going to sell the licence for the Renegades to a private buyer, and there's already been interest from potential buyers in India and the US. He says Cricket Victoria has called it a merger because staff that work with the Renegades will stay on, but the players themselves will not.
3: It's just a merger of brands and staff. It's not a merger of the teams. So I've seen there's some reporting that all of the players would come together under one super team. Well, we'd love that to happen. That's not going to happen. So the players that are currently with the Renegades would remain with that team or that license, and the players with the Stars would remain with us.
1: To the weather, showers on the southern and central western slopes and ranges and adjacent inland plains, isolated showers elsewhere except in the far northern inland plains and along the northern half of the coast. Sydney's weather, a mostly sunny day and a top of 21 degrees. It's 9:05.
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7: It was one of the most sobering comments that I've ever heard an official provide to a hearing. Basically, what the Inspector General was saying is that the government is failing to provide the necessary support to older Australians who do not have the means to be able to provide their own.
8: So, what happens if Sydney never has enough aged care beds to meet demand? That was the Shadow Aged Care Minister, Anne Rustin, there, talking to us on 702 Morning. Some pretty extraordinary admissions overnight about how far short we're falling in terms of the aged care system. 1300 222 702 is the number if you want to weigh in this morning. G'day, it's Hamish here. It is Wednesday, the 3rd of June. A very good morning to you across Sydney and to the coasties joining us this hour as well. In a couple of minutes, is Sydney on track to get driverless taxis? Would you get in one? Let me know. Also, did you catch the former Premier and former Foreign Minister Bob Carr just a few minutes ago here on Mornings weighing in on AUKUS?
9: The simple fact is, whether they're good or bad, we're not getting the subs. The Americans are not going to give them to us, as promised in the early 2030s. They can't produce enough. We're not going to get them. We should stop making these extraordinary payments to the US to subsidise its shipyard construction and forget altogether the notion of British shipyards producing yet another submarine version for us to have in the 2040s. We're not going to get those either.
8: Quit AUKUS. That's your message.
9: Oh, absolutely. And we cannot take from our budget those billions going in to subsidise American shipyard construction. It's crazy.
8: It's crazy, he says. What do you think? 1300 222 702. We'll talk politics in about 15 minutes, and a real treat for you later. You're going to meet the Australian soprano who lit up the stage in Phantom.
10: I post a lot of myself performing, but then, you know, when I do these kind of long-running musical theatre shows like Phantom of the Opera, we do a lot of fun TikTok trends and stuff, which we did in Phantom on the Harbour, which, like, yeah, it was kind of, I don't know, everything goes viral.
8: Yes, her name is Amy Manford. She now wants to use every tool in the kit to get young people.

0: back into theatres here in Sydney. She'll be here to talk to you a little later this morning. Plus, you'll hear some of her stunning voice. Speaking of stunning voices, let's check the traffic with Al.
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0: Traffic. Good morning to you, Al.
2: Good morning, Hamish. Roadwork along the Pacific Highway at Crangan Bay. A lane closed here just near Chain Valley Bay Road. Now, there is some slow traffic in both directions, so just allow some extra time between Canangra Drive and Elizabeth Ray Drive. Also, slow Pacific Highway south from Blue Haven down through to Charm Haven. Also, Wyong Road north to Tumby Umby on the Central Coast. So, factor in some extra time there. On Sydney's Road through Milperra, M5 approaching Georges River Bridge, we do have a three-car crash westbound in the right-hand lane. Also, a breakdown at Cars Park on the Princes Highway at Terry Street. And through Castle Hill, lights are flashing amber. Terminus Street at Access Road. So, take some care on the approach to that intersection. On the trains, trains from MacArthur to the city on the T8 Airport and South Line, they're not running between Glenfield and Revesby due to an incident requiring emergency services at Panania. Trains to the city can use or are being diverted via Granville instead, but buses from Glenfield to Revesby are starting to arrive at stations now, so do factor in extra time. Always best to plan at transport, nsw.info or livetraffic.com. 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
0: 1300 222 702 is the number. It's 9 minutes past nine. A fair bit of response to our conversation with Anne Rustin, the Shadow Health and Aged Care Minister, this morning about those pretty extraordinary revelations at a parliamentary inquiry overnight, essentially saying we may never have enough beds in aged care. Denise is here from Erskineville. You're currently running up against some of this at the moment. You've got a partner with advanced dementia already in care, but you're trying to move them. Is that right?
4: That is right, yes. My partner's a fair way away, and I'm just finding it difficult to visit her. She's got advanced Alzheimer's. Now, the problem that I came up against, and of course, I was looking for places that I wanted to put her into, not ones that, you know, there are probably beds in places that I wouldn't put her into, you know. But the excuses that they came up with was, we don't have any secure bed. This is a very large facility, right? No secure bed. And I'm thinking, well, you know, how does that figure, you know?
0: Yeah. I mean, sometimes aged care facilities, though, do have specific dementia wings or dementia areas.
4: That's right.
0: And so safety is a pretty important component, both for the resident and for the staff.
4: Oh, absolutely. I'm not. My question is, why don't you have a secure wing if you're that large? The other little barrier, well, there's two other barriers. One was, is using psychotropic medication. Reluctantly, my partner needs some of that, you know. And the other issue is the fact that she's concessional. So the matters that were raised by the person talking to the Senate, they're quite right.
0: The Director General.
4: Now, and I also run a small informal support group, and we were meeting yesterday, and so the three people still looking after their partners. That is an incredibly tough gig. Mm. Boy, oh boy. But, you know, a few of them are really close to being worn out. And, you know, they will need to start looking for beds. And we're looking for, I mean, I was looking for a high-quality place where I could feel that my partner was properly looked after. And I'm not moving her to a place that isn't, you know.
0: Denise, our thoughts are with you. It must be a difficult time. Thanks very much for calling in this morning.
4: No, no, thank you, Hamish.
0: 1300 222 702. Elizabeth is here. Good morning, Elizabeth.
5: Good morning. I want to acknowledge and thank those in the community who are putting themselves out in families and friends to look after elderly and disabled. The elephant in the room is that we've got two factors. One, people are living longer with medical procedures and medical treatment. And two, please, I don't say this as an accusation, but it's what nobody wants to probably raise, is that

0: families are not in big numbers doing any, doing the caring that decades ago was done within families. Everyone's looking to the government, whether it's in the elderly or the disabled sector. Government, provide it, provide it, provide it. And families aren't doing what was done. And not only families, as was said by Bob Carr, community things like clubs in the past provided community services, community events, etc. This is this whole community. We need to give some consideration. I ask you, Hamish, please generate discussion around this.
1: Yeah, we're always happy to discuss it. I wonder, though, Elizabeth, whether there's quite good reason that families can't do those things today. You know, 20, 30, 40 years ago, you might only have had one partner working. Maybe the husband went off to work, the wife stayed at home. There's pretty good reasons why that's changed and evolved. And maybe there's not someone at home 24 hours a day to do that sort of caring.
0: I appreciate that point. I appreciate also as to the priorities, just the priorities we as community make. All those years ago, the houses and homes in which we lived are nothing like the homes and houses and the quality of life we've got now.
1: Yeah.
0: Standard of life.
1: I hear you, and I can hear you feel strongly about it, but I suspect, and I've been in this situation myself, I suspect most people don't make the decision lightly to put a relative, a loved one into residential aged care. It's not a decision you ever want to make, but there are circumstances where it is the best thing for the person.
0: Hamish, I respect that, and I want to make it a plea for discussion about responsibility in our community, for the people in our community who need family input in a significant way. I'm not accusing anyone about whether that putting people in home, because that sounds like they're putting a lounge chair in somewhere. No, let's generate conversation about our priorities, that we as a community, how much priority do we give to our own family? And when I say family, that needs to be support to that family as well. Mm. Because as your previous speaker spoke, how people are worn out, they're isolated, as you know, sitting in their home, isolated, trying to desperately do it. Or people are sitting in their homes, as happening in my family, where one person in the family is sitting at home, the neighbours have nothing whatsoever. He's not a person prone to have contact.
1: I understand the point you're making. Yeah, I mean, there's obviously examples of isolation and people that are left alone. I can certainly think of examples where I come from. A lot of people helping in. Community's very strong. I think, in fact, my dad ended up staying in regional Australia a lot longer than probably he would have been physically capable on his own, because there was so much strong community support. But you raise a really interesting point, Elizabeth. Thank you very much for your call this morning, 1300 222 702. Maybe that provokes some discussion for you this morning. What do you think?
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4: No.
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4: 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That's commitment.
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1: We'll get to some more of your reaction in just a moment. It is 16 minutes past nine. I wanted to draw your attention to a story that caught our eye this morning. The State Transport Minister is confirming that the government is considering a driverless taxi trial in New South Wales. In a statement, John Graham says the government is monitoring developments in driverless car tech, but no decisions have been made about a commercial trial. Would you get in one? On the text line, someone's already been in touch saying, Hamish, when I saw those drones drop out of the sky at Vivid, it's made me decide I'm not getting in a driverless taxi. Nick Abraham is the Chief Executive of the Taxi Council. Good morning to you.
6: Good morning, Hamish.
1: Your reaction to the possibility of a trial?
6: Look, I want to, on the outset, commend the government on the innovative thing.

0: thinking, wanting to be first to market on this sort of these initiatives, but we've got to tread very, very carefully. And on this one, because whilst this we may be a long while away from such trials taking place, we do need to see more from the government, Hamish, around what does this actually mean from a government perspective, but also from a regulatory perspective, because as we know, safety is absolutely paramount, and it's not just the passengers that may be transported in these vehicles, but it's all those that are, on the outside and surrounding, members of the travelling public, pedestrians. So, these trials are really, really crucial. That's the first point. The second point I want to make is that, whilst we welcome innovation and good technology into our market, and anything that's going to improve the customer experience, we look to driverless taxis as a means to enhance taxi services, not replace them. And I think that's a really important point to make because, we've got to ask questions about, what does this mean around the role of a driver? And we do think there will be a continued role for taxi drivers. Sure, that role may change.
1: What would it, out of interest, what would it be, Nick?
0: Well, okay, so we know that taxis, one of the benefits of taxis is that they provide door-through-door service. And when we're talking about an ageing population, an ageing demographic, people do need assistance, whether it's assistance with their shopping, whether it's assistance getting to their doors, or what about those with accessibility needs and mobility assistance? So they're just a few examples that, as much as the driverless taxis and driverless vehicles sound like a great idea, we've got to make sure we don't leave the very important, particularly vulnerable members of our community behind in our innovative thinking. It's an important piece from that perspective. But
1: Nick on the text line says, I've been in one one of the driverless taxis in LA. They're great. Have you been in one, Nick Abraham?
0: I have not been in one, but I've been in the likes of a Tesla and others that are getting very close towards the typical driverless vehicle will do, and seeing that. And look, it's very, very impressive. But I have been also keeping a very close watch on what's been going on overseas, particularly with Waymo and some of the other providers in regards to some of the trials, but also the learnings that come with those, which is really important. We need to consider.
1: Nick Abraham is the chief executive of the Taxi Council. Today, taxi drivers are supporting sick children. How are they doing that? What's the initiative?
0: Yeah, that's great, Hamish. Today is Sick Kids Day, and it's actually where an opportunity for the community to come together, and in this case, the taxi community right across New South Wales. We've partnered with the Sydney Children's Hospitals Foundations and with the wonderful, the Honourable Christina Keneally and her team towards helping cabbies drive for a good cause. So passengers can actually get into one of the thousands of participating taxis where they have QR codes in those taxis. Passengers can scan those QR codes, or if they like, they can make a booking for through a 13 Cab app or the GM Cabs Rido app and make the booking that way. This includes taxis right across regional New South Wales, Hamish, and be able to make a donation. And for those that are not travelling, you can also visit the New South Wales Taxi Council website and click the Donate Now button and make a donation. Just really helping to work together towards changing the future for sick kids.
1: Nick, I don't know if you caught the news this morning about the delivery driver that ended up in the Archibald Fountain in Hyde Park. Neil's texted in from Leichhardt saying, Hamish, I'd actually worry the driverless taxi might deliver me to the Archibald Fountain.
0: Look, these are the things that we've got to be very, very mindful of, and understanding the safety element. But I'll leave that one there, Hamish, and see where things transpire on that front. But it's a fair call, mate.
1: Nick Abraham, thank you very much for your time.
0: Thank you for your support, Hamish.
1: That's the chief executive of the Taxi Council.
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1: Would you get in a driverless taxi? Have you been in one overseas? Few people saying they've been in these Waymos in the States. I'd like to hear about what it was like. Did it feel weird? 1-300-222-702 is the number. Jeremy says, we rode Waymo in LA last year. It was fine. Drove smoothly, efficiently, frankly, better than most taxi and rideshare drivers I've been with in Sydney. Okay, interesting. 1-300-222-702. And Joe is saying taxi drivers do not help people to their door. It's usually the opposite. But look, maybe that is an argument for keeping human drivers, that you do get that extra bit of service. Could be a point of difference, couldn't it? Hey, Gary's here from Springwood, just on the question of AUKUS and submarines. You were listening into the conversation with Bob Carr. What are your thoughts, Gary?

0: tigers and let go of daddy's hand and cross the road on their own.
1: And so what do you suggest we do as an alternative? Because you still need alliances, you still need friends.
0: Yeah. Yes, and the slowly developing Asia-Pacific system of alliances between, for instance, Japan, Korea, Indonesia, Philippines and Australia is something far more reliable in the long term than the vagaries of the US and a bunch of submarines that we're never going to get.
1: It's interesting you note South Korea and Japan, though, because they also rely on the United States a lot. And in many ways, you could argue the sort of security architecture of the region relies on that too.
0: Yes, it does, and it has since the end of World War II, and that is the fundamental problem. It can't continue. It's already failing. We're not accepting that it's failing and taking the necessary steps forward.
1: Well, Gary, thank you very much for your contribution this morning. Thank you.
0: Thanks, Hamish.
1: Let's talk politics.
2: Thank you, Mr. Speaker.
3: Great democracy.
2: It is a rod.
3: I am honoured and I am up for the job.
4: Let there be a thousand blossoms bloom, as far as I'm concerned.
3: Stop being racist.
2: Leader of the opposition.
5: Hold the front page. Albo likes a beer after work.
6: Very good governance, I might add.
1: Karen Middleton is a political journalist, columnist for The Monthly. A very good morning to you, Karen.
7: Morning, Hamish.
1: It is all about AUKUS this week, it seems.
7: It is all about AUKUS. You're right. There's rumblings about AUKUS. I mean, I guess there have been rumblings about AUKUS for a long time, but now the rumblings are getting closer to the middle of the government. And I guess the developments of the last couple of days with this change in the arrangements about what we're going to be getting in the first instance out of this AUKUS deal in terms of the kinds of submarines we're getting is making people go, hang on a minute. What's going on?
1: So pretty extraordinary set of developments, right? Because we were getting the first of the AUKUS submarines from the US. These are the Virginia class. And Richard Marles went to the Shangri-La dialogue in Singapore at the weekend and announced with Pete Hegseth, the US Secretary for War, as it's now called, as the position is now called, and said, actually, we're not going to get two used and one new. We're going to just get three used submarines. Why is that such a significant change, Karen? Why has that provoked such a big domestic political reaction?
7: Well, because they said that two used and one new was the optimal pathway originally. So now they're facing questions about, well, if that was the optimal pathway, why have we got a different pathway now, all of a sudden, unexpectedly announced on the weekend in Singapore? And now they're saying this is the optimal pathway. Depending on who you listen to. So the Defence Minister last night was saying, no, this is what we wanted all along. This is really the best because three used means they're all the same. It's better than one new and two used, and it's going to be cheaper. And then in the Estimates Committee, the new Defence Secretary, who has only been in the job a couple of weeks, she was saying, there can be more than one optimal pathway. So I think why it's controversial is because it's unexpected and because of the rhetoric that went with the original version. And whenever something changes without warning, you have to start wondering what's going on behind the scenes.
1: Mm. And it turns out you can have multiple optimal pathways, according to the head of defence.
7: Yeah, more than one optimal pathway. So I think David Shoebridge from the Greens said this is not only, destroying our sovereign capability in defence, it's now destroying the English language. Interesting.
1: Here's Penny Wong on AM.
8: I think the arrangement has always been we wanted three before we were able to have the new AUKUS submarine, whether it's two and one or three, it's the capability that matters.
1: And, of course, as you mentioned, Ed Husic has weighed in on this. We spoke to the former Labor Foreign Minister Bob Carr, a few minutes ago.
9: The simple fact is, whether they're good or bad, we're not getting the subs. The Americans are not going to give them to us, as promised in the early 2030s. They can't produce enough. We're not going to get them. We should stop making these extraordinary payments to the US to subsidise its shipyard construction and forget altogether the notion of British shipyards producing yet another submarine version for us to have in the 2040s. We're not going to get those either.
1: Quit AUKUS, that's your message.
9: Oh, absolutely. And we cannot take from our budget those billions going into subsidised American shipyard construction. It's crazy.
1: Karen Middleton, is the biggest change here actually that there is a sort of open division within Labor ranks about this, within government ranks?
7: Well, in terms of the domestic politics, we've had the likes of Bob Carr, Paul Keating and other high-profile

0: figures in Labor criticising AUKUS. We've had Malcolm Turnbull from the other side of politics, former Prime Minister, doing the same. But now you're getting people who are in the Parliament, and Ed Husic is the highest profile one who's come out to say, hang on a minute, I think we need to look at this again. And the point Bob Carr made just there about the fact that we've been subsidising the submarine industry is an interesting one, because we've been throwing extra billions of dollars at the United States to subsidise their submarine production, to grease their wheels, to hope that we will then make it more likely that we will get the new submarine.
1: Yeah.
0: And now we're not getting a new submarine. So
1: Could you, I mean, I don't know if you have these figures off the top of your head, but how much have we given the US to speed up their production facilities?
0: I haven't got it in front of me, but from memory, it's at least several billion dollars thus far. And there are no strings to that. We don't get any guarantees. It's kind of like bonus money. It's not counted within, you know, what the cost of AUKUS was originally. So the other interesting thing, I think, Hamish, is that the government won't say whose idea this was. They're very big this morning and yesterday on saying, this is the best thing, don't worry, this is what we wanted all along. But they won't say whether it was Australia's idea to change or the United States' idea to change. And I think the other quite telling thing was that in the estimates hearing, Megan Quinn, the new Defence Secretary we were talking about before, she and her colleagues were asked, well, if it's cheaper, how much cheaper is it going to be? And they couldn't say. So the fact that they couldn't say suggests to me, anyway, without having checked this with anyone, I put that on the table, that this has come a little bit, you know, either unexpectedly or they just don't want to say how much cheaper. And it just starts to raise questions about some of the explanations that are being put forward.
1: So, Karen Middleton, if I said to you, you need a new car, what are you going to go and buy, a new one or a used one?
0: Me, I'll probably buy a used one, although these days we should be all be buying electric cars, right? But the other thing is, and, you know, I think the point you're getting at is, you know, the Minister for Defence and Deputy Prime Minister Richard Marles is saying, no, this is the best possible thing. You would think the best possible thing would be to get three new ones. Call me crazy, but maybe, yeah. I mean, that was clearly impossible, and then we've gone in the other direction.
1: Well, you could try one of these driverless taxis we're going to test out in Sydney.
0: They're coming, Hamish.
1: Karen Middleton, thank you very much indeed. Karen Middleton there, political journalist and columnist with The Monthly. Coming up, Janine Perrett will be here very soon. We're going to look at funding for classical music. There's a big sort of stoush in the arts community about the way different forms of arts are treated. It's slightly complicated, but it goes to the way we all experience and enjoy going out here in Sydney. Plus, Elfresh will be here with Watch, Listen and Learn. First, let's get the news headlines with Rhiannon Solomon-Marin at 9:30. 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
2: Good morning, Hamish. The outgoing Inspector General of Aged Care has told Federal Parliament there are serious concerns about residential aged care ever being able to meet demand. Speaking at Senate Estimates, Natalie Siegel-Brown says she wasn't sure there was a feasible way to achieve the number of beds needed, even with more funding. She says it could have serious consequences for ageing Australians as residential aged care providers may begin to pick and choose residents based on the complexity of care required and the fees they pay. Two teenagers are facing court accused of trying to kidnap a man in Sydney's northwest. Police say a group of four people tried to take a 36-year-old from a home in Eastwood last week. He suffered minor injuries and was taken to hospital. Two 17-year-old boys were arrested a short time later. Detectives are still searching for the other two people they believe are involved. And we could see an early start to summer, with forecasters predicting an El Niño will form over the Pacific Ocean in the coming months. The World Meteorological Organization says there's a 90% certainty of one developing, with some weather agencies even calling it a super El Niño. The weather pattern traditionally brings dry conditions and increases the risk of droughts. To the weather in Sydney today, mostly sunny with northwesterly winds, heading for a top of 21 degrees in the city and in the west. Further ahead, a shower or two tomorrow with tops of 19, partly cloudy on Friday and 20, and sunny for the weekend. There'll be more news at 10.
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1: It is 27 minutes to 10 on the text line. Someone talking about these AUKUS subs having a used submarine smell rather than a new car smell. 1300 222 702 is the number. Janine Perrett coming up very soon with the Perrett Point. Plus, Elfresh the Lion will be here with some.

0: for you to watch, listen and learn in Sydney this week. Sarah's here, though, from the Inner West. Just on the conversation we've been having about aged care caller earlier, Elizabeth, I think it was, making the point that, well, families don't play the role that they did many years ago in providing those sorts of supports and care. Good morning to you, Sarah.
1: Oh, hi, Hamish. Love your show. Just to Elizabeth's point, look, I totally understand. I'd love to care for my parents, but as you said earlier, two people working in the household now. But also, you know, 30, 40 years ago, people were having children earlier in life. They weren't having them, you know, in their mid-30s. They were having them in their early 20s. So the age gap between generations means that now people in their 40s and 50s, like myself, we are the sandwich generation. We're still caring for children ourselves. And the position I'm in, I've got kids with additional needs. So caring for an additional person in my house is really, really not possible. Mm. And besides that, both my parents, I'm pretty sure don't want to be cared for by in my very crazy household. So we will need more care, you know, more aged care spots.
0: I suppose there is a perception sometimes that it's kind of families just dumping an elderly relative there, when I think for probably the vast majority of people, it's not a decision you want to have to make, but there can
1: it's
0: come
1: really
0: a time.
1: Not. And it's, you know, where people are pushed for space in Sydney in particular. You know, we don't have extra rooms in houses. You know, and maybe we didn't in the past either, but it really is. It comes down to, I really wouldn't want to put my parents into care, but, you know, when you're working and you have, you know, you're still caring for kids and possibly kids with additional needs, it's a very difficult situation.
0: Mm. Thanks for your call this morning.
1: Especially if, you know, the parent has dementia or Alzheimer's or that sort of thing, it just doesn't become a choice anymore.
0: Yeah, absolutely. Thanks for getting in touch, Sarah. Meg's here from Narara. Good morning, Meg.
2: Hi, Hamish. How are you going?
0: Yeah, very well, thanks. What did you want to add to this?
2: Oh, I was just going to point out that, like, you know, all the families getting more involved in the care. In the past, that was women doing it and it was unpaid women's work. And I just, when I'm out shopping, I see all the army of support workers out there looking after aged care and disabled people. And I think, wow, women's work is, you know, being valued and paid for now.
0: Yeah, so this is an interesting point you're making, right, that the social circumstances have changed massively. And this came up in the conversation earlier. Yes, there was a time where more of this was done at home, but there wasn't always two people working. Nowadays, that is most often the case, I suspect.
2: Yeah, that's right. Yeah. I was just thinking in our family, when a disabled child was born, it was the mum who had to give up her career. Mm. And there was no NDIS then. So that was totally, there was no payment for her.
0: Thanks very much for your call this morning, Meg.
2: Yeah.
0: Have a good day. 1-300-222-702 is the number. We've also been talking about the submarine situation, AUKUS, whether we should cancel the whole thing altogether. This has sort of really blown up as a big political issue this week after that decision or that agreement with the United States for us to get three used submarines rather than two used and one new. Obviously, there's questions about whether we would get the AUKUS-class submarine, which is the one that would be designed with the Brits and built here eventually. Eric in Dural is here. Good morning, Eric.
3: Hey, how are you going?
0: Yeah, very well, thank you. What does this raise for you?
3: I just don't understand why we don't just build them here totally. You know, we make the best steel in the world. We've got heaps of it. We've got the skills. If we had to bring extra skills in, we'd just do that. But, you know, ultimately, we've got the ability. I just don't seem to have the will to go ahead and just do it on our own.
0: Well,
3: why don't we have an Australian-made, Australian-designed submarine that works for us? Why do we have to buy one off the shelves from somewhere else?
0: Well, I'm not sure how familiar you are with this AUKUS program, but ultimately, yes, we would be building them here. That is the plan.
3: Yeah.
0: And we get these American ones in the meantime, in part because we don't have the skills already, and by rotating those American submarines through, it will educate and build a workforce that is familiar with the nuclear-powered submarine.
3: The timescale just seems way too long, you know, for me.
0: I, uh, I, just I mean, I can hear where you're coming from, but you know they say these nuclear-powered submarines are as complicated, if not more, than building human space shuttles. Like, this is about the most complicated engineering thing you can do. And I'm not to defend it one way or the other. I don't think it's as simple as saying we could just do it here. I think it does take time.
3: I understand that. And I suppose it's just that the frustration as a punter hearing our politicians saying, oh, we're going to get them in 2030. Oh, that's great. That's good. That's now it's going to be 2050, maybe 2060, maybe never. By that time, who knows what's happened in the world? And, you know, it just is so frustrating.
0: Yeah. I guess we might just end up fighting the wars in driverless taxis.
3: Well, you know, that's the other thing, isn't it? Do we need to spend all this money on submarines when the drone technology now, you know, when you look at what's happening in Ukraine and Russia and everywhere else, these drones are really cheap and more effective than anything they've got on the ground.
0: Mm. Yeah, it's certainly a question that's been raised. I would also say those the AUKUS class subs that would ultimately be built here could deploy the drone subs, which, if that's where the future of conflict is to be waged, they would have that capacity. But look, it's an incredible amount of money, and I suppose from the word go, there hasn't been a huge amount of, I suppose, transparent public debate about it, which probably is why we are now. Eric, thanks very much for your call this morning.
3: No dramas at all. See ya.
0: Amanda's here.

0: Okay.
1: Give us the review, the good, the bad.
0: Well, the good is that they identify spots on the street where it's safe to pick you up and safe to drop you off. So it's not just where you randomly are. It will say, no, this is when we've mapped all of the streets, because they do their own mapping. They say, no, this is the safest place and we know we can pick you up there. It turns up and you can tell it, it'll flash at the top with your name, or like your initials, so you know it's yours. And you can unlock it with your phone. You can play music in it. And it's the technology of seeing around corners. It's mapping constantly. You've got out there seeing where all the pedestrians are, where all the other cars are. Safest drivers. The crazy ones were the other drivers on the road.
1: Yeah, okay. So my question for you, though, is I like a bit of my own time. Very happy just not chatting. But I'm married to someone that just loves the chat, and it makes me happy if I'm just feeling like some chill time and we're in the taxi or the Uber and my husband's got someone to talk to. Do you miss having someone to talk to?
0: Well, you can play your music. No, it was great. It was really fun.
1: All right. Thank you for sharing, Amanda. Okay. Have a great day. 1-300-222-702 is the number. Janine Perrott in just a moment. But Carl's here from the Central Coast, just on AUKUS. So you're a Labor man, Carl. What do you think of it?
2: I've shed blood, tears and sweat for the party in two different periods of membership, Hamish. And I am absolutely livid. And I know other members with whom I associate here on the Central Coast are much of the same mind. I certainly have been referring to it something far less polite than AUKUS, but I can't say it on air, of course. But I am furious, livid, because this was never taken to the rank and file, the decision for us to accept nukes on Australian soil.
1: I do need to correct you there, Carl. They're not nuclear armed, they're nuclear powered.
2: I know that, Hamish, I know, but they are designed to be nuclear capable. To carry nuclear weapons, that's what the intent is in the long term. They are capable of carrying and do carry, and I don't know whether they still use Polaris, but they certainly, which can be fired underwater, from underwater, while they're submerged.
1: Yeah, I think you're talking about a slightly different class of nuclear power.
2: We broke our deal on no nukes in Australia. But we carried on about Dutton and his proposal for these crazy nuclear substations, power stations. But here we are inveigling ourselves in this crazy scheme dreamt up by Scott Morrison and a couple of his cronies. Instead of repudiating it once we were elected to govern, we went ahead and ingratiated, grovelled, crawled, whatever description you like to use, to the Americans to try and get hold of these hateful things.
1: So
2: they are weapons
1: of
2: mass destruction. No other question need be asked about.
1: So you say you've bled for the Labor Party. Would you still vote for them?
2: I probably would, because in general terms, I don't see any alternative to them. I'm obviously a lefty, but I cannot abide the others. But I am so damnably livid with the party. I did consider resigning after we went ahead with this, but I could tell you another story about Miles when he came into the coast carrying on about aged care. And then the next thing, he becomes Deputy Prime Minister after they shot Tanya Plibersek, got rid of her, and he then became Deputy Prime Minister and Minister of Defence after he came to the coast talking about caring for the aged. Good God almighty, what a contradiction.
1: Carl, we will have to leave it there.
2: I'll probably be expelled because I've come on air and said it, but I couldn't care less. I'd wear it as a badge of honour, frankly. But somebody has to speak up and say that this is insanity, and it was never taken to us, the rank and file, to vote upon, even when we obsequiously acquiesced in the initial stages, long before we were elected to govern.
1: Carl, we'll leave it there. Let us know if you get expelled, please.
2: I certainly will, Hamish. Thanks, mate. Bye-bye.
1: 1-300-222-702. It is 16 minutes to 10.
3: The Parrot Point.
1: Janine Parrott is here for another week with The Parrot Point. A very good morning to you. Sorry, there you are. Good morning, Janine.
4: Good morning, Hamish.
1: Did you catch that? Carl pretty revved up there.
4: He is.
1: Ready to get expelled from the Labor Party.
4: Well, I think a lot of people feel the same way, but yes, I think you've covered it very well this morning. A lot of people are wondering. There's a lot about

0: things that could be done with our tax dollars, Hamish, that are spending quite so much.
1: And speaking of tax dollars, there's a really interesting story unfolding, and it goes to the heart of what we do in our evenings, maybe even our afternoons or matinee periods here in Sydney. And in a sense, it's sort of competitive tax pitching. What's going on?
0: Yes, there's been a push by Live Performance Australia is really ramping up its efforts to get Canberra to look at the industry and give them more tax breaks. Now, before you roll your eyes, we should point out that this is an industry that's worth over $100 billion. They estimate $120 billion has gone into this industry over the years. 30 million ticket sales. I mean, it's quite a big industry. And compared to, say, the film industry, and I'm not bagging the film industry, but the film industry gets a lot of tax breaks. Live performances doesn't. Now, you might remember a few months ago, New South Wales was leading this. A few months ago, they had an event at the Sydney Opera House, and it was called The Art of Tax Reform. Now, this was to try and get other states involved and to do a national push, which is always a great idea. That was last September, but they're only just, it's getting to the point of really pushing Canberra, I guess, after the budget. And if you look at a lot of the performances that are going, live performances that are places playing live performances that are going under, it really is a very important area, and it creates jobs. In this new world of AI, what can't AI do? It can't stand up. I'm not going to watch a robot at the theatre.
1: True. You might go to the theatre and see a robot. It might not be very good. I think I saw one falling over on a stage at the weekend somewhere in China. But I guess the comparison is with the screen part of the sector, which does get these pretty favourable tax arrangements. Is it sort of creating a skew within the broader entertainment market?
0: Well, it is a bit, but it's not like, I mean, it's a shame that they're pitting themselves against each other. But I always find it extraordinary that arts ministers just love throwing money and ridiculous figures at, you know, Hollywood movies. The breaks they get for them are quite unbelievable. I sometimes think they might like the idea, the glamour of the big names attached, or maybe they get a free ticket to the opening night on the red carpet, which is more fun for them. But there is definitely more tax breaks, and they're far more opaque. You don't really hear about it. They always say, oh, we're getting this Hollywood movie and it'll add so many millions to the economy. Very hard to actually show it. I think an interesting example on the film side is there was a movie a couple of years ago called The Fall Guy. I was a bit annoyed that morning because I couldn't get over the Harbour Bridge. They closed the bridge down and they argued, it was a Hollywood movie, Netflix or something, and they said, oh, well, look, we're getting $1 million. The producers paid $1 million to get it, and that goes into your coffers. Well, the point was that the same government has given them $30 million on a giant, you know, $100+ million movie as a tax break, and this happens all the time. So the paltry million wasn't there. But I'll say one thing in defence of The Fall Guy. I only got around to watching it. It's actually fabulous because it's all set in Sydney and it doesn't pretend to be in Bali or Hawaii or Canada or Michigan. It shows Sydney as a fabulous, it's a very, very good ad for Sydney. So I changed my mind about that. But a lot of the tax breaks go to movies that pretend that they're an American city.
1: Yeah,
0: they do absolutely nothing for us.
1: It wasn't the Ryan Gosling factor that got you over the line.
0: No, well, that was part of it. No, Australia looks beautiful in it. I recommend it.
1: I suppose the thing about, and I know I take your point about, you know, not pitting one part of the sector against another, I suppose the point that the live sector is making is they actually employ a huge number of people, and, okay, maybe there's an immediate revenue hit if they get these tax breaks, but what it then does for the broader economy is, you know, their numbers at least are pretty positive.
0: Yes, and we forget, like, if it's a mine is opening for a short period, we talk about jobs, but we never give the same credit. One of the things in this proposal is that we start treating artists as workers, and I think that's an interesting point, that people think of artists as long-haired people sitting in a garage and, you know, just indulging themselves. But this is actually a very big industry, and it's a career for many people. And there are some estimates that most artists are earning less than $23,000. One of the interesting proposals is to make their fellowships and grants, their very lifeblood, free of tax. Now, that's interesting because, as they point out, they've got no money. They get these grants from a government to keep them going as a lifeline. Then they have to give a big percentage of it back to the government in tax. Some countries like New Zealand and Finland make grants to artists tax-free. It's a very

0: simple one. I'm not sure it would cost them that much, but it would make a huge difference.
1: It's 10 minutes to 10 on 702 Mornings. Elle Fresh is standing by for Watch, Listen and Learn. But before we let you go, Janine Perrott, you're heading off to the Sydney Film Festival this weekend. Have you got a watch suggestion for us?
0: Oh, yes, and that's why I wanted to say let's not attack the industry, because look how much money this brings. The city is very vibrant. They have hundreds of movies over 10 days, and it's really popular. I'm going to the opening night tonight, I'm lucky enough, and it's interesting because it's a documentary for the first time, I think, about defamation or something close to our heart. As a journalist, it's called Silence, but there's quite a number of Australian movies as well as the usual, you know, movies about Bulgarian goat herders and obscure ones, but you know, it's always fun.
1: Janine, thank you very much. We'll talk to you next week.
0: Okay, bye bye.
1: It's 9 minutes to 10.
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1: Elle Fresh the Lion is here for another week with something for you to watch, listen, and learn in Sydney. We may have just ruled out the Sydney Film Festival in case you're about to nominate some of those, Elle Fresh.
3: No, not this week. I've got some other exciting picks for this week.
1: Hey, I want to ask you, have you been in a driverless taxi?
3: No, I haven't been in a driverless taxi. I caught that conversation.
1: Would you feel nervous? Would you?
3: I'd be keen to give it a go. I don't know how trusting I'd be initially.
1: Yeah.
3: But I'd be keen to give it a go.
1: What about the absence of chat?
3: I'm going to be honest here, Hamish. Sometimes I enjoy the absence of chat in a taxi or
1: Uber.
3: You
1: just sink into the back seat.
3: Yeah. Sometimes, you know, if you're on the way to, particularly if you're on the way to a job or something like that, you want to be processing.
1: So some people I know feel they could never do that because they would feel it's rude.
3: Right.
1: But you feel comfortable. Like I'm a no chat in the back of the cab.
3: Yeah.
1: But I am aware that sometimes that might be perceived as not very friendly.
3: I'm always getting in the cab saying, hello, how are you? You know,
1: yeah, of course.
3: All that sort of stuff. But then if the conversation doesn't happen, I'm fine with it. If a conversation happens, I'm also fine with it.
1: Yeah. That'd be like that surly,
3: I'm not going to tell a cab driver, hey, you know, give me some quiet for a moment. You know, I'm not going to be that person. But if there is no conversation that comes after the greeting, I'm totally fine with it.
1: Okay, you're listening to Elle Fresh the Lion on 702 Mornings with Watch, Listen and Learn. What is your watch for this week, please?
3: This one I'm super excited about. We played a song a couple of months ago from a band called South Summit, who I stumbled across on social media. And I said, if they were coming to Sydney, I would let you all know. I'm letting you know early.
1: Okay.
3: They're playing a show on the 10th of July at the Metro Theatre as part of a national tour in celebration of their upcoming new album. This band is exciting. They're a mix of so many different genres, reggae, rock, funk, hip-hop, R&B. They're from Perth, and they're making a long trek, a five-hour flight. I know that personally because I was on a flight from Perth yesterday. And they're coming to spoil us with their infectious energy on the 10th of July.
1: Well, here's a bit of their track, On the Dash, from their new album.

Yes, I do like that track. So you mentioned them a few weeks ago, as you said, and actually there's a lovely response from the audience. So we might try and see if we can get them on the show. Here's a little bit more.

0: So their new album is out on the 12th of June, and they're coming to Sydney. That's their track, On The Dash. So, El Fresh, what's your listen for this week, please?
1: This is also an exciting song to listen to, or an exciting artist to get around. Their name is Patience, based in Western Sydney, an artist who is multi-talented, multi-instrumental, can produce their own songs, play a bunch of different instruments, and writes amazing music in the realm of neo-soul and R&B. I'm picking them this week because actually there is a showcase of Sydney artists happening at South by Southwest London this coming week, being put on by a Western Sydney-based management and record label company called New Gen Artistry. And Patience is one of the artists being showcased there. So South by Southwest, we had South by Southwest in Sydney last year. It's a music industry and broadly entertainment industry and tech industry kind of conference. It started in Austin.
0: It's such a confusing conference. I never know exactly what South by Southwest is.
1: They have a lot going on. In Austin, I think it makes sense.

It's where it started, but they're doing a pop-up in London. And so this is an exciting opportunity for our own artists, our local artists, and our emerging stars to kind of get a chance to showcase what they're doing on a global platform. And Patience is one of those artists showcasing this week at South by Southwest London, representing our proud city of Sydney. And this song is called Grow, Grow, Grow from an EP they released in 2024 called Mastery.

0: Now, Elfresh, this is a spelling of the word patience that I have never seen before. It's got three sevens in it.
1: Yeah, we're artists. We don't always make sense, Hamish. You know what I mean? There's artistic decisions being made here in the spelling of the name. Yeah, patience, P-A-7-7-7-I-E-N-C-E is how you spell it.
0: That definitely doesn't make sense. You don't need to Google it with that strange spelling. Elfresh has got a playlist that he's put together with all of his recommendations. If you just text Fresh to the 702 text line, you'll get the playlist sent back to you directly. It's got everything that he's recommended on it, including patience spelt with three sevens in it. What's your learn for this week, please, Elfresh?
1: I've been really inspired by seeing snippets of this on social media this past few days. It's a new episode of Australian Story and covers the story of Mohamed Semra, who is a 27-year-old mayor in the city of Maribyrnong.
0: Oh, yeah, I saw this. Fantastic.
1: Yeah, so Mohamed arrived in Australia as a refugee at the age of three from Sudan, and he is now one of Australia's youngest and most talked about mayors. He was only elected to council, I think, at the age of 26, and is now mayor. So it's his journey is an exciting one. He had to overcome a stutter to I guess improve or become a really confident public speaker. And also, I guess what kind of brought him to or what was a pivotal moment in his life was being racially profiled at an Apple store, and which was filmed, and it kind of went viral on social media at the time. He's a person who really wants to make a positive change, and the way he speaks is really inspiring. So encourage everybody to check out this episode of Australian Story on ABC TV and iView.
2: When I was in year 10, me and my friends decided to go to the Apple store.
3: This is where it all started, eh?
2: Two security guards start circling our table, and I'm like, is there a problem? The security guard goes, no, but there's going to be.
4: You understand that certain people are walking around with preconceived notions and ideas about who you are?
2: We go, let's record what's going on, because we want the world to see this.
5: Guys, end of discussion,
2: yeah.
5: I need to ask you to leave
2: that store. Is
4: this
2: shocking?
4: Yeah, not only is it shocking, but we have this on camera.
2: We had uploaded it online and it went mega viral.
6: A group of students in Melbourne have accused Apple being racist. Ironically, it was all caught on video by an iPhone.
2: They had issued a public statement, an apology.
0: Of course, it was collected on an iPhone. It sounds like a great episode. I'm loving Australian Story at the moment. Actually, there's a lot of really good episodes.
1: Yeah, yeah. Look, I, like I said, I've seen the snippets. I just find his message so positive and uplifting, especially in the current context and climate where it feels like, yeah, there is a lot of anti-immigrant and you know, conversation and dialogue. And I feel, you know, just hearing people's real stories, we need more of that.
0: Yeah, yeah. The real stories are the ones that count.
1: Yeah, yeah.
0: Elfresh, it's chilly outside, so I'll release you back into the cold.
1: Thank
0: you very much, my friend. We'll see you again next week. If you want Elfresh's playlist, just text Fresh to the 702 text line right now, and it'll get sent back to you directly. Coming up, you're going to hear from soprano Amy Manford, who is using every trick in the book, TikTok, Instagram, all the rest of it, to try and make classical music, classical theatre popular with younger crowds here in Sydney. You'll also hear some of her stunning voice coming up. Plus, Forever Yum, and this week we're talking sandwiches. It's news time, 10 o'clock.
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10: Rhiannon Solomon Marin with ABC News. Senior government ministers are defending AUKUS amid questions about the security pact from one backbencher. Ed Husic says Australia should look at renegotiating and start contemplating alternative options. But Foreign Minister Penny Wong says the partnership with the United States and the United Kingdom is warranted.
11: We believe it is in the best interests of our country for this project to continue to proceed. We believe it is necessary for Australian security. And we believe chopping and changing will only set the country back.